0: undocumented workers at Colt Grill restaurants. According to Yavapai County Sheriff's Office officials, both remain in federal custody and are scheduled for sentencing next month before expected deportation after serving their prison sentences. I'm Gregory Scott reporting.
1: And the Arizona Diamondbacks start a three-game weekend series with the Seattle Mariners at 6:30 tonight, and all the live action can be heard right here on KQNA. The Northern Arizona Wranglers indoor football team is on the road to take on the Arizona Rattlers. Kickoff is at 5 tomorrow night at Desert Diamond Arena. And that's a check of your news brought to you by Chow Bella. I'm Marty Myers, and we'll look at your KQNA weather next, brought to you by Heritage Roofing.
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1: Your weather forecast for the Prescott Quad Cities. Tonight, clear skies, 43 degrees. On Saturday, sunny and 76. Warmer on Sunday under sunny skies, 82 degrees. For Cottonwood and the Verde Valley tonight, clear skies, 48 degrees. On Saturday, sunny, 87, 93 degrees with sunny skies on Sunday. Have a great Friday evening. 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
5: Can I be in charge for a while?
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1: 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I'm Marie Hart.
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5: 888-971-SAGE, 888-971-7243. I am Larry Elder. We are Salem News Channel. I'm honored to have as my next guest the Treasury Secretary, Scott Bessent. Mr. Secretary, thank you very much for taking the time to come on.
6: Larry, great to be with you.
5: It is my pleasure. Mr. Secretary, like you, I studied poli-sci when I was in college. I know you went to Yale. I guess you couldn't get into Brown. Okay. But I did take a lot of
6: I did, but declined.
5: I took a lot of economics. And Donald Trump has changed my mind about tariffs. I was a free market guy, Milton Friedman guy, and I reread Adam Smith's book, and he had all sorts of exceptions, including for national security, and to try to get our trading partners to lower the tariffs against us. So I've seen what President Trump has done with tariffs. You gave a speech today at the Ronald Reagan Library where you talked about how we've been asleep regarding economic security. Can you talk to us about what you said about that?
6: Yes, Larry, great to be with you. Good to be out here in California, most beautiful place in the world, and some of the worst governments. Look, the point of my speech today, and it's tied back to Winston Churchill wrote a book in 1938 called While England Slept, and it was to alert the people in the United Kingdom of what was going on in Nazi Germany and how they needed to start building up their national security again. And I tell you, we've done that for 25 years here. Our business elites, our government elites, neglected in the name of just unfettered efficiency, national security. And look, I'm like you, that I want as little intervention as possible, but there are things that we have to have. And the only good thing about COVID was it was a beta test for what happens when our supply chains are broken. But for years, we've given up our critical minerals, which China now has weaponized against us. We see that 90%, 90 of the precursor chemicals for our pharmaceutical industry come from mostly from China, some from India. The semiconductor industry has moved offshore, and if you think that we're getting some gyrations here from the Strait of our moon's been closed. If the Strait of Taiwan were closed, 95% of the high-performance semiconductors are made on that island of Taiwan. We let our shipbuilding industry disappear. And importantly, lose national security, but we lost great jobs, and we lost the knowledge that goes with those jobs. In other words, Larry, we lost our

0: sovereignty. We're bringing it back, and it is going to give us our sovereignty back. We are going to have security, and prosperity, and we're going to bring back a high-paying precision manufacturing jobs.
1: Mr. Secretary, when the President announced Liberation Day, the markets fell pretty dramatically. They've not only recovered, but now we're setting records. Have the people that criticized President Trump during Liberation Day and about the use of the tariffs, have any of them come back to you and said, you know what, we were wrong?
0: Larry, of course not. And you know, I was in the markets for 35 years. That I'm an economic historian, not an economist. But what I can tell you, the recovery after Liberation Day was the fastest recovery in the stock indices in history. And the same thing with the Iran conflict. That people say to me, well, the on bad news. And I say, no. Being that what is really happening isn't being reported, and people in the markets know the reality of what is happening. I probably am one of five people in the country who have the most amount of information on what's going on with the Iran conflict, and I can tell you, Larry, that if you look at the front page of the New York Times, the Washington Post, many other newspapers, they put editorials in place of news, and it just, there's no resemblance to reality, and we kicked their butts. They want a deal. We beat militarily. This blockade that our great Navy is doing has been a huge success. So, you know, again, Larry, it's the ability just to see through this misinformation fog. Markets.
1: Mr. Secretary, I hope you can hear me because you're breaking up a little bit. Are we close to a deal? And if we are, what do you think is going to happen to oil?
0: Well, we're already down about just over 20% from the peak in oil. We're down 10% this month. I believe gasoline's come down about 5%. And there are about 1,800 ships waiting in the Gulf to come out. So the oil market's pretty well supplied now. And be even better supplied. It'll take a little time for it to work its way through the system, but you know, I'm highly confident that energy prices at the end of this cycle will be lower than they were on February 26th.
1: How are you
0: and
1: feeling?
0: The other,
1: mm-hmm. Go ahead.
0: The other important thing here is, you know, natural gas prices in the U.S. are lower than they were on February 26th. We're the national natural gas superpower, and a lot of things, they run on net gas now.
1: Mr. Secretary, what is the status, in your opinion, of the U.S. economy?
0: U.S. economy, the resilience has been fantastic, and I'm out here in California talking to small businesses. I talk to, we have small banks come into Treasury every week. I think things are excellent on Main Street. We're seeing a 17% increase in manufacturing, the groundbreakings, and the consumer's in very good shape. We're in constant touch with banks. And I think, Larry, people see that we will get to the other side of this conflict, that beef prices are up, but other grocery prices have come back down. You know, last year it was eggs. Eggs are down 90% now. And we understand that this is a rough spot, but we're going to get through it. And the important thing is the unemployment rate hasn't gone up, the layoff rate hasn't gone up, and I think we will get back, as inflation comes back to the Fed's 2% target, we'll get back to real wage increases like we were seeing for the first 15 months of the administration.
1: Mr. Secretary, we only have about a minute left. I can't let you go without talking about this kerfuffle over the president's face being on a $250 bill. Why are people so upset?
0: I have no idea. Larry, Calvin Coolidge was the president during the 150th anniversary of our country, and he was on a coin. President Trump's going to be on a coin. There is a movement and a bill up on Capitol Hill to put him on a $250 bill. He is the president during our 250th anniversary. That if Kamala Harris had won, she could have had her face.
1: And there would have been no controversy. We're going to have to leave it there, Mr. Secretary. Thank you very much for taking the time. I really appreciate it.
0: Okay, great being with you, Larry.
1: You too.
2: And take a time. No need to worry. No.
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9: Arizona News Audio. There are growing calls for the resignation of Deer Valley Unified School District Board Member Kimberly Fisher, who made a Nazi salute at the end of a public meeting this week.
10: There's a second. I'll second it. Huh. All those in favor?
11: Heil.
9: She says she was protesting the leadership of the board president. Mesa police recommending charges against a mother and her boyfriend accused of scalding their 22-month-old who later died. Detective Jose Aguirre says police were called to the home by someone who was living there while the boy was alive.
12: We located a child suffering from physical injuries consistent with burns. Despite life-saving efforts, the child did pass away.
9: A 79-year-old woman, Carol Beal, arrested for the death of a man believed to be her stepfather, whose remains were found at the Pima County Waste Transfer Station back in 1975 and identified last year. Arizona Game and Fish looking for new homes for about 100 desert tortoises, pets surrendered by their owners that can't be released back into the wild. Connie Weber, Arizona News Audio.
13: 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When Barkley sees dirt or water shooting from the ground, he leaves fast. Barkley then calls 911 and Southwest Gas from a safe location.
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1: 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I am Larry Elder. We are Salem News Channel. And today we're closing out another week of my special Angel Tree campaign. So before your weekend starts, I'm asking you to open your heart, your wallet, your purse, as we help some really great kids who, through no fault of their own, sometimes carry a stigma because they have a mom or dad in prison. And you can do something about that by sending them to an Angel Tree camp for a full week. 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You'll see the Angel Tree banner at the very top. Or you can phone your gift to 888-206-2855. That's 888-206-2855. Consider making a generous donation. $200 will send one child to camp for a week. $400 will send two. $600 will send three. Do the math. Or whatever you feel led to give to my Angel Tree campaign. Again, nonprofit prison fellowship provides kids with an incarcerated parent a week away from bad neighborhoods, the dangers of gangs, and drugs. This is Betsy Wright, Director of Angel Tree, Senior Director of Angel Tree, on what awaits the kids you will sponsor.
2: You know, a lot of times they come and it's new experiences. They get to camp and they don't lack for anything. So they get three meals a day plus snacks. And sometimes at home, they don't. They get to sleep in their own bed, which we take for granted. But a lot of times if you're in a single income household with lots of kids, like you're sharing beds, sharing bedrooms, and it just breaks down the walls and they can relax and feel safe.
1: When I was at one of the camps, one of the things that the kids told me over and over again was how great the food was. Some of them did not want to leave. Now, I know we're all on tight budgets. We talked about this with the Treasury Secretary. 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That's 888-206-2855. Thank you so very much. Loretta is in Norco, California. Loretta, you're on the Larry Elder Show. Thank you so much for calling.
3: Hi, Larry. Longtime listener. I just actually called in to say I've got, we live in Horsetown, USA. It's Norco in Riverside County. Mm-hmm. And we got two ballots. We got one from the California Secretary of State Elections Division and one from the Registrar of Voters in Riverside. Steve Hilton is not on the one from the California Secretary of State Election Division. He is on the Registrar of Voters for Riverside, so I just wanted to make everybody aware of that.
1: Well, Loretta, look at your guide. It's a voter guide. I bet you Tom Steyer's not on either.
3: Ah.
4: True.
3: So is that true? Okay, so Jim.
1: So here's the deal. Here's the deal. When I was running, to get on that voter guide, you have to agree to stay within campaign spending limits. If you think you're going to raise more money and you want to spend more money, you can't put your name there. So Steyer is a billionaire. He's already spent $200 million. Of course, he's going to exceed the spending limit. And Steve Hilton believed that he was going to exceed the spending limit. So he didn't agree to abide by those limits. And therefore, you don't get a little bio on the voter guide.
3: Oh, my God. And there's 62 choices just for governor.
1: Yeah.
3: I know. This is insane. And then have you read these candidate statements? They're hilarious. I am sorry. And it's about and not, I'm against Trump and against ICE and all this.
1: Right.
3: And their bios are just comical.
1: So yeah, they're hysterical.
5: We wanted Larry for governor. We wanted Larry.
1: I appreciate that.
5: Larry, we love you.
1: Well, I appreciate that. Thank you very much. When I ran, there were 45 candidates, I think there were, including a couple of porn stars. They probably would have carried a couple of counties if I hadn't been on there. I'm just kidding. The president launched something called Freedom 250 last year to schedule events all across the country to celebrate America's 250th birthday. Nonprofit, nonpartisan, a bunch of artists agreed to do it, and now several are dropping out, claiming that they were misled about the political affiliation of the event. rappers Morris Day and Young MC announced they would not be participating. Several others have now backed out. One of whom, however, is not backing out, and that person is Vanilla Ice. And Vanilla Ice says, look, music is music. I'm not backing out. And I don't blame him for not backing out. When's the last time you've heard the term Vanilla Ice and music? Going to have for you what Mr. Ice has said about why he's not backing out. 888-971-SAGE. And James Tallarico was called Talafrico by the GOC chair. Stephen Miller also had a term for him. Don't go away.
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9: 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I'm Bill Monroe.
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11: Yo, VIP. Let's kick it.
0: Technocrats, beware. Here's Larry Elder.
1: 888-971-SAGE, 888-971-7243. I am Larry Elder. We are Salem News Channel. The president launched what he called Freedom 250, scheduled events across the country to celebrate the nation's 250th birthday. 16-day event between June 25 and July 10. Several artists, including Young MC, Morris Day, The Commodores, Poison frontman Brett Michaels, country singer Martina McBride, have all since said they will not be participating. One of whom, however, who spoke to TMZ, who is participating, is Vanilla Ice, number 33.
11: So what do you think about this? That, you know, it's a birthday party, and now it just feels super political.
12: Oh, man, I'm not going to get dragged into that. I'm here to party with America, man. Music is made to bring people together, and that's what we're here to do, man. We're just going to represent the 90s. I don't take anything too serious. I don't think anybody else should. I think that we should just dance, you know? It's life, liberty, and the pursuit of happiness, and you got to get out and pursue it with dance. It's all about just us making it this far and kind of bringing people together, and that's what this is about. I don't think that it should be about any political thing or anything like that. I don't even vote, so I don't even care. And if Biden called up, hey, and he said, my daughter's getting married, we need Vanilla Ice, I'd go play. It's not a big thing. You play for your fans, you know? We don't get a chance to pick our fans. They pick us. And I'll go play for Putin, and I'll play in Iran if you want. It don't matter. There's fans everywhere. Music is not political, man. It's universal. It just brings people together.
11: Over the years, we've covered these stories where, you know, people, big celebrities, singers, have gone to Saudi Arabia, other countries that are problematic in terms of human rights. It Yep. seems like when you do it outside the country, it's fair game. But when you do it in the United States, it really becomes divisive. And I just mentioned all the people who have bailed from this, and they're bailing because they think that this has that Trump stamp on it, and that Trump stamp is everywhere now, and now it's going to be on $250 bills, it looks like, you know, as well as building and arches and ballrooms and all this stuff. So people are saying they don't want that stamp on their forehead.
12: Well, some people are probably getting it tattooed too. You know, it's all about not taking anything too serious, man. And everybody's opinionated, and it seems like the world is like a snow globe today. It's all shaken up, man. I'm from the 80s and 90s. We didn't take all this mess so serious. I mean, we were all wearing Z Cavriches, and, you know, it was serious. We had fanny packs and to ripped our back seats out and put in subwoofers. Come on, man. This is a celebration of America. 250, the birthday of our country that we were born in. Come on. Enjoy the dancing. Don't take it so serious. We're just entertainers, man. Just get out, shut up, and play. That's what I say. And it's funny because all the people, they're all my friends. Like, we're playing here tonight. They're all on this tour with me.
11: Where are you now?
12: We're in Bangor, Maine tonight. So it's awesome. But, like, you know, Young MC, everybody that bailed out on this, they're all out here with me. It don't matter, man. We don't have...
11: Are they talking to you about it?
12: No, it's not even a big deal. Everybody makes their own decision on what they feel like, you know, however it works. But I don't think that anybody should take this serious, including them. I think everybody should just go dance. It's just music. What's the big deal, man? We're just entertainers.
1: Maybe we got to run this guy for Congress. So Jackson Dart introduces Trump at a rally. He gets hammered. But Bruce Springsteen can just trash on Trump all day long. That's not a problem. Byron Donalds talked about the outrage over Trump's anti-weaponization fund to CNN. It was entertaining. Number six.
13: Well, no, it's more detailed than that. You're just
14: How
13: saying
14: is
13: yes
14: it?
13: Or
14: no.
13: No,
14: they're convicted of attacking
13: a police officer. Let me explain why. Because if the Justice Department official overcharges in that case, if they decide to then go and do other prosecutions for political purposes, and let's be very clear, that is what the Biden Justice Department was doing, then that, in my view, is not following the equal justice under the law, which is the law of the land here in our country. So if under those circumstances, then yes, this fund like this should be utilized.
14: So you're not ruling this out either, that those convicted of attacking a police officer could be compensated. You're not ruling out that should be a possibility.
13: Look, I think that's something where you, that's something where you have to actually watch the operations of this fund and what moves forward. What you're trying to do is make an assertion where it doesn't even exist today, and that's what you're doing. So don't come in with a leading question trying to make an assertion that doesn't exist because you're trying to make it a political question.
14: No,
13: let's be fundamentally clear that there have been instances in the history of this country where our government has gone after our people based upon political means. They have overcharged, and it's not even if they brought charges, reckless investigations, trying to bring the abuse of Justice Department officials or other law enforcement officials against the American people. We can talk about what happened with Michael Flynn, the fact that he was persecuted by this government under the phony Russia collusion scandal, which we all know now is fake and phony. What about him? What about the money he had to put out for his attorneys? What about the anguish on his family? These are the real life situations that do happen to the American people. So what I would say is, let's not cheapen it and weaponize it just because we're trying to make a political point. Let's take a step back and understand that we have to have a federal government and a Department of Justice that looks at the law plainly and clearly and does not weaponize it for political means.
1: I have mentioned that Chuck Schumer once called the BDS movement anti-Semitic. Zoran Mamdani supports the BDS movement, anti-Israel movement. This is a Democrat candidate for Senate in Michigan, who says that the Democratic Party has an anti-Semitic problem. About time somebody admitted it. Number 18.
15: Is there an anti-Semitism problem in the Democratic Party? Ms. McMorrow.
14: There is. At the Democratic Convention, an attendee yelled an anti-Semitic slur at my husband, who is Jewish, who was walking with my 5-year-old daughter. That is terrifying.
1: Stephen Miller on James Tallarico, number 16.
16: Well, first of all, I think it is very bold, one could even say brave, courageous, that the Democratic Party would choose Texas, of all places, to nominate their first transgender Senate candidate, who's clearly transitioning into a female. You know, when Tallarico goes in for a blood test, when he gets a physical, blood doesn't come out, instead soy milk comes out. This man has less testosterone than Jasmine Crockett. It is a mind-boggling choice. They would choose a person to run for that office who looks like he doesn't belong in the Senate but in a cabaret show. Look, at the end of the day, I have a hard time believing that the people of Texas, some of the toughest, roughest, strongest men and women, the pioneer heritage, the frontier history from the Mexican American
1: will vote for this guy. With a souped up tempo, I'm on a roll. It's
4: 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Rollin' in my 5.0, put my rag top down so my most people don't realize how much of their personal information is bought and sold daily. 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
1: 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I am Larry Elder. We are Salem News Channel. 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We close with the Republican candidate for L.A. Mayor Spencer Pratt, number 23, where he talks about the Democrat socialist who's running, number 23.
24: One of your opponents is Nithya Raman, considered more left than Karen Bass. Mm-hmm. This is what she said about you.
25: And then you have this person who is this kind of reality TV star who has these pronouncements that I will solve it. We have a moment when that message can have a lot of purchase, and that is really scary to me because I don't think there is the experience to actually deliver on results.
26: So that woman has had, I think, almost 5 years. She's been the chair of the homeless housing department for the last 3 years. The drug addicts that are attacking moms that are naked in front of kids, that is on her and Mayor Bass. This is a woman who fought in her own district for moms that didn't want drug addicts selling drugs, being naked in front of kids in front of the school. She's fighting them on camera, saying there's no difference between 1 foot and 500 feet to have naked drug addict encampments in front of kids. So when these people talk, you're literally listening to a lunatic.
24: And she's defund the police too.
26: She's not even going to be a conversation. We should just focus on Bass. She, after the debate, the betting apps, she went from 65% to, I think she's at 5%. She's so irrelevant that we should just focus on Bass.
1: And he talks about who his voters are, number 24.
24: I remember how angry you were when your house burned down, nothing was getting done. Everyone's wondering, who's Spencer Pratt? Like, is this guy really going to run? And next thing you know, you're in. And I thought, wonder if he's going to get any traction. Then I listened to you with Joe Rogan, 3.5 hours, deep on issues, and he's from the area. So he knows you're right on these issues. He knows the problems. But I couldn't, when I was done listening, I didn't know if you were Republican, independent, or a Democrat. Rick Caruso seems like a Republican, but ran as a Democrat. How are you running?
26: Yeah, thankfully it's a nonpartisan race, so I don't have to be either.
24: What are you?
26: I'm a registered Republican, but my supporters are all Democrats because Los Angeles is all Democrats. All the people financing me are Democrats. All the meetings I take every day are Democrats. Democrats are very angry with what happened in Los Angeles.
1: Well, Democrats should be. I'm Larry Elder. I will see you on Monday. God bless.
27: What can I say? Mamba out.
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28: 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Put down the mic.
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6: Fox News, I'm Tom Graham. President Trump meeting with advisors for about 2 hours today, but has not made a decision on whether to move forward with a deal to extend the Iran ceasefire. Today, he posted familiar demands on Truth Social. Fox's Peter Ducey.
7: These are the highlighted bullets, my highlights. The Hormuz Strait must immediately open, no tolls. Enriched materials, sometimes referred to as nuclear dust, will be unearthed by the United States.
6: Now, the president is demanding Iran abandon its nuclear ambitions. At least three people killed while trying to climb North America's tallest peak in Alaska.
8: A Latvian mountaineering group tells the Associated Press three of its members have died after falling while climbing Alaska's Mount McKinley Wednesday. One other climber was rescued. The National Park Service revealing the incident occurred near the Denali Pass.
6: That's Fox's Kristen Goodwin. America's listening to Fox News.
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11: Good evening. We're coming up on 2 minutes after 6 on this May 29th. Thanks for making KQNA your choice for your Friday. I'm Bill Monroe. News this hour, just ahead of Larry Elder, is brought to you by Bucky's and Yavapai Casinos. A self-inflicted gunshot wound leads to juvenile arrests and the discovery of vehicle thefts.
12: At around 3 a.m. on May 9th, Yavapai County Sheriff's deputies responded to a Cottonwood hospital after a male teen arrived with a gunshot wound to his leg. He was later flown to a Flagstaff hospital for surgery. Sheriff's detectives later learned that the wound was self-inflicted. Investigators also learned a car was seen fleeing the hospital after dropping the teen off. The Sheriff's Office Criminal Investigation Bureau identified the other teenager involved. Search warrants were served at homes of both juveniles, and evidence that linked them to weapons offenses and multiple recent vehicle thefts was discovered. The suspects also allegedly recorded themselves on video. Both juveniles have been arrested and they face charges of weapons misconduct and burglary. I'm Gregory Scott reporting.
11: Starting Monday, the Humboldt Unified School District is offering free summer meals. 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All children ages 1 to 18 years old qualify for free meals over the summer months, regardless of what school district they attend. 7-day meal packets can be picked up at Humboldt Elementary School on Corral Street or Pronghorn Ridge Middle School on Robert Road. 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There are additional pickup days on July 6th, 13th, and 20th. 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District Child Nutrition representatives are also delivering meals to homes this month and next month to those who registered in May. In state news, Senate President Warren Peterson says we're almost there on a new budget. How close? The Republican leader says there's just 1% that's not settled between his party and the governor's budget negotiators.
29: It's just that last 1% is often the hardest because it's the areas where you haven't been able to reach consensus yet. We're really down to kind of one issue that I think if we resolve, we can, it would probably, you're probably looking at 7 days after that issue gets resolved.
11: But that 1%, according to Peterson, can be so near and yet so far. As is typical during budget negotiations, Peterson won't get into specifics about areas of agreement and opposition, but he adds the core of the first budget Governor Hobbs vetoed stays intact, including provisions in the Trump Big Beautiful Bill. The work will continue every day until a new deal is reached.
29: We're meeting every day. We met this morning, we met yesterday, and we'll meet again here, you know, soon. Maybe even there'll be discussions over the weekend, I'm sure.
11: The House Oversight Committee talked to former Attorney General Pam Bondi about the Epstein files, but Democrats are outraged that the proceedings are not being recorded and that Bondi's statements are not under oath. And they add she's not answering their questions. Among those questioning Bondi behind closed doors, Arizona Congresswoman Yasmin Ansari, who says she knows what's afoot. The news is sponsored each night at this time by Bucky's and Yavapai Casinos. A check of your KQNA weather's up next, brought to you this hour by Chow Bella. KQNA News Time is 4 minutes after six.
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11: Taking a look now at your KQNA weather, clear skies and gusty winds tonight with sunny skies and gusty winds tomorrow. 44 degrees tonight in the Prescott Quad Cities area with a high of 77 tomorrow, an overnight low of 50 and a high on Sunday of 83. 46 degrees tonight for Cottonwood in the Verde Valley with a high of 88 tomorrow, an overnight low of 52 and a high on Sunday of 94. 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Stay tuned, Larry Elder is up next. It's coming up on 6 minutes after six. Have a great Friday. I'm Bill Monroe for the Talk of the Quad Cities, KQNA 99.9 FM in Prescott, 95.5 FM in Prescott Valley and Cottonwood, 1130 AM and everywhere by downloading the free AZ Hometown Radio app.
14: Larry Elder here, the sage from South Central, the prince of Pico Union, the czar of common sense, the great Eldersky, Don Lorenzo. Welcome to the program. 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
0: 888-971-SAGE, 888-971-7243. I am Larry Elder. We are Salem News Channel. Happy Friday, everybody. We have so much to get to. This hour, we're going to talk to California Republican gubernatorial candidate Steve Hilton. In the second hour, we're going to talk to Treasury Secretary Scott Bessent about the status, among other things, of Operation Economic Fury against Iran. And what's the deal with Trump's face on a $250 bill? Vice President J.D. Vance reportedly says a deal with Iran is, quote, very close, end quote. Now get this. California state colleges and universities stopped using the SAT. Now 600 faculty members have signed a letter calling for the system to reinstate standardized testing. Why? They're saying these 6 years of experimenting without the SAT, the purpose of which was to enroll more so-called disadvantaged students, has backfired and allowed the admission of large numbers of students who simply cannot do the work. We will revisit the criminal charge brought against Trump by Manhattan DA Alvin Bragg. Just how bogus was the charge, not according to moi, but according to CNN's senior legal analyst. Trump trots out a nickname for Texas Democrat Senate candidate James Tallarico. New York Governor Kathy Hochul bans masks for ICE agents even after an activist promises to kill federal agents and their families. All of this and more. Again, 888-971-7243, 888-971-SAGE, dissent. It's welcome. Speaking of dissent, last couple of days we had a couple of fairly contentious phone calls with the two Davids. I'm assuming they're two different Davids. And the argument was over the assertion that Donald Trump is a felon, a convicted felon. And I asked exactly what was the charge. I outlined what the charge was, and so when one of the Davids called, they simply reiterated what I'd already said. So it would have been interesting to know what he would have said had I not already outlined what the charge was. But put that aside. When Trump ran,
1: against Hillary in 2016. Do you remember this? Number 31.
10: Can fact check him in real time. Last time at the first debate, we had millions of people fact checking, so I expect we'll have millions more fact checking because, you know, it is, it's just awfully good that someone with the temperament of Donald Trump is not in charge of the law in our country.
19: Because you'd be in jail.
20: Secretary Clinton.
1: Okay, now you remember that, right? During the rallies, lock her up, over a couple of things, over the violation, in my opinion, clearly, of the Espionage Act by having unsecured server in her basement on which she sent and received classified information, information that was stamped classified information. She lied about it. And remember, James Comey does this big presentation, and he outlined the case against her. And at the last minute, he said, but no reasonable prosecutor would have prosecuted her because she lacked the intent. I urge you to read the Espionage Act. Intent is not required. All you have to do is be recklessly negligent, and she clearly was. Now, what did Donald Trump do when he got into office, Trump 1.0? Despite at his rallies, people chanting, lock her up, despite the bogus Steele dossier, despite the clear violation of the Espionage Act, what did he do? Nothing. Why? He thought prosecuting her would divide the nation. Kind of a quaint notion now, isn't it, given what happened to this man? So keep that in mind when you're talking about Trump being a convicted felon. But about being a convicted felon, can we go over that again? I told the two Davids that the charge against Donald Trump by Alvin Bragg, who ran promising to get Trump, which I think is a violation of the canons of ethics for a DA to do in the first place. Again, put that aside. The charge against Donald Trump is that his payments for Stormy Daniels, which he characterized as legal expenses, somehow violated New York state law. And I said yesterday that there were many experts, including experts on left-wing programs, that went, huh? What? What kind of charge is that? The senior legal analyst for CNN is a guy named Eli Honig. He wrote a very long article in New York Magazine, also left-wing. May I read you portions of it? Well, sure, Larry, it's your show. Headline, prosecutors got Trump, but they contorted the law. He talks about the conviction. Quote, the jury did its job, but this case was an ill-conceived, unqualified mess. Plenty of prosecutors, writes Mr. Honig, have won plenty of convictions in cases that should not have been brought in the first place. But they won. Is no defense to a strained, convoluted reach unless the goal is to win now by any means necessary and worry about the credibility of the case and the fallout later. Did I mention this is the CNN senior legal analyst? So when you go around calling Donald Trump a convicted felon, there were 34 counts. You can take the same charge and make a whole bunch of different counts out of it. Doesn't make the charge any less bogus. Mr. Honig continues. The judge donated money, a tiny amount, but in plain violation of a law, of a rule prohibiting New York judges from making political donations of any kind. He made it to a pro-Biden, anti-Trump political operation, including funds that the judge earmarked for, quote, resisting the Republican Party and Donald Trump's radical right-wing legacy, close quote. He continues, would folks have been just fine with the judge saying on the case if he had donated a couple of bucks to re-elect Donald Trump forever? Absolutely not. Mr. Honey continues. I hope the two Davids are listening. D.A. Alvin Bragg ran for office in an overwhelmingly Democratic county by touting his Trump-hunting prowess. He brazenly and falsely boasted on the campaign trail, quote, it is a fact I have sued Trump over 100 times, close quote. Most importantly, continues Mr. Honig, the DA's charges against Trump push the outer boundaries of the law and due process. Let me read that sentence again. More importantly, the DA's charges against Trump push the outer boundaries of the law and due process. That's not on the jury. That's on the prosecutors who chose to bring the case to the judge who let it play out as it did. The DA's press office and its flacks proclaim that falsification of business records charges are commonplace, and indeed the office's bread and butter. That's true only if you draw definitional lines so broad as to render them meaningless. But when you impose such meaningful search parameters, the truth emerges. The charges against Trump were obscure and nearly entirely unprecedented. In fact, no state prosecutor in New York or Wyoming or anywhere has ever charged federal election laws as a direct or predicate to a state crime against anyone for anything. None ever. Even putting aside the specifics of the election law, the Manhattan DA itself almost never brings any case in which the falsification of business records is the only charge. He continues. Sometimes I speak quickly. I'm trying to slow down. He continues. Standing alone, falsification charges would have been mere misdemeanors under New York law, which posed two problems for the DA. First, nobody cares about a misdemeanor, and it would have been laughable to bring the first ever charge against a former president for a trifling offense that falls within the same technical criminal classification as shoplifting a Snapple and a bag of Cheetos from a bodega. Second, the statute of limitations on a misdemeanor, 2 years, likely has long expired on Trump's conduct, which dates to 2016 and 2017. So, to inflate the charges up to the lowest level felony and to electroshock them back to life, the DA alleged the falsification of business records was committed, quote, with intent to commit another crime, close quote. Another crime, which incorporates unlawful means. Inexcusably, the DA refused to specify what these unlawful means actually were, and the judge declined to force him to pony up. In key respects, he concludes, the charges against Trump are not just unusual. They were crafted individually for the former president and nobody else. Even Manhattan DA employees reportedly call this a zombie case because of its various legal problems. It's better characterized as a Frankenstein case, cobbled together with ill-fitting parts into an ugly, awkward, but more or less functioning contraption that might ultimately turn on its creator. Wow. I want every father and grandfather listening to hear this. 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
1: 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Today, we are closing out another week of my special Angel Tree campaign. So before your weekend starts, I'm asking you to open your wallets and your heart as we help some really great kids who, through no fault of their own, sometimes carry a stigma because they have a mom or a dad in prison. We can send them to camp, however, for a whole week with other kids with a mom or a dad in prison. Out in the air, horseback riding, other activities, in a Christ-centered environment. Just go to my website, LarryElder.com. There's an Angel Tree banner at the very top. Consider making a generous donation. It takes $200 to send a camp, a child to a camp for a week, $400 to send two, $600 to send three, whatever you feel led to give to my Angel Tree campaign. The nonprofit prison fellowship provides kids with an incarcerated parent a week away from bad neighborhoods and the dangers of drugs and gangs. Here's Betsy Wright, Senior Director of Angel Tree, on what awaits the kids you will sponsor.
2: 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They get to sleep in their own bed, which we take for granted. 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
1: 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As I attempted to explain to the two Davids, Hillary Clinton and the DNC bought that fake Steele dossier with campaign money. They call it a legal expense. And they were fined by the Federal Elections Commission. I think it was around $150,000. Donald Trump was not fined, but Donald Trump got prosecuted criminally. Hillary and the DNC did not. Let me just end what Mr. Eli Honig said. He had two more paragraphs at the end of this very long article in the New York Magazine, by the way, dated May 31, 2024. Headline, "Prosecutors Got Trump, But They Contorted the Law." So I urge you to read it yourself. And you see how bogus this whole thing was, how convoluted this whole thing was, how unprecedented this whole thing was, all designed to get Trump by a DA who ran promising to get Trump and did so in a jurisdiction where almost 90% of the people voted against Trump. Here's how he ends this very long article where he's outraged by this. And again, he's the senior legal analyst

0: on CNN. Not exactly Trump territory. Quote, Trump will appeal, as is his right, and he's certain to contest the inventive charges constructed by the DA. I won't go so far as to say on appeals he's likely to win, but he's going to have a decent shot at a reversal. Last paragraph. No man is above the law. It has become cliche, but it is an important point. It's also worth pausing to reflect on the importance of this core principle. It's also meaningless if we tolerate deviations from ordinary process and principle to get there. Here, prosecutors got their man, for now at least, but they also contorted the law in an unprecedented manner in their quest to snare their prey, end of quote. Now, if you feel good about this, if it doesn't bother you, just say so. But don't tell me that these were legitimate charges when no one ever had been prosecuted for this kind of, quote, falsification of records as a felony. It would have been a misdemeanor. The statute of limitations expired after 2 years, so they contorted to make it into a low-grade felony so they could still go after this guy. And again, the senior legal analyst on CNN, Ellie Honig, wrote this very long article where he called the charge against Donald Trump bogus. Now that brings us to the civil lawsuit that was filed against him by E. Jean Carroll, claiming that he sexually abused her. This is an article in Town Hall, just came out today. Headline, uh-oh, E. Jean Carroll may have committed perjury. And it talks about a deposition where she said she received no outside funding for her lawsuit against Trump. However, it was later revealed that a billionaire and Trump hater named Reid Hoffman had paid legal fees and expenses. Another article from Twitchy, conservative publication. Whoa, here is what the case against E. Jean Carroll is really about. Cooked up at a Trump resistance party. Quote, Byron York is shining a light on the reported criminal investigation into E. Jean Carroll. According to York, the probe appears to zero in on the very origins of Carroll's case, a story that traces back to a swanky Manhattan resistance party where anti-Trump operatives, deep-pocketed donors, and eager lawyers cooked up the defamation lawsuit that later ballooned into a full-blown battery claim under New York's specifically tailored Adult Survivors Act. Who are these people, writes the article, who does that? This is another one, PJ Media, another conservative outlet, came out today. Headline, now we know who was really behind E. Jean Carroll's bogus allegations against Trump. He talks about some of the charges made against Trump by her. Quote, Carroll has claimed without any evidence that Trump raped her sometime 1995, 1996. She can't remember which year. We're supposed to believe that she simply stayed quiet about it through Trump's rise to fame in politics, through his 2016 presidential run, through the wave of Me Too accusations that dominated the news cycle, said nothing about it for decades, and her stated reason ranged from her concern over her elderly Republican mother's health to worries that speaking about Trump might actually help Trump win key states. It wasn't until 2019 that she came forward with her bizarre allegations. Didn't tell the police, didn't go to an elected official, didn't go to a journalist. She chose to disclose it in a book. Why? Because no other option would generate royalties. It goes on and on and on. So she may be in trouble, assuming there is an investigation into possible perjury. So these are the cases that have been brought against Donald Trump. A convicted felon. Somebody who has been found liable for sexual abuse. Not rape, sexual abuse. All bogus. I'm Larry Elder. Gonna get
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4: Arizona News Audio. A Mesa couple faces murder and child abuse charges for the death of their 22-month-old, who died from burns that covered 40% of his body. In Chandler, a Maricopa County Sheriff's Office detention deputies accused of child sex trafficking. The House Oversight Committee talking to former Attorney General Pam Bondi today about the Epstein files. Among those questioning her behind closed doors, Arizona Congresswoman Yasemin Ansari.
5: Today's ridiculous charade has made astonishingly clear that the United States Department of Justice has been weaponized by Donald Trump to ensure that the most massive cover-up in American history is carried out.
4: Agriculture Secretary Brooke Rollins visited a Marana farm this week. She addressed the issue of the thousands of people no longer receiving SNAP benefits since the Trump administration got to the bottom of what she calls unaccountable spending.
6: We found 200,000 dead people, actually live people using dead people's Social Security numbers, but 200,000 dead people getting assistance. We found 500,000 people getting more than one benefit.
4: Connie Weber, Arizona News Audio.
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12: 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So I expect we'll have millions more fact checking because, you know, it is, it's just awfully good that someone with the temperament of Donald Trump is not in charge of the law in our country.
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0: SAGE 888-971-7243. I am Larry Elder. We are Salem News Channel. Isn't it interesting how Donald Trump is being accused of being vindictive and of using the DOJ to retaliate against his enemies, yet brought no charge against Hillary Clinton? over the violation of the Espionage Act, which she clearly violated, but no charge against her for the fake Steele dossier that she paid for which she was, as I said earlier, fined by the FEC. I want to read you the paragraph again. That's probably the most in-your-face paragraph by the senior legal analyst, Eli Honig, about the charge brought against Trump by Alvin Bragg. Quote, "The charges against Trump are obscure and nearly entirely unprecedented. In fact, no state prosecutor in New York or Wyoming or anywhere has ever charged federal election laws as a direct or predicate state crime against anyone for anything. None. Ever. Even putting aside the specifics of the election law, the Manhattan DA itself almost never brings any case in which falsification of business records is the only charge," end of quote. Now, you might ask the two Davids, intelligent guys, how did they not know that there was a lot of criticism about this basis for this case from the left? I'll tell you why. You're not going to get it on ABC, NBC, CBS, which a lot of older people still get their primary news source from. But most Americans get their primary news source from the feeds on their phones. Microsoft, Apple, Google, Yahoo, YouTube, and TikTok. So I went on AI, I posted the article I just read you, and I asked, out of the primary news feeds I just now mentioned, how many of them use this story and send it out? And here's the answer I got. As far as Google is concerned, it said, there's no way to determine how prominently Google surfaced it or how many users used it. As far as Apple, whether Apple's algorithm featured it is not publicly disclosed. Yahoo News, quote, "I found no evidence that this particular Honig article was republished as a Yahoo News article." Microsoft Aggregates, no public data showing how widely it was pushed. TikTok, no reliable public data showing TikTok's algorithm distribution of the article itself. So we have no idea. Very likely, though, it wasn't used. So if you get your source from these so-called aggregate sources, you probably know nothing about it. Now, here's something that should make you angry. 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Now, this brings us to the Letitia James case. That was also a civil lawsuit. Hope the two Davids are listening. Letitia James, like Alvin Bragg, ran promising to get Trump. Again, I believe this is a violation of the canons of ethics. She was elected to AG promising to get Trump. I mentioned yesterday that I worked as a second-year law student in the LA County DA's office. And they told me And if you read the canons of ethics for DAs, their goal is to do justice, not to get people. What did she do? She filed a lawsuit against Trump, alleging that he defrauded banks by inflating the value of its properties in order to get loans. Now, the banks have their own appraisers, and if Donald Trump inflated the property beyond reason, the banks would have caught him because they had their own appraisers. Moreover, the banks weren't complaining. And on appeal, a judge asked the lawyer for Letitia James, have you ever brought a case like this where the banks themselves were not complaining? And the lawyer had to admit that they had not. So this is what this man has been up against for the last 10 years. It's absurd. I'm Larry Elder.
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0: 888-971-SAGE, 888-971-7243. I am Larry Elder. We are Salem News Channel. Next hour, we're going to talk to Treasury Secretary Scott Bessent. 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Please welcome back to the program California Republican gubernatorial candidate Steve Hilton. Steve, how are you? I don't hear Steve Hilton. Maybe he's waiting for the applause to die down. It looks like a call just dropped off. We'll get him back in just a second. While we are waiting, can we just summarize what I've just been saying for the last 45 minutes or so? The case against Donald Trump brought by Alvin Bragg, absolutely bogus. Unprecedented, according to the senior legal analyst on CNN. Case against Donald Trump brought by Letitia James, bogus. Name a situation where you're bringing a case against somebody for allegedly defrauding banks, but the banks themselves don't say they were defrauded and say they will continue to do business against the defendant. Can you think of a case like that? And then you have the E. Jean Carroll case, where she apparently lied and claimed that nobody was paying her legal expenses when an anti-Trump billionaire guy paid for legal expenses. So she reportedly might even be prosecuted for perjury. We'll find out. And then the other charges against Donald Trump went supernova, meaning they exploded and didn't go anywhere. The charge claiming that he was engaging in some sort of insurrection because he dared give a speech on January 6th where he said, peacefully and patriotically, make your voices heard. That one went nowhere. And the case against him alleging that he unlawfully possessed documents that were classified when Biden had more documents in more places and did not have the power to declassify them. The special prosecutor said that he was an elderly man with a poor memory, so therefore we're not going to bring any charges against him. And Biden, by the way, has filed a lawsuit against the Trump DOJ because they want to publish the interview that he had with the special special prosecutor, Robert Hur. Steve, are you there?
1: I'm here, Larry. I'm so sorry. I'm driving around and the signal's really bad, but let's try and do what we can.
0: Okay. As I was mentioning, the website again is stevehildenforgovernor.com, stevehildenforgovernor.com. Steve, a couple polls have come out. The Public Policy Institute puts Becerra at 23%, you at 20%, Steyer at 15%. And then we have the UC Berkeley poll that has Becerra at 25%, you at 21%, and Steyer at 19%. How do you see it, Steve?
1: Yeah, I agree with you. That's the important one to focus on, Larry, because a lot of people are looking at these polls, some of the other ones where I'm leading or there's more of a gap, me and Becerra at the top and then a bit of a gap, and saying it's pretty clear what's happened. You know, Steve's good, it's all fine. I don't see it that way. That poll that you just cited shows a tight race, and we still have a real possibility that you can end up with two Democrats in the top two, which is a complete disaster. Obviously, that means we'll have no change, no chance for change, because there'll be no Republican governor candidate. But it's much worse than that. If we don't have a Republican governor candidate, that will completely demoralize the party, completely depress Republican turnout. We will have no chance in the congressional seats, which could be vital for hanging on to the House, the state assembly and Senate, even voter ID. And so it's incredibly important we realize that everybody who wants change, it's not now anything personal about me and Chad Bianco or whoever you prefer, we're over that now. We've had the debates, we've had a year of this. It's now down to the math. There's only one candidate that can make it to the top two, and that's me. And every vote for Chad or anyone else actually runs the risk of bringing us two Democrats in the top two. We've got to be very serious about this right now.
0: Absolutely. And Steve, Chad Bianco knows exactly what you said. I'm sure he understands that analysis. You add up Chad Bianco's numbers and yours, you clearly are the front runner. Has there been any discussion between the two of you about Chad dropping out?
1: Yes, we have. He's not going to do that. I don't make any judgment on that. I'm just reporting the fact. Mm-hmm. And we have a perfectly cordial relationship. We saw each other a week ago at an event in Fresno. It's fine. I'm just speaking now to people who support Chad. And I respect you for supporting Chad. It is nothing personal. We agree on nearly every aspect of policy. That's been very clear in all these TV debates. It's very clear that that's the way it is. It's not about that anymore, and I've always said my door is open to working with Chad and anyone who wants to bring change to California, and that remains the case, regardless of whether he personally drops out. What I'm really saying now is to Chad's supporters who are thinking, well, I know this is, I just explain one of the narratives that I hear out there. It's very important we address it directly. I hear people say, look, Steve looks like he's going to be in the top two. That's fine. Let's try and get Chad in there as well, and then we'll have two Republicans. And I like the idea of that, but I'm afraid it's just a fantasy. Mm-hmm. The Democrats wouldn't allow it, and Chad is too far behind. I mean, on one of these polls today, I'm on 27, Becerra's 26, and Chad is on 9. You know, he's really not going to be able to get in the top two. So I appreciate very much any Chad Bianco supporter, or even one of mine, saying, let's try and help Chad get in the top two. Then it's two Republicans, then we're guaranteed change. Of course, that would be amazing, but it's just not reality. The reality is that if you vote for Chad, I'm afraid right now that's helping the Democrats, and we can't do that.
0: Steve, what explains the rise in the polls of Javier Becerra, and why hasn't all the money that Tom Steyer spent, I understand over $200 million, caused him to do better in the polls?
1: It's insane, isn't it? 216 million at the last counting.
0: Yeah.
1: It could be that there's just fatigue. You know, there comes a point where how much money you have, mm-hmm. you know, that people aren't buying what you're selling. I mean, he's never been in the lead. We're beating him in every poll, and he spent about 200 million, 216 million. We spent about 2 million on ads. He's outspending us like 100-1.
0: Yeah.
1: And yet we're still beating him. I think that, look, first of all, what he's selling is not attractive. He's not a particularly attractive candidate. He's gone to the hard left, pandering to all the leftist interest groups and unions in the Democratic coalition.
0: Steve, we're going to take a break. When we come back, I want to ask you, how is it that Gavin Newsom is bragging that he allegedly balanced the budget? My guest is Steve Hilton, stevehiltonforgovernor.com, stevehiltonforgovernor.com. Steve, please don't go away. Down.
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0: 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Next hour, we're going to be talking with Treasury Secretary Scott Bessent. My guest is Steve Hilton. The website is stevehiltonforgovernor.com. Steve, Gavin Newsom is now bragging that he balanced the budget. Has the budget been balanced?
1: It's insane. And the gaslighting from Newsom is just unbelievable. He literally just says the opposite of the truth. I mean, the Legislative Analyst's Office did a report a couple of days after his last budget that said it was a total disaster. It's built on mountains of debt. He's doing all the usual accounting tricks to try and make it look as if he's balanced the budget, because of course all he cares about is his presidential campaign, and this is a sort of cover your new you know what budget to try and make himself look fiscally responsible. But the LAO, the Legislative Analyst Office, is independent, nonpartisan, and they called him out on it. I mean, he's taking money out of the rainy day fund. He's actually he should have been adding to it. He's putting less in than he should, and all of this is going on when we've got actually a big increase in revenue to the state because of the stock market, because our whole budget is so heavily skewed towards the wealthy, and they get a lot of their income from capital gains in the stock market. It's actually been a good year in terms of revenue, and yet despite that, he's having to use all these tricks to make it look as if he's balanced the budget, which he hasn't, and the debt just piles up. And because he won't cut spending, that's the bottom line. He's just ended the bloat in the government. He's nearly doubled the budget in the last 10 years. It's the bottomless money pit that they keep throwing our tax dollars into, and that's one of the reasons we got to kick them out this year.
0: Steve, 90 seconds left. Are you surprised that Newsom has endorsed no one on the Democratic side?
1: No, I mean, he doesn't really care about anything other than his position, and I guess his calculation is it doesn't particularly help him to endorse anyone, and that's why he hasn't done it. You asked earlier about Becerra. The reason that he rose, I think, is because he's the ideal candidate for the Democrat machine, a total career politician. He's done nothing but be a career politician for 36 years. He'll be a puppet for the machine, for the unions. He'll do exactly what they want. He's their dream come true. And so that's why they got behind him.
0: And during the debate, as I recall, when he was asked to give Gavin Newsom a grade on homelessness, he gave him an A.
1: It's incredible, an A. And actually, even more insane, he basically had his own Kamala Harris moment, that notorious interview that she did in her campaign on The View, when she was asked if there's anything she'd do differently from Biden. She said, oh, I can't, nothing comes to mind. Javier Becerra had that on CNN the other night. Alex Michelson asked him, anything you disagree with that's been done in California the last few years? He said, oh, no, nothing. And anyway, things must be going well because people are still visiting Disneyland. That was his answer. This guy's a total joke.
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1: All the best. See you soon. Thank you.
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3: Fox News, I'm Tom Rigotti. Despite U.S. sanctions, Iran is still allegedly able to sell billions of dollars worth of oil.
4: The clandestine network is concentrated in a nautical no man's land off the coast of Malaysia between Chinese and Iranian waters, where experts say illicit Iranian oil is moved daily onto vessels bound for China.
3: That's Fox's Lauren Simonetti. This comes as President Trump decides on an agreement that could lead to the reopening of the Strait of Hormuz and a potential peace deal. Five people are dead, including two children, and over 40 people injured in a bus crash on I-95 in Virginia.
5: Transportation Secretary Sean Duffy writing on X that this bus driver is a naturalized U.S. citizen who does not speak English. The bus was operated by E&P Travel, located in Kings Mountain, North Carolina.
3: That's Fox's John Saucier. Record gains on Wall Street today for the Dow, NASDAQ, and S&P 500. 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
6: 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Clear skies tonight with sunny skies tomorrow. After an overnight low of 47, expect high of 77 tomorrow with a high of 83 on Sunday. 46 degrees tonight for Cottonwood and the Verde Valley with a high on Saturday of 88 and 94 on Sunday. 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
7: That is not us. Have you heard of Salt and Pepper, where they bring you into an alternate breakfast universe?
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8: Shut up.
7: Yeah, it is churro French toast too.
8: I said shut up.
7: Your mouth will spin with the prosciutto eggs benedict or the shrimp and grits. Wash it down with a guava mimosa or a prickly pear mimosa.
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7: Come on into Salt and Pepper at 443 Miller Valley Road in Prescott, across from the post office, and savor the flavor. That's more like us.
9: Arizona News Audio. Two people charged in that Buckeye shooting that killed a pregnant 16-year-old, her unborn baby, and another pregnant girl's baby that had to be delivered early. A Pima County woman accused of killing her stepfather in 1975. The state claims Carol Beal profited from the death of William Reginald Sifley. The Yavapai County Sheriff's Office investigating multiple vehicle thefts linked to two Cottonwood teens, one of whom is recovering from a gunshot wound to the leg.
10: YCSO detectives, with assistance from medical staff, did determine the wound was probably self-inflicted.
9: Sheriff spokesman Paul Wick says the wounded boy was airlifted to a Flagstaff hospital and is expected to recover. At the Grand Canyon, wildlife biologists are using a canine to herd the wildlife, elk and bighorn sheep, out of visitors' areas. Wildlife biologist Brady Dunn.
11: They will actually chase visitors that don't know this is not a petting zoo, because these are wild animals. And so then it becomes a safety issue.
9: Connie Weber, Arizona News Audio.
12: 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When Barkley smells gas, he leaves fast. 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When Barkley sees dirt or water shooting from the ground, he leaves fast. Barkley then calls 911 and Southwest Gas from a safe location.
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22: And welcome, everybody, on this Friday night. Great weekend coming up here in the New York area. Not hot, not cold. Not rainy, more importantly, not humid, even better, because you know what they say about New Jersey. It ain't the heat, it's the humidity, and we're not going to have that either. So enjoy the weekend after last Memorial Day weekend, which was profoundly horrible. My kids had 9 games in 3 days in 2 different states, mud, rain, 50 degrees, sideways, but not this weekend, thank God. Anyway. So Jill Biden wrote a book, and I don't get this. As far as if you're the Bidens and you're worth at least $10 million, you got beachfront property in Rehoboth, Delaware. You got another mansion in Wilmington, Delaware. Why at this point do you have to make money and write a book and embarrass yourself in the process? And in this case, fake doctor Jill Biden is now saying that she thought that her husband was having a stroke on stage at Georgia Tech, Atlanta, June 27, 2024, debate against Donald Trump. And then, well, the problem is that if she thought that he was having a stroke, because obviously his brain had turned to applesauce at that point during that debate, and it ended his reelection campaign, ended his political career, that that's basically his legacy. That night is the Joe Biden legacy. Why would you ever, as a wife, then say, hey, let's go to Waffle House and do a rally? Yeah, you know, syrup, butter, carbs from waffles. Yeah, that if I thought that my spouse was having a heart attack, I am pretty sure, at least a stroke, I'm not bringing him to Waffle House. I'm getting him to a hospital. But that's what Jill Biden did, unfortunately, and then said, and had the audacity to say, that her husband deserved 4 more years in office as president. And I always wonder, like, well, did she want that for her husband, Joe, or for Jill? Who was running the country? Because more and more, it seems like Jill Biden and Hunter Biden were the ones that were behind the scenes, unelected, running this country, which is not a good thing. She puts all this out there, and I just wonder, when you're worth all that money, why air this laundry in public where you say, what we saw that night in Atlanta, well, that was a one-off. That was something that I had never seen before from my husband. He's always been very coherent. Yeah, he's getting older and he's slowing down, but at the same time, I never saw behavior like that from him before. Okay, let's go through the list, shall we? Joe Biden used to go off stage and shake hands with the air. Joe Biden, after being in politics for 50 years, suddenly didn't know how to get off a stage. Joe Biden, as president of the United States, the commander-in-chief, couldn't remember his own cabinet member names. Joe Biden said he had conversations with world leaders who literally have been dead for years. And Jill Biden, closest to him, is saying that she didn't see any of this behavior, that this thing that happened at the debate was something that was totally new and foreign to her. Oh, give me a break. And oh, by the way, she also now in the book disagrees with her husband giving a pardon to her corrupt son in Hunter Biden. Oh, okay. That's great. Maybe you want to take that up privately with your husband and not put it in a book so you could sell a couple more copies. Anyway, let's get to the fun stuff, shall we? Oh boy, there's so many different ways to go with our clips tonight. And as you know, I'm a big clips guy. Why don't we go down to clip 16? This is Anna Navarro, Republican strategist, yes, who gets paid by two networks. I can't get over the fact that ABC News and CNN pays this moron for her opinions when, again, my 10-year-old who doesn't follow politics can come to better conclusions than Anna Navarro can. Cut number 16, go.
0: What would you have said if you were her? Joe, you did great. I mean, if it's your husband running for president,
20: I think she was doing what
0: a political spouse and what somebody supporting her husband. At that point, they didn't know if he was going to continue running or not. He was still running. I believe her because I believe her in this interview. I think Jill Biden is a truthful.
22: Truthful person. Yeah, Jill Biden is. The person that, again, one of the most intense, stressful jobs you could possibly imagine. President of the United States. She was willing to throw the old man out there for another 4.5 years after that debate so she could hold on to her power, whether that's first lady, whether it's making decisions that decide the future of the country. Yeah, that's a truthful person right there. That's somebody that we absolutely should respect. Meanwhile, this is very, very hilarious on many, many levels. Here's Chris Coons before the Biden debate against Trump, June 27th, 2024, talking about how sharp this guy is in Joe Biden. And it's just so funny to play back now. I just love this so much. Let's do it again. Cut number two, go.
21: Have you heard any concerns from anyone who has met with President Biden about him seeming a little slower?
23: No.
21: None.
22: A little slower?
23: If your core question is President Biden up to the job? Absolutely. And I don't hear a lot of coverage of the ways in which former President Trump makes very similar slips, mistakes, mishaps, fails to grasp who he's talking to or where he is. There's been a relentless focus in some news outlets on minor slips by our president that I frankly think are typical of anyone who's keeping a demanding 14-hour day schedule.
22: Minor slips. And by the way, not 14 hours. Try 1.4 hours. Maybe Joe Biden worked on a daily basis. 40% of his presidency, think about this, was when he was on vacation, off days. He would leave on a Thursday afternoon for Delaware and not come back till Monday afternoon. And we're supposed to just excuse all of this now at this point? The Democrats own this completely and totally, all in the name of power, not in the name of what's best for the country. All right, screw it. Let's do one more. The condescending, utterly pious, insufferable Abby Phillip, CNN. Here she is, right before that debate, you know, the girl who knows everything, who needs to correct her guests all the time because she's always right. Here she is on cheap fake videos around Joe Biden because these things weren't real of him. Again, all the things I talked about before, stumbling up and down the stairs at Air Force One, falling down at graduation ceremonies, like at the Air Force Academy. Again, having conversations with dead people, all fakes, according to Abby Phillip of CNN. Cut number 12, go.
1: The November choice is between two old men. We know that. But tonight I want to talk about the Joe Biden that Republicans want you to see and the pipeline of videos that aren't telling the full truth. Now, those videos are probably right now clogging the public consciousness as Americans start to think about their votes. Uh-huh. The RNC wants to weaponize questions around Biden's age.
22: Oh, yeah. The RNC is doing that. The whole country was doing that. It was so apparent. Forget the debate. Go back to 2019, 2020. I wrote a book. I wrote it in 2021, published 2022. Bestseller, thank you. About Joe Biden's terrible, horrible, no good, very bad presidency based on the entire premise that this guy, the elevator wasn't going to the penthouse at this point. And I gave all the examples of why I thought that. Not because I had inside information, knowledge, sources, because I'm sane and sober and I can observe somebody when they are acting the way they are, the way Joe Biden did during the 2020 campaign. The media protected him because they hated Trump that much. Oh, meanwhile, let's get to some fun stuff here, shall we? The View. Nuts. This is an ABC News program. And yet now we have Whoopi Goldberg blaming Donald Trump for Ebola that's currently spreading through Africa right now. Trump is responsible for Ebola in Africa. I can't make it up. Cut number 22, go.
0: You know what's really bothering me? You know, he's doing all of this. People are dying all over the world, right?
4: Correct.
0: Now.
4: Oh, yeah.
0: This Ebola thing is something.
4: And with the withdrawal of USAID also, those
0: well,
4: people.
0: That's what I'm talking about. Yeah. When I look at all of the stuff that's happening around the world, I think to myself, what are you doing? This bounces back and bites you in the butt. When people are ill and they're traveling and there's a possibility of bringing it, it means people can bring it here too. It doesn't, don't you understand? We do all the things we do in the world to as preventative. Mm-hmm. And I just the laissez-faire
4: the
0: kind
4: disregard.
0: Of attitude, the disregard
4: yeah.
0: for just every, just about everything and everybody.
22: I can't even get my head around how stupid that is. We're all now dumber for having listened to that. Donald Trump is responsible for Ebola in Africa. If they could blame anything on Trump, they will do it. Pineapple on pizza, you don't like that? Trump's fault. You got cancer? Trump's fault. Hurricane hits North Carolina? Trump's fault. That's the way that works. Anyway, before we go to break, let's play one more of a segment that I call The View is Nuts. There's no other way to put it. It's not very creative, but what can I say? Here's what I mean about how phony these people are. Whoopi Goldberg here has to read literally a card that is handed to her on set what Biden's accomplishments are. Now, when I go on Fox News, I'm prepared, but you don't see me like looking down and reading from a card because I can't do research myself or come to my own conclusion or have my own perspective. Here, Whoopi, you don't see it, but you could hear it here in cut number 19, literally has to read what her producers wrote for her. And that's the whole premise of this ABC News program. Cut number 19, go.
0: I'm sorry. I just want to point out what Sleepy Joe got done while he was asleep.
4: Oh, good.
0: He oversaw a historic economy that produced over 16 million jobs. Mm-hmm. He passed bipartisan infrastructure bills, mm-hmm. revitalized NATO and rejoined the Paris Climate Agreement, mm-hmm. codified federal protections for same-sex marriage, signed
22: Reading.
0: The most significant federal gun safety legislation in decades.
22: Oh.
0: That's what he did when he was asleep.
22: Okay. Again. Most comprehensive. No one talks that way if you're just giving an opinion. She literally was reading from a card. And that's the way that show goes. All right, let's squeeze in one more, shall we? Because it's that good. And I love this, by the way. It's the best thing ever. Here we have Jimmy Kimmel blaming climate change on the California wildfires. Climate change, when every investigation has shown that arsonists are the reason why 17,000 homes were burned in the Palisades there. But nevertheless, he's trying to attack Spencer Pratt for running for governor, for mayor, excuse me, of Los Angeles. The audacity of trying to fix the city. And then you're blaming climate change for those fires, which we know were caused by a guy who lit everything on fire and caused that. This is cut number 7. Go.
3: So then you get a guy who was on a reality show, who's on a lot of reality shows. His profession is to be the screaming jerk on reality shows. And his house burns down. And even though he had no private insurance on his house and doesn't believe in climate change, he is understandably upset about his house burning down. And since he's a moderately famous person, he gets attention. He's on the news. He's on social media. And for the first time in his life, people are agreeing with what he has to say.
22: Oh, right. So he wants attention, Spencer Pratt does. He doesn't want to fix the city, right? That sounds right. Meanwhile, I'm sorry, let's squeeze this in.

0: aren't you? You're left with this clown as well for the rest of this evening on a Friday night. Back with so much more in just a moment.
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4: Richie Sharp, you know, the Jonathan Dillard was killed in a line of duty. Disgusting. And he got off on the top charge, this murderer. He got off. Yeah. You know, I mean, you got to be kidding me. Meanwhile, you're trying to get this perpetrator in handcuffs. You shouldn't have to worry about anything. You know, the public, instead of standing there, you know, taking a video, should be maybe helping the police officer.
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5: Extra. The American Academy of Pediatrics says in a new policy statement that recess is important for school-age kids, but education experts say this should not be an excuse to expand playtime at the expense of learning.
6: They don't need more recess. They need more actual focused instruction, which we're finding is making a real difference across the board.
5: That's Sherry Sylvester with the Texas Public Policy Foundation, who says that more than half of all public school kids can't read at grade level. And that, she says, needs to be addressed before recess. I'm James Flippin, and this is the Worldwide News Network.
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2: Welcome back, everybody. So I have been compared. I don't know if you watch me on Fox. You may be hearing a voice right now and saying, what does this guy look like? But think Michael Keaton back in late 80s, 90s kind of thing, as far as like hairline is concerned. Michael Keaton's older than I am, but I've been told that I look like Michael Keaton, which I think is awesome. Anyway, here he is doing a commencement speech, and I think the guy is just a great actor and just a good person in general, and a great sense of humor, by the way. Because remember, before he became Batman, he did like Mr. Mom and a whole bunch of movies that were genuinely funny. Anyway, here's cut number 13, the great Michael Keaton. Go.
3: I've got one more thing to say, and it'll only take me a second. I've got two words that I want you all to remember. They're very important. And if I leave you with anything, I'm going to leave you with these two words. And those two words are, I'm Batman.
2: That's like Kent State. Meanwhile, he is Batman. And I love Christian Bale, and I love the Chris Nolan movies. Don't get me wrong. As far as Batman was concerned, resurrected the entire franchise. But I think that Michael Keaton, when you look through all the Batmans, whether it's Keaton, whether it's Val Kilmer, the late Val Kilmer, whether it's George Clooney, no thanks, Christian Bale, and then the last guy who played him in some other movie, I think Keaton's the best, and this is why cut number 14 go.
4: Let me tell you about this guy I know, Jack. Mean kid, bad seed, hurt people. I like him already.
2: That's Jack Nicholson, by the way, of course.
4: You know, the problem was he got sloppy, you know, crazy. He started to lose it. He had a head full of bad wiring, I guess. Couldn't keep it straight up here. He was the kind of guy who couldn't hear the train till it was 2 feet from him. You know what happened to this guy, Jack? Well, made mistakes. And then he had his
5: lights out. Now you want to get nuts? Come on.
2: Let's get nuts. See, I love that. That's great. That's perfect. Watch that again sometime. 1989, Batman, with Jack Nicholson, by the way, as a Joker. Incredible stuff. Anyway, this is Joe Concha. This is Concha at Night. Back with so much more in just a moment.
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6: This is Greg Kelly. 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And don't stop there. 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A simple, are you okay, can mean more than you think. 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
7: Fox News, I'm Tom Rigotti. Despite U.S. sanctions, Iran is still allegedly able to sell billions of dollars worth of oil.
8: The clandestine network is concentrated in a nautical no man's land off the coast of Malaysia between Chinese and Iranian waters, where experts say illicit Iranian oil is moved daily onto vessels bound for China.
7: That's Fox's Lauren Simonetti. This comes as President Trump decides on an agreement that could lead to the reopening of the Strait of Hormuz and a potential peace deal. Five people are dead, including two children, and over 40 people injured in a bus crash on I-95 in Virginia.
9: Transportation Secretary Sean Duffy writing on X that this bus driver is a naturalized U.S. citizen who does not speak English. The bus was operated by E&P Travel, located in Kings Mountain, North Carolina.
7: That's Fox's John Saucier. Record gains on Wall Street today for the Dow, NASDAQ, and S&P 500. 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
10: 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Clear skies tonight with sunny skies tomorrow. After an overnight low of 47, expect high of 77 tomorrow with a high of 83 on Sunday. 46 degrees tonight for Cottonwood and the Verde Valley with a high on Saturday of 88 and 94 on Sunday. 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
12: Arizona News Audio. Two people charged in that Buckeye shooting that killed a pregnant 16-year-old, her unborn baby, and another pregnant girl's baby that had to be delivered early. A Pima County woman accused of killing her stepfather in 1975. The state claims Carol Beal profited from the death of William Reginald Sifley. The Yavapai County Sheriff's Office investigating multiple vehicle thefts linked to two Cottonwood teens, one of whom is recovering from a gunshot wound to the leg.
13: YCSO detectives, with assistance from medical staff, did determine the wound was probably self-inflicted.
12: Sheriff spokesman Paul Wick says the wounded boy was airlifted to a Flagstaff hospital and is expected to recover. At the Grand Canyon, wildlife biologists are using a canine to herd the wildlife, elk and bighorn sheep, out of visitors' areas. Wildlife biologist Brady Dunn.
14: They will actually chase visitors that don't know this is not a petting zoo because these are wild animals. And so then it becomes a safety issue.
12: Connie Weber, Arizona News Audio.
15: 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When Barkley smells gas, he leaves fast. 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When Barkley sees dirt or water shooting from the ground, he leaves fast. Barkley then calls 911 and Southwest Gas from a safe location.
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2: Hey, welcome back, everybody. So Texas has this very interesting Senate race going on that we've talked about on the show before. It's Ken Paxton versus James Tallarico. Paxton, Republican, Tallarico, Democrat. Tallarico is weird. There's no other way to put it. This guy thinks that there's not one, not two, but six genders. Thinks that God is non-binary and thinks that actually the church is really pro-choice and the Bible preaches pro-choice, in other words, pro-abortion sentiment. All right. You want to, you know, share that crap in places like Chicago, New York, Seattle, Minneapolis. That's fine. But this is Texas. And do not mess with Texas. And Beto O'Rourke, who was supposed to be like the next big star, who ran for three things. Ran for Senate in Texas, lost. Ran for governor in Texas, lost. Ran for president of the United States and didn't even get to 2020 when he ran in the 2020 election. So now there's this new like Beto 2.0 James Tallarico freak, no other way to put it. Yeah. And he now is talking about different things that probably don't really align with Texas. And that includes, by the way, let's do, cut number 10, where, well, James Tallarico has talked about over and over again that his campaign is a non-meat campaign, which in Texas, not a good idea. But nevertheless, now he's saying that, no, actually, my opponents are saying that I said something that I said, but I had the receipts on the other side. Cut number 10, go.
19: They're going to throw everything they've got at us. They've already called me a radical leftist. They've already called me a fake Christian. They've even called me a vegan. And those are fighting words in the state of Texas. You know, I'm an eighth generation Texan. I've been eating barbecue since before Ken Paxton's first indictment. They're going to call our movement un-Texan, un-American. They're going to call us a threat. The only truth out of all of those lies is that we are a threat. We're a threat to their corrupt system. I also saw that Ken Paxton started calling me Talafrico, and I am proud to announce that we have I'm a Talafrico t-shirts on our website. So when you go home tonight, make sure you grab one.
2: Why don't we go to, all right, they called me a vegan. Those are fighting words in the state of Texas. All right, let's go to cut number 11, where this is the same guy saying this, and I'm pretty sure you sound like a vegan. Cut number 11, go.
20: I am proud to say that our campaign has officially become a non-meat campaign. So we are only buying vegan products from our local vegan businesses. Some of you may know Big Nona's.
2: All right. Again, we're proud to be non-meat. We only buy vegan products, but I'm not a vegan. All right. See how that goes in a place like friggin' Texas. You are screwed, my friend. Meanwhile, here is Stephen Miller, who is the deputy chief of staff to President Trump. And Miller, I may have shared this story on the air before. I was at the Easter egg hunt last year at the White House on the South Lawn. And you run into a lot of people there, obviously. And I see Stephen and, you know, shake hands with him. I said, Stephen, you know what? And I have a totally serious look on my face. So he's totally buying what I'm saying. I go, look, I got some advice for you as far as like the way you should talk on TV and the way you should present yourself and the way in general that you should go about your business. And he's looking at me like he almost wants to punch me in the face at this point. I mean, not literally, but, you know, he's just like, who is this guy? Who are you? You know, I said, Stephen, you got to be more candid. You can't be so shy. Share what you really think. And then he starts laughing, like, and then his wife Katie was there as well, and we all had a good laugh about it. But I mean, that's the thing. Stephen Miller, you can agree or disagree with him, the guy is authentic. It's not an act. It's not like I'm gonna be provocative on cable news in order to get clicks and, you know, grow my political brand. No, this is how this guy actually feels. I truly believe that. He went to Duke. All right. Not perfect. Anyway, cut number 6, go.
21: Could we see another historical defeat in Texas? Because the Democrats have nominated James Tallarico, who to me just screams Texas.
22: Well, first of all, I think it is very bold. One could even say brave, courageous, that the Democratic Party would choose Texas, of all places, to nominate their first transgender Senate candidate, who's clearly transitioning into a female. You know, when Tallarico goes in for a blood test, when he gets a physical, blood doesn't come out. Instead, soy milk comes out.
2: No.
22: This man has less testosterone than Jasmine Crockett.
2: Oh, my.
22: It is a mind-boggling choice. They would choose a person to run for that office who looks like he doesn't belong in the Senate, but in the cabaret show. Look, at the end of the day, I have a hard time believing that the people of Texas, some of the toughest, roughest, strongest men and women, the pioneer heritage, the frontier history, from the Mexican-American War through the Alamo and everything else, are going to choose somebody with that much soy to be a U.S. senator compared to a real conservative, patriotic, God-fearing, and truly beloved statewide figure in Ken Paxton.
2: That's the thing. I keep hearing over and over again. I think Mark Halperin, I think the world of Mark Halperin in terms of his political acumen, in terms of his ability to see things in advance. And he does a podcast now, obviously, Two-Way. And we've had Mark on the show before. But he's saying that this is something that a race in terms of Tallarico can win there. I don't see it. I'm sorry. I'm not, this isn't like, oh, I hope that Ken Paxton wins. I just look at things analytically. It's a state that Donald Trump won by 13 points. You're telling me that James Tallarico, the anti-meat soy boy who, again, has advocated for open borders, not good in Texas, the same guy who talks about God being non-binary and there being not one, not two, but six genders, that guy is going to win in Texas. I know Ken Paxton isn't the perfect candidate, but even if you half Trump's victory margin, if he won by 13, all right, then Paxton wins by 6. Want to sell me that? Fine. Want to tell me that Paxton wins by 4? Fine. But in the end, in that state, this candidate is not the right match. That is certainly for sure. Meanwhile, in Newark, New Jersey, home of the New Jersey Devils, my team, which has not won a Stanley Cup, and it's starting to get a little annoying. 23 years, 2003, I was there, Game 7, Devils Ducks, 3-0. Jeff Friesen, 2 goals in that game. All right, enough. I go off on tangents, I'm sorry. But the point is that now in Newark, there's these ICE protests, which, in speaking to people that know this stuff, this is not organic. These aren't the people of Newark or even New Jersey that are doing these protests, where literally one protester got up in the face of an ICE agent and said, I know who you are, I know who your family is, I know who you live, where you live, and you are going to die. All right. They're all wearing masks. Why is that? Why is everybody wearing masks? COVID, that's been done for years. Oh, right, to hide their faces. Right, of course. It's like the Wild West all over again. But meanwhile, this is what's happening here. And Mikey Sherrill, my ridiculously inept governor here in New Jersey, will not condemn this stuff. And now you have protesters saying to ICE agents that they will hang. We got the video. We got the audio. Cut number 15. Go.
0: Hang! You will hang! You will hang! You will hang! You will hang!
2: You will hang?
0: Hang!
2: That's great. You think the governor would say, hey, we can't have that. Nope. She's on the side of those people who probably don't even live in New Jersey, were shipped in and paid for. There's no other explanation for this, but that's where we are in Jersey now at this point. Meanwhile, the UFC is coming to the White House in, let's see, about 2 weeks. So they're building like the whole steel cages and everything on the South Lawn. Plenty of room back there. Been there, as I said. But Abby Phillip over at CNN, she's got a real problem with this. Joy Reid 2.0. I mean, again, I don't understand how she gets maybe 550,000 viewers per night. We'll call it 6. Fine, I'll be generous. And Greg Gutfeld gets 4 times her audience, and somehow CNN just keeps renewing that contract because they think this person's a star. But again, the condescension here is dripping through your radio dial right now. Cut number 4, go.
3: Yeah, I mean, to your allusion to the gladiator combat, it is kind of giving like last days of Rome.
4: It
3: like,
4: feels that way.
3: You know, I don't know that that's really the imagery that people want to see when people, when real people are actually worried about their day-to-day lives. They're very unhappy with what this White House is doing, what this president is doing. And then for him to have a triumphal UFC match outside of the White House. That by the way, the construction
4: to mark the Emperor's birthday,
3: and the construction project that it has required to even put this together,
5: Abby,
3: is enormous.
5: Can I just add one point, though?
2: Oh my goodness gracious! Oh, people want their lives to be better, so we shouldn't have a UFC fight at the White House, as if Trump concentrates on that 24/7. He called Dana White and said, "I'd love for you to do this here for the 250th anniversary of the country, and the rest is taken care of." It probably took maybe 4 minutes of the president's time. And again, the same Abby Phillip who talked about cheap fake videos and tried to defend Biden, which was indefensible, now is a big problem with the UFC at the White House to celebrate 250. What an absolute joke. Anyway, this is Joe Concha. This is Concha at Night. We wrap this puppy up in just a moment.
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0: Born on America's darkest day of 9/11, the Tunnel to Towers Foundation has been helping America's heroes ever since. 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
2: Beef. It's what's for dinner.
3: Beef prices at the grocery store remain high, and experts say there are two things going on here. One is that cattle herds are at their smallest size in 75 years.
4: We do have some drought conditions, and cattle rely on pastures. Those drought conditions affect our ability to expand. If we have fewer cows, we're going to have fewer calves and less beef production.
3: That's Texas A&M economist David Anderson, who notes the beef industry is controlled by four meatpacking companies. And President Trump's Justice Department is looking into potential antitrust issues and price-fixing practices. Cattle rancher Shad Sullivan saying at the White House,
5: that has created a level of economic and political power that too often escapes oversight and accountability.
3: I'm James Flippin, and this is the Worldwide News Network.
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11: And welcome back, everybody. So when you make the argument around who was the greatest president of the 20th century, I think there is no question it was Ronald Reagan, just based on the facts. All right, forget Republican, Democrat. This guy inherited a horrible economy, and then the 80s were roaring. And we had low inflation. We had high GDP. We had low taxes. We had the Soviet Union come down without a shot being fired. And everybody was just in a really good mood during the 80s. I was kind of young, but I kind of remember that. The patriotism, you don't win 49 out of 50 states like Reagan did, and should have won 50. If he campaigned in Minnesota for like 5 minutes against Walter Mondale, he would have won that state as well. But out of respect, because the guy had class, didn't do it. Yeah, that makes him the greatest of the 20th century. I can make an argument for Kennedy, but unfortunately, that resume was cut short by an assassin's bullet in Dallas, November 1963. The point is that I love playing Reagan clips on here because the guy, obviously, the Gipper, great actor. And during a time where TV was more and more important to your presidency, 1981, 1989, he understood that the power of the camera, the power of media, certainly can make you more popular than anything you put out in terms of a public statement or a press release ever could, as far as your record. Anyway, here is Ronald Reagan on wasteful spending, and I hope Mayor Mamdani is listening because this is a clinic right here. Cut number three, go.
12: What would you say if I told you about a study in which this was called the demography of happiness? And in this study, the government found out that young people are happier than old people. They found out that people that earn more are happier than people that earn less.
11: Interesting.
12: And they found out that well people are happier than sick people.
13: That's good. Well,
12: this was $249,000 to find out it's better to be rich, young, and healthy than old, poor, and sick.
11: See, that's great. And that was Ronald Reagan with the great Johnny Carson. Meanwhile, Spencer Pratt, speaking of California politicians, celebrities that may want to go on to bigger things politically, he was on with my colleague Greg Gutfeld last night on Gutfeld and, you know, was asked about, boy, you don't really have a lot of celebrities supporting you. And, well, Spencer probably doesn't want that. And that's probably a good thing. Cut number five, go.
14: What I've learned is I actually don't want celebrities to come out and endorse me. I don't want anybody to endorse me except for the moms and the animal lovers in L.A. That's my entire vote.
11: Yeah.
14: I'm cool if no celebrity ever endorses me. I actually love when the celebrities attack me because then I'm like, oh, I'm doing so well.
11: Yeah, if you got animal lovers on your side, right, and you don't have celebrities on your side, that probably is a good thing, even in Los Angeles. That's certainly for sure. So, and again, this primary is on June 2nd. That's next week. I think that there's an excellent chance that Mr. Pratt could go on to the general election, probably against Karen Bass. And if it's one-on-one, considering how horrible she is as a person, as a candidate, her approval rating being at 25%, the city being in the condition that it is, I know it's deep blue. I think in the end, I think Pratt, give it about a 40% chance of winning this, which I would have told you zero for any Republican just even a couple months ago, because it's like New York. It's almost impossible for anybody who's not a Democrat to win. But Spencer Pratt is running a brilliant campaign, and we'll see where it goes from here. Meanwhile, you have to hear this. J.D. Vance, who again, I met at Mar-a-Lago New Year's Eve a year or two ago, and the guy is just genuine, down to earth, great sense of humor. You know, if you heard the two of us talking, and I'm not being braggadocious, I'm just saying that we talked about our kids and we didn't talk about politics in any way, shape, or form. And he's just the guy that he's on your softball team and the guy that everybody likes. That's the way I see J.D. Vance, and I think many Americans do as well. Here he is talking about how he's doing his job differently as vice president from his predecessor in Kamala Harris. And this is organic. That's the best part about this. Cut number 18, go.
15: You're doing the job differently than Kamala did it.
16: I don't have, you know, four shots of vodka before every meeting. That's one way I think that Kamala really tried to bring herself into the role is these word salads. And I think that need the help of a lot of alcohol to answer a question the way that Kamala Harris answered a question.
11: Well,
16: I mean, look, man, I don't know. My sense is, and this is a little bit of guesswork, obviously, I don't talk to Kamala Harris or Joe Biden very often, but my sense is that
11: I don't have four shots of vodka before. I mean, that's just, it's probably accurate. I mean, who are we kidding here at this point? Before we leave you, did you hear what happened at the Scripps Spelling Bee? This is incredible. This 14-year-old spelling bee champ, I can't put a whole thing because we're almost out of time, but give me 40 seconds of this kid spelling words I have never even heard before in a lightning round to win the whole thing. Cut number 9, go.
13: Peroni.
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11: What?
13: Pohutakawa.
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11: What the?
13: Monadnock.
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11: Wawa?
13: Amud.
11: Oh, come on.
13: Nanofossil.
17: Nano
11: what?
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11: Is that a person?
13: Natchitosh.
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11: That I know.
17: F-L-A-I-T-H.
13: Semele.
17: S-E-M-E-L-E.
13: Russell.
17: R-U-S-E-L-L.
11: Wow. Wow. I mean, 32 words in a very short period of time. 90 seconds, I believe it was. The poor runner-up spelled 25 words in 90 seconds, but didn't do it as quickly as that kid did. Imagine finishing second in this situation. Oh, man. Macintosh, that was the only one that I knew. All I know is that growing up, Charlie Brown was a great speller, and then he didn't spell Beagle correctly, which was the name of his dog. Spelled it like Bagel, I think, or something like that, and that was the irony. Charles M. Schulz was kind of cruel. Like, give Charlie Brown a victory once in a while, but I guess that was the theme to a certain extent. Anyway, this has been Concha at Night. We're back tomorrow night at 9 p.m. Eastern time. No, actually, we're not. It's Friday. Yay! I'm back 11 a.m. Eastern time for the Joe Concha Tunnel to Towers Foundation Sunday morning show. Hope you tune in. Until then, I got two words for you. Bye. Bye.
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22: Fox News, I'm Chris DeMeo. Police investigating a deadly crash in Virginia involving a bus driver who doesn't speak English.
23: Authorities believe Dong failed to slow for traffic and hit multiple vehicles, killing five people, including a 13-year-old girl and a 7-year-old boy.
22: Fox's Christina Coleman. President Trump still reportedly contemplating the peace deal with Iran, but will the U.S. lift the economic embargo?
24: We'll see. That it'll be anything that's taken off is taken off slowly. There'll be milestones that the Iranian regime would have to meet.
22: Treasury Secretary Scott Bessent speaking on Fox Business's Kudlow at the Reagan Economic Convention. Another U.S. strike on a suspected narco terrorist boat in the Eastern Pacific. Three people were killed. No U.S. military personnel were injured. 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
0: 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Clear skies tonight with sunny skies tomorrow. After an overnight low of 47, expect high of 77 tomorrow with a high of 83 on Sunday. 46 degrees tonight for Cottonwood and the Verde Valley with a high on Saturday of 88 and 94 on Sunday. 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
10: Welcome in on this Friday edition of the Mike Gallagher Show. Glad that you're going to continue his vacation. Mike will be back with you on Monday. Lots to cover today. A lot of breaking news. Iran fired ballistic missiles that would extend the current ceasefire. Now, my first thought on this, when I first learned that that they were talking about a 60-day extension, is why do we need another 60 days to talk about what we need? We know needs to happen. It is a very simple concept here. Iran, you cannot have the capability of producing a nuclear weapon. Hand over the uranium. Let our inspectors come in. We need to destroy that. Get it out of your hands. But now we're going to talk about it for another 60 days. Now, again, I'm not in on the negotiation. I don't know what they're talking about, and I trust President Trump and the folks who are negotiating on our behalf to do what is best for America, and that's exactly what the president said all along, is he wants a deal that's good for America. But we've been talking about this for what? A couple of months now. Does 60 days of more talks, is that going to settle things down this summer? Are our gas prices going to come down? Is this Strait of Hormuz going to open back up? A lot of questions there. The president says that Iran is negotiating on fumes, but yet the U.S. still holds cards. Here's cut number 8, President Donald Trump.
11: And we have the strongest military anywhere in the world, as you know. You saw what we did with Venezuela. That worked out very quickly. And we're doing really equally as well with, but again, people don't want to write about it, with Iran. Iran is very much intent. They want very much to make a deal. So far, they haven't gotten there. We're not satisfied with it, but we will be. We will be either that or we'll have to just finish the job. But their Navy is gone, as I've said 1,000 times. Their Navy is gone. Their Air Force is gone. Everything's gone, and they're negotiating on fumes.
10: Negotiating on fumes, but they're still negotiating. The major sticking point here, of course, is what the whole war started over. Their ability to make a nuclear bomb. And they're hesitant to hand over the uranium. Because, let's face it, you can't trust them. They want to be able to have that ability. So if they want to strike someone in their region, they can. Possibly even strike American targets. Ibrahim Azizi is head of the Iranian parliament, their national security committee. He wrote in an X post that Iran's red lines include the country's right to enrich uranium, maintain stockpiles of enriched uranium, and control the Strait of Hormuz. All of those are issues, major issues, in the agreement that we need. Treasury Secretary Scott Bessent said that there will be no deal until Iran opens the Strait of Hormuz. Here's the Treasury Secretary.
12: That there is a tentative deal that has been agreed for a 60-day extension of the ceasefire and then a continuation of nuclear talks.
13: Again, it's always a mistake to get out ahead of the president, so it is all going to be the president's decision. I think that we can see that the president very clearly stated his three, open the strait, highly enriched uranium, no nuclear program. So
12: temporary deal right now, sir. Are those three aspects that you just outlined part of the temporary deal that has been agreed?
13: That if there can be no deal without those, why would there be a deal without those?
10: Very simple. You can't have whatever it takes to make a nuclear bomb. The Strait of Hormuz has to be open. We got to get the world's economy back on track. We got to get oil flowing. 800-655-MIKE, 800-655-6453. Joey Hudson in for Mike today. We got a lot to cover. It's a busy, busy Friday. And, of course, you know what I like to do on Friday is Free Speech Friday. Where whatever's on your mind, I'm all ears. We'll talk about whatever you'd like to talk about today. 800-655-6453. You can call, you can text, you can email me directly, joey@joeyhudson.com. You know, one of the biggest issues in this, too, is let's say, for example, and just pretend for a minute that Iran wants to cooperate, that Iran wants to hand over the uranium. They're going to escort our folks in to find it, show us where it is. The big question that's coming up now is, what do we do with it? What do the Americans and the Israelis and whoever else is part of that that patrol that goes in to recover the uranium? That's a big issue, because a lot of the experts are saying that it may not be as simple as just going in, getting it, and moving it to another location. I don't know. Again, I'm not the expert here. I'm going to have to rely on the president and our military to tell us what is safe. But it is a valid question. And from what I'm reading, again, it's not just as simple as for us just to go in, put it in the back of a pickup truck, and haul it out. But this 60-day agreement to continue to talk about what it appears we've already talked about, I'm just not quite understanding that. It seems to me like we're just prolonging the inevitable, that we still may end up having to go in there militarily and close the deal. Do you think this is Iran's attempt to prolong the discussions, to put it off, to again kick the can down the road? Is what they're famous for. It's what they've done for decades now. Are we really going to get a deal this time? Is giving them or agreeing to another 60-day period where we're talking, is that not just prolonging this whole situation? 800-655-6453. Hope you'll join the conversation on this Free Speech Friday. Whatever's on your mind, I'm all ears. We got a lot to cover. I got a lot of emails from you yesterday and text messages about some things that we did not cover yesterday. And, of course, we are in the middle of our Angel Tree summer camp program. And, boy, you have responded in a big way. I can't wait to share with you, give you an update on that. That's coming up. Joey Hudson in for Mike today.

0: world where more and more people decide what's right and wrong based on how they feel. What happens when feelings become the only moral standard? If emotions alone define truth, then who decides why murder, theft, or violence are wrong? 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

0: You can watch on Roku. In just a minute, we're going to share some video of that rocket literally exploding and give you the story on that. But again, that was a Bezos was not a happy camper yesterday. We'll share that with you in just a minute on the Salem News Channel. And also, we have an update for you. Yesterday, we talked with you about former First Lady Jill Biden and her new book that will be released next week. And she has started some of her interviews and promotional tour of the book. And she talked about in an excerpt that CBS released yesterday how she was horrified with Joe Biden's performance in the 2024 presidential debate. And as you'll recall, that was ultimately his demise. That's when he, a week or so later, dropped out of the race. She explained how she thought that he was having a stroke during the debate. President Trump chimed in on that, as well as a lot of other people. And the Democrats are the most upset. The Democrats are accusing Jill Biden of potentially sabotaging the midterm elections by bringing that back up and reminding the voters of just how bad the Democrats are. So we got that for you. And, of course, your phone calls, your texts, your emails, because, again, today is Free Speech Friday, and I want to hear what's on your mind. We're going to start with Brian, who is in San Diego. Welcome to the Mike Gallagher Show.
1: Thanks, Joey. Happy Friday. You know, it really concerns me that all we hear about is gas prices anymore, and we never heard anything about it during Joe Biden's tenure as president. And I just, you know, it's like, I don't really care. I'm in California, and we pay gas, we drive, that's how it goes. We have so many other issues to talk about. You're almost like forcing an issue on voters. We don't care about the price of gas. We really don't. There's a lot of other things that are more important, you know, especially like, look at what Jill Biden just said. She's saying her husband was having a stroke. Okay, great. What happens if a catastrophe occurred and Joe Biden's can't handle it and he's having a stroke because of it? There's a lot more to talk about. I wish you guys wouldn't quit telling us on a day-to-day basis the price of gas. Let's have a great idea. Let's let Donald Trump be the president and do what he thinks is best, because he's proven that he's done so.
0: Yeah. Well, I can't argue with you, Brian, with that. I mean, I guess you could make the argument that we're keeping that issue front and center. It is important, though, Brian, because the cost of gasoline, the cost of diesel, affects everybody's daily lives. I mean, that's why we're seeing prices go up on so many other products. So that's why it's so important. What are you guys paying in California now for gas?
1: I just filled up. I run Super Unleaded, and it was $6.39.
0: Ooh.
1: It is what it is, but I mean, again, I look at it and say, we work, we have money, we never have enough. It is what it is. Move on to the next topic and quit letting this legacy media continuously have our talking points. We have so much more to talk about, and you guys on the radio are not doing it. You're falling right into this trap every day. I mean, let's talk about Eugene Carroll getting busted for perjury. I mean, almost anything else would work. It's time for the Republicans and conservatives radio to start making the issues instead of following what they're telling us. It's really unbelievable that you guys are dividing the Republican vote, and that's the reason why the Democrats are always so united, is they don't have this nonsense confusing them.
0: Yeah. Well, I'm not so sure that they're united, but I get it. You know,
1: all the time.
0: Yeah.
1: 100%. They vote. You know, if there's one guy that dissents, he's going to be primary. They are a united voting bloc.
0: Yeah. Well, Jill Biden kind of threw a wrench into that, though, because they're not happy with Jill Biden. But Brian, I get your points, and I appreciate it for sure. And I got to tell you, I'm not sure I can complain about what I paid yesterday when I filled up compared to what you did, because I think mine was like at $4.30. So
1: there'll never be enough money, and we just have to move off this price of gas. Donald Trump is a great president. Let him do what he was elected to do. And you know what? It's one of those, Camilla, throw it in her face. There's no such thing as a bad idea. Let's let Donald Trump be the president.
0: All right, Brian. Hey, appreciate your phone call. 800-655-6453. 800-655-MIKE. Brian has a point to a degree. Again, it is an issue that we have.

to talk about. It is an issue that affects everybody because, as I keep saying, I keep repeating, it affects what you pay for your groceries. It affects everything. Any product, when you walk into the grocery store, to a Walmart, to a pharmacy, everything on those shelves, the price of fuel affects the price of that product. So, yes, it's important. But I understand what Brian's saying. There are other issues as well. And there are a lot of good things that are happening. Look, the economy overall is strong. If you have your 401k in the stock market, you've seen some great gains. President Trump has reduced regulations. It's easier to do business in the U.S. So yeah, there's a lot of good things to talk about. I would disagree with Brian as far as the Democrats being united. I think that they are more divided now than they've ever been. And with Jill Biden's new book coming out, they are upset with Jill Biden right now. They are furious with Biden. They believe that with her reminding the American people just how bad things were during the Joe Biden administration, that it's going to sabotage the midterms. 800-655-MIKE, Joey Hudson in for Mike today.

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1: Mike Gallagher.
2: I'm Chris DeMeo. Police investigating a deadly crash in Virginia involving a bus driver who doesn't speak English.
3: Authorities believe Dong failed to slow for traffic and hit multiple vehicles, killing 5 people, including a 13-year-old girl and a 7-year-old boy.
2: Fox's Christina Coleman. President Trump still reportedly contemplating the peace deal with Iran, but will the U.S. lift the economic embargo?
4: We'll see. That it'll be anything that's taken off is taken off slowly. And you know, there'll be milestones that the Iranian regime would have to meet.
2: Treasury Secretary Scott Bessent speaking on Fox Business's Kudlow at the Reagan Economic Convention. Another U.S. strike on a suspected narco terrorist boat in the Eastern Pacific. 3 people were killed. No U.S. military personnel were injured. 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
8: On a news audio, the House Oversight Committee talking to former Attorney General Pam Bondi today about the Epstein files. Among those questioning her behind closed doors, Arizona Congresswoman Yasemin Ansari.
9: It is so clear that whether it be Pam Bondi, whether it be Chairman Comer, whether it be Mike Johnson, the entire party is terrified of Donald Trump and his retaliation as it pertains to the cover-up of the Epstein files.
8: Chandler police arresting MCSO detention deputy for alleged child sex trafficking. Senate President Warren Peterson says we're almost there on a new budget. 1%, he says. That's not settled between his party and Governor Hobbs' budget negotiators.
10: It's just that last 1% is often the hardest because it's the areas where you haven't been able to reach consensus yet.
8: The Rucker Fire in Cochise County, now 100% contained. Connie Weber, Arizona News Audio.
11: 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When Barkley smells gas, he leaves fast. When Barkley hears hissing coming from a gas appliance, he leaves fast. When Barkley sees dirt or water shooting from the ground, he leaves fast. Barkley then calls 911 and Southwest Gas from a safe location.
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3: 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All right, I need to take a minute and give you an update on our Angel Tree summer camp promo. We have been, we started this campaign last week. Mike started it before he went on vacation. He got us to 500 kids. Our goal was 650. He left that with me and said, can you get another 150? Well, I knew with your help, because you always respond, that we could do that. And we did. We got to the 650 this week and surpassed that. Now, the powers that be, my buddy Tom Traddup, has raised the bar yet again. So we are at 725. So we exceeded that 650. Thank you, thank you, thank you for helping these kids go to this summer camp. You are changing the lives of kids all around the country. And as I've said, more importantly, you are introducing them to the love and the grace of Jesus Christ. This Angel Tree program is helping these kids through no fault of their own, sometimes carry a stigma because they have a mom or a dad or both in prison. They don't have the opportunities that other kids have. They don't get to experience the joy of a summer camp like you and I did when we were kids. But wait, they can, because we can help them. For a $200 donation, you can sponsor a child at one of the Angel Tree camps this summer. 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Betsy, Senior Director of Angel Tree, talks about what awaits the kids that you're sponsoring.
4: You know, a lot of times they come and it's new experiences. They get to camp and they don't lack for anything. So they get three meals a day plus snacks. And sometimes at home, they don't. They get to sleep in their own bed, which we take for granted. But a lot of times if you're in a single income household with lots of kids, like you're sharing beds, sharing bedrooms, and it just breaks down the walls and they can relax and feel safe.
3: 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It's right across the top. You can't miss it. You can also call. Give graciously. Give if the Lord has blessed you, let's bless these children. So we're at 725 on this final Friday of my week guest hosting. Can we get it to 750? Can we take Tom Traddup's challenge and get this to get out another 25 kids today? I think we can do it. 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Do that right now, and let's bless some kids, and more importantly, let's introduce them to Jesus. All right, let's go to the phones, because it is Free Speech Friday. Let's start with George, who is in Nashville. Welcome, George. You're on the Mike Gallagher Show.
5: Hey, good morning. Yeah, I wanted to talk, Joey, about the fact that Trump has increased his net worth by $2.5 billion, with a B, since he entered office. And I'd appreciate if you don't mute me or get rid of me too quickly, because I know you don't like talking about things.
3: Well, George, hey, you know, let's have a conversation, because I don't mind talking about things. Where are you getting your numbers from?
5: Forbes.
3: Can you cite your source there? And is there anything wrong Forbes. With is there anything wrong with someone making money?
5: Yeah, when you do it via issuing a meme coin that you rip off your base with, when you do it via manipulating markets and doing insider trading.
3: Oh, when insider trading. Well, insider trading, that's against law. Has he been charged?
5: Yes.
3: Is there an investigation? I mean, really, George, you come on and you make these accusations. Donald Trump is a very wealthy man. Donald Trump, unlike Joe Biden
5: sold a lot of Trump.
3: has not accepted a penny of his, what is it, $400,000 or so that the president makes. I mean,
5: because why do that when you can get a jet from the Qataris, right?
3: Donald Trump didn't get a jet. That was to the United States. He doesn't benefit from that personally. You know, you come on, George, and you have all these accusations. Call me back when you have some proof. Call me back. Yes, he makes money. He's a billionaire. Who would you rather have, Donald Trump, who is successful, who's made deals, successful deals over the years, who doesn't have to have his salary, who doesn't want his salary, who's just serving, or Joe Biden, who he and his son built millions of dollars that was funneled through the Ukraines? I mean, let's compare that. 800-655-6453, 800-655-MIKE. Call me back with your sources. Call me back with some real info there. Let's go to Mark, who is in Connecticut. Welcome, Mark. You're on the Mike Gallagher Show.
0: Hey, good morning. That was a great call. I'm actually laughing. But anyways, I don't have the resources that you guys do, and I would really appreciate it if you put up a map of the United States, what everybody's paying for gas, and the cost of that gas because of the state, like California,
3: very true,
0: Texas, stuff like that, because the
3: yep.
0: Strait of Hormuz has nothing to do with what I pay per gallon every day when I run my company and I run my family and my life. Has nothing to do with me, has nothing to do with the price of gas when I put gas in my car, because our gas doesn't come from Iran.
3: Yeah. Well, you make a good point.
0: We are being price gouged.
3: Yeah.
0: And that's what really needs to be looked at, because when I live in Connecticut and pay almost $4.70, and I go over to Rhode Island and I pay $3.19, there's a big problem.
3: And wonder how much of that, how much of that, Mark, is state taxes? Because I know in my home state of South Carolina, you know, several years ago, everybody always complains about roads. Our roads are in terrible condition. Well, our legislature came up with the plan that was going to solve all of that. We just needed to add 6 more cents to the tax, to the gas tax, and they phased it in over a number of years. You know, it's going to go up 2 cents this year, 2 cents next year. And so now we're paying an additional 6 cents. We still have the same roads. They haven't done a thing.
0: Right. And I pay for my car. I pay taxes when I bought my vehicles.
3: Yep.
0: I run a business. I have a business vehicle. I pay taxes every year for some reason on those vehicles.
3: Yep.
0: In Connecticut.
3: Yep. You're,
0: so
3: yep.
0: I don't get it.
3: good point, Mark. I mean, there are. And you got the federal taxes as well. You know, President Trump talked about maybe suspending those taxes. But you'll be surprised at what you're paying per gallon of gas when you combine the federal tax and the state tax. I think you can go, back to your original question, I think you can go to like gasbuddy.com, and they have a breakdown of the cost and what you're paying for that. Hey, quick reminder, and Mike wanted me to remind you about a great opportunity coming up in November, the Gulf of America cruise. And you're going to have an opportunity to not only be on just a fabulous cruise ship and experience the beauty of the Bahamas, that I want you to visualize this. Powder white sand under your feet. The mountains rising out of the sea of Jamaica. Crystal clear waters in the Cayman Islands. Are you with me? Are you visualizing that? And then visualize yourself there. The sun-drenched streets of ancient culture in Cozumel. And now you're aboard of a luxury cruise ship, and you got some of your buddies on there with you, like Scott Jennings, Larry O'Connor, Mike Gallagher, Jen Horn. You'll have a great time. You're going to get to meet some good friends, some new friends, like-minded conservatives from all around the country, and spend time with your special radio talk show host, too. You get to share meals with one another. 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We've got a lot to cover. Jill Biden has the Democrats upset with her new book that's coming out because the Democrats say that she is potentially sabotaging the midterm elections by simply reminding people of just how bad things were during the Joe Biden administration. That and much more coming up. I'm Joey Hudson, in for Mike.

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12: 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Them Dan Javelinas are featured from 5 to 7 this Saturday. Billy Bond Jr. performs on Thursday, June 4th, and Salt of the Earth is featured at 5 on Saturday, June 6th. 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Danny the Acoustic Sounds, the Goodman Street Gang at El Gato Azul in Prescott from 5 to 8 Sunday night. 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That's your KQ&A Nightbeat. I'm Bill Monroe.
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13: Joey Hudson in for Mike on this Friday. Glad to have you. 800-655-MIKE, 800-655-6453 is how you join the conversation. I've got an exciting programming note to share with you. Sunday night, 7 p.m. Eastern, Salem News Channel premieres By Dawn's Early Light. The documentary connects America's fight for freedom during the War of 1812 to today's challenges surrounding constitutional rights and religious liberty. It's a powerful reminder that every generation must defend the freedoms that make America exceptional. We have a trailer here for you. Let me share just a few minutes of this with you.
2: It's hard to believe that the instruments of government would ever be used to punish faith, particularly one that goes deep to our heritage as a nation.
14: In recent years, our religious liberties as a nation have been tested, reaching to the highest levels of government.
15: I've got a note from the governor that says that your rights have been suspended. I'm sorry, our rights have been suspended?
16: We all of a sudden became the enemy.
17: It was more stressful to face the mandate than it was being on a combat deployment in Afghanistan.
18: I got 6 months of house arrest, 5 years of probation.
19: I prepared myself to probably die in prison.
20: There are a lot of parents in our schools today who are afraid to do anything about it.
21: And the other agent literally was standing right here with the gun aimed directly at me as I pulled the curtain back.
22: Things truly were dark. It looked like religious liberty and rights in general were under attack.
14: To ensure religious liberty is not lost, President Trump signed Executive Order 14202, creating the task force to eradicate anti-Christian bias.
23: We saw so much wrong that was happening in this world that President Trump needed to stop that right
13: away. And that's this Sunday at 7 p.m. Eastern Time, By Dawn's Early Light. You're going to love it. It's only on the Salem News Channel, so plan to tune in Sunday at 7 p.m. All right, back to the phones. Let's start with Sarah, who is in Ohio. Welcome, Sarah. You're on the Mike Gallagher Show. Sarah, you with us? All right, I guess I guess not. All right, let's go to Vicki in Atlanta. Welcome, Vicki.
24: Oh, hey there. About four calls ago, well, I heard a man say that, or heard someone say that Democrats stick together.
13: Yep.
24: I just want to say that I think they are together not because they agree with each other, but because they are blackmailed and that they're intimidated from within their own party. I think they're all just puppets. And through all that intimidation and blackmail, because they know that there's a lot of dirt. And all you got to do is get some dirt on somebody to get them to do what you want them to do. And that does work for a while. It's all part of that, you know, big confusion. But the thing about big confusion is after a while it begins to fall apart and you can see through it. I hear people all the time talking about we ought to do like the Democrats do. I hear it all the time on the radio, on TV, everywhere. But we shouldn't do it because it will fail.
13: I'm not convinced, Vicki, that they are as united as some people would like to think they are. And you're right. There's a lot of Democrat dirt out there. Again, there's been an outcry among the Democrats over Jill Biden's new book that's about to be published. They're frightened of what she's about to expose. She's telling some real stories. I mean, she admitted she thought that the former president had a stroke during the debate. They don't want any of that to be they don't want to remind the American people just how bad things were during the Biden administration.
24: But it'll come back. It'll always come back.
13: It always does, Vicki. Appreciate your phone call. 800-655-6453. Thanks for listening. All right, let's try Sarah again. Sarah's in Ohio. Welcome, Sarah.
25: Hi. Thanks again. Sorry, I had it on mute. I just want to say kudos to you for being so diplomatic to all the callers that call in. And I was noting that if people just start looking at this as a criminal activity situation, meaning Donald Trump has enemies, and the enemies are the criminally corrupt.
13: Yes.
25: And if I was the enemy and wanted to find a president that I want in office, I want a compromised president like Joe Biden, like his son Hunter Biden. That would explain a whole lot of stuff that's happened in the last 10 years between the laptop situation, the DEI hires. If you start thinking like a criminal, you start seeing what great idea it is to put in, I hate to say it, a dope you know, somebody that's purely there just for looks, not for brain.
13: Well, Sarah, you make a good point, Sarah. It just makes sense that if you have a president who has a net worth of billions of dollars, he's not looking for bribes. He's not looking to be on the take. If you have a president like Joe Biden, whose son has millions of dollars of legal fees that need to be paid, and look, let's just face it, Hunter's not going to work to pay it. Daddy's going to have to pay it. So who's more susceptible to a bribe or a payoff or whatever it's going to take to get that money? Who's more susceptible, Joe Biden, who needs the money, or Donald Trump, who doesn't need our money?
25: I'm just hip to this because I'm actually in Columbus, Iowa, where if you've been following the Luke Groziak story, we're probably going to be the next hit here on the project.
13: Yep. Hey, Sarah, have a great weekend. Appreciate your phone call. 800-655-MIKE, 800-655-6453 is how you join us on this Free Speech Friday. Glad to have you with us. President Donald Trump has weighed in on the comments that Jill Biden made about the president maybe having a stroke during the debate. That and much more coming up on the Mike Gallagher Show.

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6: I'm Deborah Valentine. President Trump reportedly considering Iran's latest peace proposal. U.S. Treasury Secretary Scott Bessent on Fox Business's Kudlow at the Reagan National Economic Forum comments on rising gas prices due to the Middle East conflict.
7: What we can do is add, we can generate real wage growth, which I think we're going to get back to as soon as we're on the other side of this Iran conflict.
6: 5 people killed, dozens injured due to a bus crash on Friday in Stafford County, Virginia. Fox's Christina Coleman reports the bus driver allegedly didn't speak English.
8: Authorities believe Dong failed to slow for traffic and hit multiple vehicles, killing 5 people, including a 13-year-old girl and a 7-year-old boy.
6: The National Transportation Safety Board will be sharing updates on the investigation on Saturday. 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
9: 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Clear skies tonight with sunny skies tomorrow. After an overnight low of 47, expect high of 77 tomorrow with a high of 83 on Sunday. 46 degrees tonight for Cottonwood in the Verde Valley with a high on Saturday of 88, 94 on Sunday. 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
4: All right, we are back. Live look at the White House right now. You see that big thing they're building? It's for Fight Night, I guess, the UFC fight on June 14th behind the White House.
0: I'm surprised they need this much time. I have no problem with this whatsoever. If you look it up throughout history, all kinds of wild things have happened at the White House. I see people saying this is beneath the dignity of the White House. Give me a break. You know, if they can have a rap concert there, if they can have elephants parading all around that they did when Teddy Roosevelt was in there, they had boxing matches on the South Lawn. It's okay. This is what America likes. I personally, I don't like it. I'm not into UFC. I don't, you know, if you're into it, great. I just, I don't want to go. I think the fighting is, you know, I don't know. It's just, and to be honest, any boxing match I've ever seen, whether it's boxing, wrestling, UFC, whatever, nothing comes close to the fight between Apollo Creed and Rocky in Rocky I. I kind of like, I saw that at the right time, and I thought all boxing was supposed to be like that, and any boxing match I've ever seen compared to that is boring. It's just, you know, they don't have music, they don't have, you know, nobody gets knocked down in the first round, and it's just, it stinks. It stinks in comparison. That was the best movie in the world. Hey, it's the one thing, actually, that I have in common with Gavin Newsom, because in that silly book, which is turning out to be his political obituary, he writes about that movie being like a major thing in his life. He really liked that movie. Well, so did I, and I think that's all we have in common. He is a disaster, absolute, and I think he's having a meltdown, a midlife crisis. This would be his seventh or eighth midlife crisis, though. You know, when he was 40, he blew up his life, had the affair with his best friend's wife when he was the mayor, and that finishes him in politics. He doesn't know it yet, but I do, because he came up with an excuse. He couldn't admit the truth, right, that he was drunk and that he was horny and that he felt entitled. Those are the three things. That's why he did it, all right? I know that's why you did it, Gavin. All right, that's why you did it. It's okay. Those are things that happen. You got to own up to it. In his book, you know what he says? He says, I was young and I could not fathom all of the flattery and attention I was receiving as the mayor of San Francisco. So I decided to engage in an act of self-sabotage. That's it. So with that, man, you can't be the mayor. You can't be president, because if you can't handle the attention and the flattery that comes with being the San Francisco mayor, how are you going to cope with all the stuff when you're president of the United States? Because that is a lot more. There's a lot more flattering. There are a lot more girls. There's a lot more coming your way when you're the president of the United States than when you're the mayor of Frisco. Right? He'd be detonating himself all over town. We already went through Bill Clinton, by the way. We don't need any more of that. And that was a problem. I was one of those jerks who thought, well, he was not, he was, that's his private business. It's his own sex life. And everybody lies about their sex life. That was the chic, stylish position to have. But if he wasn't jerking around or getting jerked around by Monica Lewinsky, if he was paying attention to the awesome job that he had, we wouldn't have had 9/11. He would have had the moral authority to go after bin Laden. And he would have been brave enough. Okay, we missed. Shoot again. He missed. They missed the first time. I can't do it again. My general said no. I can't tell them. You know, they're always making fun of me. They think I was a draft dodger, which I was, exactly. But I wrote a letter. I wrote a letter at the time. I wrote to the colonel. I said, I feel bad, but my political viability, I can't go over there. I need to be around people who I can use, people who can help me. I can't go to Vietnam. I may die over there. I went to Oxford. I'm smart. Unbelievable. It's such a big job, and we waste it on career politicians. And that's why, actually, the more I think about J.D. Vance, the more I like him. You know, Marco Rubio, for all of his talent, is a career politician. The guy's been doing this crap since he was 26 years old. And when you start that young, what do you really, you know, what do you have to offer anybody else? You know, what do you know? What do you know at the age of 26 that you can, you know, apply to others for free? For free. I just want to help you. No, you don't. You are not programmed to do that. You have to take care of yourself first. You have to take care of your family. You have to take care of you. You have to provide. You can't be the president of the United States with young children. Then again, J.D. Vance has young children. So that's a little bit of a catch-22. Well, the thing about J.D. Vance is he's so smart that he's already actually taken care of his young children. It's just difficult to put the... I think it's difficult to put the country first. You know, that was the thing about Obama. He would go home to have dinner with the people. He'd have dinner with who? Who would he eat dinner with? Malia, Sasha. By the way, have you seen those people? Malia and Sasha? Yikes. I mean, that's what marijuana looks like. They got dreadlocks. They look terrible. They look absolutely terrible. Have you guys heard of Brooke Goldstein? She's a real hero. A real hero. And you never know where your heroes are going to come from, but she's been standing up for Jewish people all over, especially here in New York. And I'd like you to hear what she sounds like. Cut 21, please. Cut 21.
1: Brooke Goldstein, human rights attorney and founder of End Jew Hatred. So glad to have you. Thank you for coming in person today. First of all, we have civil rights. We went through this already with different segments of our society in America. Why is this happening now? What does the law say about this?
2: Well, Harris, first of all, I want to thank you so much for covering this issue. I'm very grateful to you. We are in the age of minority rights and civil rights. We respect black rights. We respect gay rights. So why is it that when it comes to Jewish students and Jewish civil rights, everything is politicized? I want to make the important point that this is not happening in a vacuum. For the last 20 years, our students at universities, colleges across the country have been poisoned, have been radicalized, and they've been waiting for this moment, which happened on October the 7th, which was an opportunity for them to press play. And what they've done is they've taken Jewish civil rights and they've politicized it, right? I hate Israel. Israel is the cause of all evil in the world. The Jews are evil. Therefore, we can beat up and discriminate against Jewish students on campus. We can block their entrance to facilities. We can create checkpoints. It's like a campus out of Nazi Germany, and this is justified and it's legitimized as resistance.
1: Look, we have religious freedom in this country, too. I mean, you talk about civil rights, but predating that is at the core of our values as a nation. This just makes no sense. Judaism, we're in like a spiritual warfare, not like we are in one.
0: Well, good for you, Harris Faulkner. And Brooke, I like her a lot, Brooke Goldstein. Jew hatred is real. I never thought it would happen, but here we are. Jessica Tisch is the police commissioner here. And she's outlining the security for the Jewish parade. And there are going to be incidents there. There's going to be some bad stuff going on. I hope not, but probably. Cut 22, if you don't mind. Cut 22.
22: To be blunt, we are not messing around with security at this year's parade. The NYPD has one of the most robust municipal counterterrorism capabilities of any city in the world, and I am bringing all of that to bear for this year's parade. This Sunday, New Yorkers will see the most extensive security plan that the NYPD has ever put together for the Salute to Israel parade, including the largest number of officers ever assigned to that detail. Included in that security plan will be the most heavy weapons teams ever, robust camera coverage of the area, and comprehensive screening of everyone entering the parade route, including spectators, vendors, participants, and the press.
0: Well, she talks a good game about that. The problem is, I don't think she has the ability, the experience to evaluate security plans. She doesn't know how to do that stuff. And the people who work for her can get around her and fool her. And so I don't know. I don't have faith in her, ability. And, you know, we're not messing around. Okay, sounds great. That's what she does. She gives a good press conference. She gives good press and gets good press. And here's the thing about press. You can buy good press. You can buy it. You can buy it. Just ask E. Jean Carroll. E. Jean Carroll, that misfit mutt, that sexed up weirdo. Oh, and racist. This is the woman who accused President Trump falsely of sexual assault. Couldn't even name the year. It's the most preposterous thing that I've ever seen, actually, in America. I think it is, actually. I can't think of anything dumber than that mutt of a woman walking into a courtroom and they actually take her seriously. A woman who thinks rape is sexy, has no idea when she was raped, and they have a 7-week federal trial. President Trump, all he does is defend himself, and they call it libel. We know that a multi-billionaire by the name of Reid Hoffman supported that lawsuit, funded it. And they call her an 82-year-old private citizen. An 82-year-old private citizen who is now in the crosshairs of the Trump Department of Justice. Private citizens who antagonized Trump. The Justice Department is said to be examining the funding of lawsuits brought by E. Jean Carroll, an author who has never sought a public role, political power, or governmental authority. Really. She tried to thwart an election. All of you did. And especially you, Lewis Kaplan, wherever the hell you are. Lewis Kaplan. K-A-P-L-A-N. The federal judge who presided over all that stuff. And do you have a law degree? Did you keep your mouth shut when you could have said something? The American Bar Association. Are you kidding me? Do we believe in energy-directed weapons? I'm starting to think it's a thing. I'm starting to think that that earthquake, that inferno in Hawaii a couple of years ago, where certain houses weren't touched, certain houses with certain color roofs, you saw that crazy stuff? And that crisis actor of a police chief showing up at all the wrong times? Now, Catherine Herridge, how do you feel about Catherine Herridge? I have mixed feelings about her. Sometimes I think she looks bookish, she looks the part. Right, she wears those nerdy glasses, and she takes pictures of her notes, and sometimes she underdelivers, quite frankly, and she spends a hell of a lot of time basically complaining about anybody who ever hired her. Anybody who ever hired her regrets to hire her, right? Ask Fox News. She sued them while she worked there. She sued them again while she worked there. She bitched about him after she left, with a lot of money, by the way. She gets hired by CBS. She bitches about CBS. She complains about him now. I don't know. I just think she maybe you're the problem, Catherine. Maybe. You know, I've never done that. I mean, I've taken a couple of swipes here and there. You know what I mean? But not basically more as a consumer. You know, when Fox lets me down, it's not because of the stuff that happened while I was there. I had a great time there. I like the people. But when I see Bret Baier do something stupid like fall in love with Cassidy Hutchinson, right? That kind of thing. I'm allowed to say it. All right, so here's Catherine Herridge. She's this new independent journalist. And she calls some of what she does straight to the point. Sometimes she has a hard time getting to the point. But she's talking about these energy-directed weapons, directed energy weapons. And let's see if she brings the goods. Go ahead.
5: This week on Straight to the Point, new and exclusive reporting about directed energy attacks and the sudden departure of the nation's top intelligence official, the Director of National Intelligence, Tulsi Gabbard. We sat down with the head of investigations for Judicial Watch, which is now suing multiple government agencies for records about these attacks on U.S. government personnel and civilians, as well as the reported purchase of one of these weapons by Homeland Security Investigations and the Defense Department. The resignation of DNI Gabbard could impact the lawsuit and accelerate the public release of records previously withheld by the U.S. government. So let's get straight to the point.
0: Please, please do, Catherine.
5: You filed this lawsuit in February against multiple government agencies. Why is Judicial Watch suing the government now?
7: Well, we filed the request in February 2026, and there's a statutory length of time where the government has to respond. They exceeded that. They didn't respond substantively. And so at a certain point, our only remedy is to go into a federal court and then get a judge involved and compel the agency to produce records in accordance with the law.
5: As a seasoned investigator, you've been doing this for decades. What does the stonewalling by these government agencies tell you?
7: Stonewalling is either embarrassment or an outright cover-up, in the sense that either they're very hesitant to tell the truth or they want to tell the truth slowly. They want to sort of dribble out the information, or there's something that they really are not interested in releasing. And it's not necessarily a legitimate desire to withhold information, like if it's classified.

0: are, you know, FOIA requests. They take a long time. And really, we're grateful for people like Catherine Herridge and also especially for Judicial Watch. 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
4: 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She earned her undergraduate degree in history from Cal State Los Angeles, and that's the same school where she started taking classes 65 years prior. After she dropped out of school, she became a tennis champion and decided to finish her degree 2 years ago. I'm James Flippin, and this is the Worldwide News Network.
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8: Cognitive decline, right? 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
13: Fox News, I'm Deborah Valentine. President Trump reportedly considering Iran's latest peace proposal. U.S. Treasury Secretary Scott Bessent on Fox Business's Kudlow at the Reagan National Economic Forum. Comments on rising gas prices due to the Middle East conflict.
14: What we can do is we can generate real wage growth, which I think we're going to get back to as soon as we're on the other side of this Iran conflict.
13: Five people killed, dozens injured due to a bus crash on Friday in Stafford County, Virginia. Fox's Christina Coleman reports the bus driver allegedly didn't speak English.
15: Authorities believe Dong failed to slow for traffic and hit multiple vehicles, killing five people, including a 13-year-old girl and a 7-year-old boy.
13: The National Transportation Safety Board will be sharing updates on the investigation on Saturday. 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
18: It's on a news audio. The House Oversight Committee talking to former Attorney General Pam Bondi today about the Epstein files. Among those questioning her behind closed doors, Arizona Congresswoman Yasemin Ansari.
19: It is so clear that whether it be Pam Bondi, whether it be Chairman Comer, whether it be Mike Johnson, the entire party is terrified of Donald Trump and his retaliation as it pertains to the cover-up of the Epstein file.
18: Chandler police arresting MCSO detention deputy for alleged child sex trafficking. Senate President Warren Peterson says we're almost there on a new budget. 1%, he says. That's not settled between his party and Governor Hobbs' budget negotiators.
20: It's just that last 1% is often the hardest because it's the areas where you haven't been able to reach consensus yet.
18: The Rucker Fire in Cochise County, now 100% contained. Connie Weber, Arizona News Audio.
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24: Every fan, shoot yourself in the head. 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
25: Oh, my God. You hear what they were just saying? That's a bunch of crazy lunatics, anti-ICE nut jobs, telling the cops to kill themselves. Oh, it's heartbreaking. And President Trump is right. A lot of these folks are paid. But guess what? Not all paid protesters are bad people. There's a whole other side to this. It's totally fascinating. There's a business called Crowds on Demand. And the more I find out about this, the more interesting it is, the more potentially helpful I think protests can be to our side. By our side, I mean those who believe in truth, justice, and the American way. Okay, Adam Swart joins us. Adam Swart, his company is called Crowds on Demand. And if you have a cause, he'll get a crowd there and legally protest and much, much more. Adam, welcome back. How are you, pal?
26: Hey, Greg. It's great to be with you. You're absolutely right. And a lot of what we do is work for what I call the silent majority. So people think that you always have a paid crowd for a minority opinion. But in fact, a lot of times we're there to actually make sure the majority common sense opinion is carried, because a lot of times common sense people, they have jobs, they have kids, they have other things. They can't be at every city council meeting, every commissioner's meeting. So we're there to actually advocate oftentimes for that common sense position that's really self-evident.
25: So this is interesting. The moment somebody hears about, oh, those are paid protesters, I think the initial reaction is like, oh, that must be like wrong or corrupt, right? I mean, sure. That's when you hear about Soros and dark yes. money and all that stuff. You're telling me that's not always the case, basically.
26: That's right, Greg. Well, a lot of times we're at least at Crowds on Demand. And look, when I started the business, I will admit, we would just, I was living in LA. You know, what we're doing is paying actors to go to events. I'll admit that, right? But we've really morphed. I mean, I've been doing this for 15 years, Greg. So now I focus on getting passionate participants to go out to rallies and to broader advocacy campaigns, generally in support of common sense causes that are where a small minority often is hijacking things against the majority. I mean, I'll give you an example of just the type of thing I'm talking about. The LA City Council was considering a ban on child sex offenders camping near schools, right? So that seems like a self-evident thing, right? I don't know anybody who would oppose it, but yet 300 radicals stormed the LA City Council chambers to oppose that idea that I think would be favored by 99%, but no one was there to, not very many people were there to be supportive, because most parents would assume that this is being done already.
0: Yeah, no, that makes a lot of sense. And I guess I should revise my comments. I said, we know a lot of the left, these guys are paid. But to your point, you know, conservatives have jobs. Some of these people aren't paid because, like, they're passionate about evil, weirdo causes because they're kind of lost souls. So they will show up in the middle of the day to hang around and throw rocks.
26: Well, when you don't have a job, or when you're being supported by somebody else, right, or some of these people are retired or college students, the opportunity cost to go to a protest is zero. Whereas if you have a job and kids, the opportunity cost is hours worked, unpaid, and childcare. So it's not fair that in many cases conservatives have a higher opportunity cost in some cases.
0: And also, to the jobs point, not every employer wants their people running around out there. That's another thing. Huh. Are the people, the protesters on the left, getting older, or is that just my imagination? You mentioned retirees, but it does seem like there are a lot of older people now.
26: Well, correct. I mean, I think that you see a lot of retirees, especially, you know, boomer retirees, and they have the absolute right to protest, and they should if that's what they think matters. I do notice that more and more you see at a lot of protests, it's either kind of older people or it's college kids, again, because those people have no opportunity cost to go. And I have no problem with them expressing their views, paid or unpaid capacity. I just want to make sure that those aren't the only views getting expressed.
0: It's very interesting. And I want to know, like, so when somebody comes to you, you know, you have to make some sort of ideological call. If a client comes to you with money and they're like, look, I believe that, I don't know, something crazy. I believe that communists should take over all buildings in America, all buildings above 300 occupancy. And I want to have 15 people with bullhorns tomorrow. Will you work with them, or you say, that's not the kind of thing I support? Find somebody else.
26: I think it would be a polite decline for me in that particular case. But I don't have to emphasize, though, I don't have to be 100% on board with a cause to take it. I mean, I have my own personal viewpoints, but it's not fair for me to say you have to agree with me 100%. But it has to be a cause that merits examination. And a great example of this is, you know, about 8 or 9 years ago, the crypto people started contacting me. I don't own any crypto. I didn't own any then. I don't own any now. But I felt that they were being discriminated against by the government and by large financial institutions. And I felt, hey, they deserve to be heard. And that's still how I feel. So I don't have to be 100%, but I need to feel like, hey, this is an opinion that deserves being expressed.
0: All right. So you make the judgment. Okay, this is an opinion that deserves being expressed. And then what do you do? Like, okay, well, like, and let's say I have an idea. I really don't like this one particular judge. I really don't. And, well, I've moved on to another judge.
26: Oh, really?
0: Well, this is Judge Kaplan. And he's the one who presided over that fake trial of E. Jean Carroll and the defamation case against Trump. Now, let's say, you know, look, all I know is, this guy is bad, and I want him to know that I know that, and that there are people out there who agree with me on that. Tell me what to do next. And, yeah, I mean, this is like kind of like something I'm thinking about. So what do we do?
26: Well, sure. I mean, in this case, right, you're talking about a judge, which is, I would say, number one, that one challenge with a judge is they don't have political pressures necessarily, because they've, in many cases, been given a lifetime appointment, right? So to the extent that it's a lifetime appointment, then the focus is more being at the courthouse and letting them know, but also to let those who are making additional appointments know we don't want anyone like him around, because this is not a fair person. So, and maybe I would say, Greg, I would actually go after the people, to the extent it's a lifetime appointment, to the people who supported this person's appointment in the first place.
0: Well, but that's he got appointed by Bill Clinton.
26: Right.
0: And
26: okay.
0: I want him to know that I know he's a rotten judge. That's the message that I want. This is from me to him, and I want it expressed in a humiliating way. Not humiliating, lawful way. And I also, you know what? I think the law says you can't go to his house. And I want to abide by the law. If it says you can't parade or picket outside a federal judge's house, I'm down with that. I'm down with not doing that.
26: Sure.
0: So we'll go to the courthouse. Now, tell me, like, what is it going to run me? How does it work now? Well, like, do I have to order signs? Do you order the signs?
26: And I'll tell you, Greg, even more effective than the courthouse in some cases, sometimes you have to find, okay, maybe they have a country club. Maybe they have a, like, this type of thing.
0: Now we're talking!
26: So, Greg, I always try to look at asymmetric, right? So oftentimes we're working for the less powerful side on the more powerful side. But what we can do is use the First Amendment power to be asymmetric. So, if we're outside, he's a member of, let's just say, some ultra exclusive club in New York City, right? We could be outside that club with protesters. So you said humiliating. Hey, you know, we're not putting him in any risk whatsoever, nor do we want to. We're following the law. But now every single person entering that club is going to see that, hey, there's protesters, and ideally you have something more than you don't agree with just this decision, but maybe you have a whole list of decisions where this guy's been unjust.
0: It's wild. When we look at TV, when we see TV, and you see protests, borderline riots all the time, just throw out a percentage. How many of these people are paid?
26: Well, a lot of them, Greg, it really depends, because it's hard to say exact percentage, but you have to say some people are being paid direct cash, and that's what most people think of when they think of a paid protester. But what about unions? Labor unions are infamous for this. They make you go. I know firemen, I know cops who are told, whose opinions are either apolitical or more conservative, who are regularly told you have to go to this candidate or that candidate who you may or either disagree with or not even care about. The or else is you get assigned a worse shift, and the carrot is you get assigned a better shift. So this happens all the time in labor unions. I'll admit church groups turn people out on the right. So this isn't like just simply a left-right issue, but a lot of people, we had one issue a time where on the other side, there was a community center with like an ethnic community center with, I think it was Vietnamese, and none of them even spoke English. And they were all out there speaking in favor of something that maybe they understood, but none of them even spoke English. So again, they have a right to speak, of course, but I had a feeling that they were probably compensated in some way to do that. So this is the thing, is that if you actually boil down how many people have some kind of ulterior motive, I always joke, some guys are just at a protest because they want to get laid and they want to that because they want to meet girls. I mean, think about who you see on a liberal protest, especially on the left side, right? Actually, I know girls who go to conservative protests to meet guys because there are a lot of guys. So I've met, yeah, but there are many men who go because they want to impress a girl and show that they're with the cause.
0: And that's so fascinating. You're from California?
26: That's right.
0: You went to UCLA?
26: Yes, sir.
0: What'd you major in?
26: I majored in political science and French.
0: You speak French?
26: Yes.
0: That's kind of cool. How did you get into this business? You mentioned, you know, you used to hire actors to go to events. But, like, how did you first spot the need for something like this? Tell us, yeah, you get out. Okay. You get out of UCLA, you speak French, what do you do next?
26: Well, it was even before I left college that I started this company. Well, I've been working a lot in politics, and I'd seen there's a huge need for people. I mean, this is, think about when Gavin Newsom was running and when Kamala Harris was running, but earlier in their careers, their earliest statewide offices. I remember seeing both of them with like five people in attendance. I kid you not, five people. And two of them were probably the staff members. So this is in an era where the people running those campaigns came of age in the 60s, where it was super easy to turn out college kids. And now you're looking at like 2009, 2010, very hard to turn people out. So I was like, there's really a need to turn people out in campaigns and other events. And then what do I have in LA? Out of work actors. This is the original gig economy before you even called it the great gig economy. So we would turn out these actors to kind of fill space at these events. So that's how the whole thing started. I started when I was 20 years old. I'm 35 now. And I was like, you know what? If this works, great. If it doesn't work, whatever. So it was even before I left college that I started it.
0: So interesting. And give us a sense. I mean, is this highly lucrative? And how many employees work at Crowds on Demand?
26: Well, we work nationwide. We have, again, been in business for 15 years. We have run campaigns, racial discrimination, sexual orientation discrimination, pro-police, it runs the gamut. Taking on big tech, we ran Delete Facebook, where we were holding Facebook accountable. It was so successful, this campaign, they changed their name to Meta shortly thereafter. So we've run a lot of big campaigns. So the number of people who work for us at any given time, it varies based on how many campaigns or what we are doing. But at the end of the day, my focus right now isn't so much on lucrative. I actually took a pay cut to make sure to do one big policy, Greg, which is I want to make sure everyone is sincere. When I started, we didn't care. We would have actors out there. But I want to make sure that as I'm in my 30s. I want to run a business that I'm proud of, yeah, that has integrity. And that involved taking a little pay cut to say, look, I want to make sure all of our people are good. We interview each person for each event for 15 minutes, 20 minutes at least.
0: Let me ask you this. Maybe a side hustle, but, those game shows and those courtroom shows, Judge Judy, they need people in the audience.
26: We've provided this.
0: You do that too?
26: Yeah, we've done this. Yes, we've done this. I mean, I don't want to say for what shows, but a lot of shows need it. It's very hard to get attendees.
0: What's next for you? You have a political interest. You know this world very well, and I'm sure you've learned a lot about the way the world works and politics. And what do you want to do next? What's the end game?
26: Well, I want to take on some passion causes. So those include taking on the food industry and the social media industry. The social media industry is probably the most destructive industry on the planet. That really has divided American, I know people who've had their careers, their lives destroyed because they're on a social media rabbit hole, right wing, left wing, or body dysmorphia, whatever the case may be. Social media knows your fears, your anxieties, and it exploits them. And this needs to be taken on.
0: How do you, yes, it does all those things, but people also like social media, right?
26: Yeah.
0: What are you looking to do with social media? All those things are true. There's good and bad, as you know. What do we do?
26: Well, number one, you have to hold them accountable for what's in these algorithms, because what's in these algorithms is it is purposefully designed poison to get people down the rabbit hole. So yeah, when Facebook started in the mid-2000s, Greg, I remember downloading it. You were talking to your aunt, maybe across the country, had your friends. It was like kind of a sweet place. And now it's this extremely destructive place, is all the social media are. And I don't think anyone's made an argument. There's plenty of studies that show that people enter. So when they log on to social media, they're happy. When they exit, they're unhappy. So you need to make it a happier place. There's a lot more in that.
0: How do you manage your own social media? Like, knowing what you know, and you said it out loud, I use it. I look at it, and yeah, I probably feel lousy after I use it. Like, have you cracked the code for how you manage it personally in your life?
26: I'm on Twitter. I left Facebook about 12 years ago because I felt that it was making me unhappy to be on there, and I didn't see a reason to be on there. I'm on Twitter sometimes, but I try to limit how much I scroll and how much I post and really kind of limit my exposure. I mean, it's different for you, Greg, because you're actually a big media personality, and you have, a ton of people who are very eager to hear what you say. So it's understandable that you would spend time on social media. But for your average person whose people are not eager to hear what they say, just enjoy, focus on your family, focus on your friends. That's my advice. And use social media as a tool, but don't let social media use you as a tool.
0: Adam Swart, crowdsondemand.com. Stay with us, okay?
26: Sure.
0: Be right back.
10: Greg Kelly. This is Greg Kelly. 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
10: In Silver City, California, a wild wolf has entered Sequoia National Park for the first time in more than 100 years. That's according to the California Wolf Foundation, which says it's the same wolf seen in Los Angeles County in February. That also marked a wolf's first appearance in L.A. County in more than 100 years. The California Department of Fish and Wildlife's tracking system shows the wolf, known as BEY03F, was recently in the eastern part of the park near Mount Pickering. The wolf was also previously recorded in a populated area of the Central Valley. I'm James Flippin, and this is the Worldwide News Network.
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3: 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Them Dan Javelinas are featured from 5 to 7 this Saturday. Billy Bond Jr. performs on Thursday, June 4th, and Salt of the Earth is featured at 5 on Saturday, June 6th. 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That's your KQ&A Nightbeat. I'm Bill Monroe.
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0: All right, we are back, and just a fascinating public service, I think, Adam Swart is providing. 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SWART, what kind of name is that?
26: It is Dutch. It means black in Dutch.
0: How about that? And business is booming.
26: It's good. It's good. As I said, I took a pay cut so that I could focus on things that matter a little bit more.
0: Let me ask you this. Can you do me a favor, Carlos, where they're saying those awful things to our friends in ICE, Immigration Customs Enforcement, actually kind of urging them to, what again, shoot themselves? Go ahead, please. Yes.
24: Every cop, every fed, shoot yourself in the head.
0: It's disgusting, and obviously it's damaging to the cause. Who do you think those people are, and why would they say such a thing?
26: Well, as we were talking about social media earlier, I think, so in addition to kind of the component that maybe these people are paid radicals, I think at minimum they have been radicalized, whether paid or unpaid, by social media. Because, like, think about, would you ever tell someone in person to do that? Would you ever say something so vile? Like, I know plenty of people from spanning from the far MAGA to the far left, and I don't know anyone who would ever tell someone that they know to do such a horrible thing. And most people actually know people who've done that. And unfortunately, so it's just so tragic. I honestly feel bad for them that they would have that hate in their heart, that they would want that. And by the way, it's not even an effective strategy. Like, if your goal is to try to convince ICE what they're doing is heartless, then you're probably more radicalizing them by doing this. Like, I've always theorized, like, you know, the left really doesn't like Clarence Thomas, but Clarence Thomas became kind of the hard right guy he is because they went after him so hard during the confirmation hearing. There's no history of him being this hard right guy prior to his confirmation.
0: That's interesting. And actually, going back to your service, what is the practical impact? I'm sure sometimes there's some, sometimes maybe not, and sometimes somebody just feels good, a customer feels good about getting their message out. Do you track that?
26: Well, I mean, I can track it both in terms of, hey, the customer can feel good, but also in terms of policy. I mean, there was a policy where a lot of large life insurance companies were going to discriminate against the LGBT community using a backdoor of whether they took this anti-AIDS drug and then basically deny them coverage on life insurance. So we did a campaign to put an end to that practice, and that practice was ended, right? That's a victory, right? You know, when we have kind of advocated against some of the bogus defund the police policies across the country, which we have, right, and the police has been given more funding, it's had that victory. So you can do it. And people, I always tell people, Greg, people can do it in their own lives. My one advice, figure out what you want, figure out who can get you there, and figure out how to persuade them.
0: I love it. Adam Swart. 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Thank you, sir. To be continued. All the
26: best. Thanks, Greg.
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27: I'm Chris DeMeo. President Trump still reportedly contemplating the peace deal with Iran. But will the U.S. lift the economic embargo?
28: We'll see. That it'll be anything that's taken off is taken off slowly. If and you know, there'll be milestones that the Iranian regime would have to meet.
27: Treasury Secretary Scott Bessent speaking to Fox Business's Kudlow at the Reagan Economic Convention. The Carolina Hurricanes advanced to the Stanley Cup Final, eliminating the Montreal Canadiens on Friday.
29: Carolina wins it 6-1 to win the series 4-1. They will face the Vegas Golden Knights in the Stanley Cup Final, which begins on Tuesday in Raleigh.
27: Fox's Tony Genualdo. Another U.S. strike on a suspected narco-terrorist boat in the Eastern Pacific. 3 people were killed. No U.S. military personnel injured. 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
3: 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Clear skies tonight with sunny skies tomorrow. After an overnight low of 47, expect a high of 77 tomorrow with a high of 83 on Sunday. 46 degrees tonight for Cottonwood in the Verde Valley with a high on Saturday of 88 and 94 on Sunday. 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
3: 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Them Dan Javelinas are featured from 5 to 7 this Saturday. Billy Bond Jr. performs on Thursday, June 4th, and Salt of the Earth is featured at 5 on Saturday, June 6th. 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Danny the Acoustic Sounds, the Goodman Street Gang at El Gato Azul in Prescott from 5 to 8 Sunday night. 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That's your KQ&A Nightbeat. I'm Bill Monroe.
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0: All right, we're back. Awaiting Trump response to Iran ceasefire proposal. I can wait. Will it be Monday? Let's say we seize concessions not through dialogue, but with missiles. In negotiations, we merely understand them. We have no trust in guarantees or words. Only actions are the measure. The winner of any agreement is the one who is better prepared for war from the day after. Yikes. Sounds like a Chinese fortune cookie. This is one of the foreign ministers there in Iran. Real tough guy. Real tough guy. All right, it's Friday. Friday phones, 800-848-9222, 800-848-9222. Anybody can call. All suspensions and bans are temporarily lifted. That goes for even that, who's that creep out there in New Jersey we don't like? Mario or what the hell was his name? The guy who was always calling with some nasty aside. Right. Hey, what do you say about Trump when he was with that woman? Shut up. No, this time you get to say whatever the hell you want. I mean, I'll still tell you probably to shut up, but the ban is temporarily lifted on this glorious Friday. Hey, the other cool thing about talking to that guy, he noticed I lost weight. People are starting to notice, Carlos. They're starting to notice. Hey, did you lose weight? Why, yes, I did. 20 pounds. 20 pounds, 228 to 208, baby, in 7 weeks. Not bad. I would say that's not bad. Not bad at all. And you figure I definitely cheated a lot. All right? I had a handful of Kit Kats here and there. Pardon me. I had ice cream. But here's the thing. If I did that, I wouldn't eat anything else, and I'd be fine. I'd be able to make it. You know? You're just not that hungry, and you don't think about food all that often. I love to see my Marine brethren flying the F-35 off of LAJ carriers in the Persian Gulf. There's something a little bit off about that F-35 airplane. You know, the Harrier jet, the last Harrier from VMA 223, which is next door to my old squadron in Cherry Point, North Carolina, in a couple of days, it will be the last flight ever of an AV-8B Harrier. It'll come in for a hover landing for the very last time. And, you know, I flew that airplane for, how long did I fly it? I was in the Marine Corps active duty for 9 years, but by the time I got to the Harrier, 1995 to 2000, 5 years. 5 years of flying that beast. And it was a bit of a beast, but I loved it. I loved it. Very interesting experience. And now they have the F-35. The F-35 is a very capable airplane, but it has no personality. There's something a little bit, right? It's a little bit, it looks like a prototype. It looks like it was fashioned out of balsa wood. There's something kind of funky about that airplane. It just needs some, I don't know what it needs. It needs more antennas. It needs little something. Something is missing on that plane. Elon Musk is frustrated that it's not missing a pilot. He thinks it's one of the biggest strategic and tactical mistakes of the past 25 years that the next generation of aircraft have pilots in them. Well, I'll tell you this, Elon, I love you and I love what you do. But I saw some people I care deeply about the other day in a Tesla relying on the self-driving, and I love self-driving. I can't wait till I have a self-driving car and I can sit in the back seat and do whatever the hell I want back there while I get driven around by computers. Computers, satellites, cameras, whatever the hell it takes, I don't care. As long as it works, and I think we're very close. But the other day, I saw a self-driving car go down the wrong way on a one-way street with people I care about deeply inside. Deeply. And I just like, oh, man, I thought, you know, here I am defending you guys all the time, talking it up all the time, and you make the wrong turn on a, you know, one-way street? Are you crazy? Are you crazy over there? Are they crazy up there? Hello, Ed in Asbury Park, New Jersey. How can we help?
4: Oh, hi, Greg. You know, you're the GOAT, my friend. I got to tell you, a couple weeks ago, you had your interviewing your four-year-old, and she's singing the Octopus song. I'm telling you, I was driving. I got emotional, man. You are – you. I love your show, man. I never miss a show. You're the best, well, man. Just want to enjoy your weekend.
0: Hey, man, you're very kind. And I, you know what? Those girls are a hit on the radio, aren't they? I'm going to have them more often. Thank you so much. Very kind of you, Ed. They are just such wonderful gems, my daughters. They really are. And even when they act up, and they act up a lot, but guess what? My wife is now authorized to wake me up, in the morning, because I like to sleep in. Sometimes I miss breakfast. Sleep in. You know, I get home at 11:30 at night, for crying out loud. And then I got to unwind. You know, and then I have a little bit of alone time. I'll be up until 1 in the morning, you know, on the computer, whatever, just, you know, vegetating a little bit. I should vegetate, you know, maybe watch. Well, I don't watch any TV shows, but I do watch weirdo documentaries and YouTube videos. Oh, and I love asking AI all kinds of questions. So this is my downtime. So sometimes I sleep late. Now, the kids start acting up at 5, 6 in the morning, and my wife is now waking me up, and I get up right away to fix whatever situation is unfolding. I'm going to get daddy, and they're like, no, don't, because I am now the tough guy, all right? I got to straighten them out. And it's a little bit unfortunate, but it's okay. I'm not complaining, but I'm not home at night, you know? I got the videos to make, the videos, and they take a lot of time, and it keeps me away from home. So that's why the weekends are so very, very important. Carol, how are you? Welcome. 800-848-9222. 800-848-9222.
18: Hi, Greg. Can you hear me?
0: I can. Hi.
18: Good. I think the messaging needs to be clear from Republicans in terms of if they vote, if anyone votes, okay, legally, of course. They should know if their vote, if they're voting for a Democrat, any Democrat, they're voting for socialism. And I don't think most of the country wants this to turn into a totally socialist country. But the messaging is not clear enough from the Republicans. It's very simple. If you vote Democrat, no matter who you're voting for socialism. So vote Republican to save America. Do you agree or not? Or what do you think?
0: Yeah, I do. I mean, here's the thing. Yeah, it sounds good. I mean, then you go around and you talk to people. What is socialism? A lot of people don't know. A lot of people can't define it. So I don't know if that message is. I guess one why I'm sighing a little bit, Carol, is everybody, and I'm not faulting you, but everybody thinks that they have the right message. Everybody talks about message, messaging, messaging, messaging. It's just, you know, when I was a kid, actually not when I was a kid, in my 20s, I started hearing about messaging, messaging. You know, if only George W. Bush could get his message out, he'd be much more popular. You know, I just sometimes there's so much focus on messaging. There's not enough focus on like doing something that you can message. Does that make sense? It's all about it's all about like branding. You hear about branding all the time. Oh, I got to work on my brand. My understanding about a brand is that thing that they used to put on the cattle. Right. They sear it into the side of the cattle. Right. So you could tell where the cattle came from or what ranch it belonged to. Maybe they didn't that way. Somehow you put your name on something and everybody's consumed about what the brand looks like. They don't look at what it is they're building that will need a brand. You know what I mean? Oh, they skip to the marketing before they focus on what the hell they're marketing. But I'm not saying you're wrong, but that's why I'm a little bit prejudiced against this hand-wringing about messaging. And that's on me, not you, but it's a long-standing thing that I've been, got a bit of an attitude about. Everything else good, Carol?
18: Yes, we're doing fine here. We're hanging in there in New York.
0: I love it. I love it. You keep it up. Thank you. Oh, you know what's interesting? I used to not like Greg Jarrett. Anybody know that guy from Fox News? I worked with him at Fox News. I didn't like him, and quite frankly, he didn't like me. You know, you get those guys at work, and there's just this... you can tell, you know. Now I think he's great. Now I think he's absolutely great. A truth teller. He's brave. He's smart. I think he found his mojo. A little of it was me, but it was him too. He was a different person. Hell, I was a different person. I don't work with him anymore, but I like him. Now, listen to this about the whole, the tapes were obtained by consent in a criminal investigation. There is no Fourth Amendment privacy involved. Now, what they're talking about is getting the tapes of Joe Biden in front of Robert Hur. Remember when Joe got caught with all that classified stuff? And there was an investigation, and no kidding, he kept classified stuff against the law. And they said, well, you know, he's a kindly gentleman and no one would convict him, but he did do it. Well, we want those tapes. And oh, by the way, Robert Hur has gotten a bum rap. That report was a work of genius and decency and fairness. And it was tough on Joe Biden, but a lot of people have misread it. I said years ago that there is an audio tape that exists of Joe Biden engaging in criminal activity. The source who gave me that information, I trusted him, and I still trust him, and I went public with it. I said, someone has told me, who I trust very, very much, that there is an audio tape in existence of Joe Biden committing criminal acts. And I don't know when this is going to come out, but it will change everything. And I was right. The audio tape is the audio tape of Joe Biden discussing classified material with his ghostwriter. And he says it out loud. He says, we're about to engage in criminal activity, so be careful. Anyway, here's Greg Jarrett breaking it all down. GK, cut five. Go.
5: Yeah, I don't think Biden is going to win. He's suing to keep his self-incriminating tape recordings hidden from the American people, who have a right to know, to listen to them, to determine whether he was lying over and over again when he insisted, I never shared top secret classified information with anyone. Well, in point of fact, he did. And those conversations with his ghostwriter, in which he's sharing top secret information, it's on the tapes. And that's confirmed by the special counsel, Robert Hur, who listened to the tapes. And the public is entitled to hear them for themselves. Biden's claim that, these tapes are personal and private, that's utterly absurd. It's not what the law says, because the tapes were obtained lawfully by consent in a criminal investigation, which means that Biden does not have a Fourth Amendment privacy interest in them. The tapes are in the public and prosecutorial domain, and that strips away any privacy protections by law. Not only that, Biden was sharing the classified contents of documents that are owned not by him, but owned by the government. Yet he kept telling the special counsel, these are my documents. No, they're not. He stole them. And the government eventually seized them and took them back. You don't get to hide behind privacy rights when you steal government records. It's as simple as that.
0: Greg Jarrett, well done. There's no Fourth Amendment concern here. We're going to see that. Oh, actually, is it the video? Anyway, it's very, very good. I love it. We're going to get all this stuff sooner rather than later. Be right back.
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10: 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A little fisticuffs and a brush with the law is not going to stop Nathan's hot dog eating contest champ Joey Chestnut from competing this 4th of July. Chestnut was sentenced to 180 days probation after he pleaded guilty to slapping a guy during a bar confrontation. Chestnut told cops he was pretty drunk at the time. I'm James Flippin, and this is the Worldwide News Network. 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
7: It's the Greg Kelly Show on a Friday. Is this, am I hallucinating here? Kathy Hochul, the bucktooth bimbo from Buffalo, is telling people, you know, we already have speed limits here. We already have this stuff. She's now, the New York State is going to go around actually putting a machine in your car, and it will tell some computer how fast you're driving, and if you're driving too fast, it's going to make the car slow down. Are you serious? All right, let me hear. Let me hear it unfiltered, if you don't mind, all right? The bucktooth bimbo from Buffalo, Kathy Hochul.
8: This is another area where I'm surprised at the controversy around it when it makes so much sense. You think about someone. I'm going to ask these gentlemen here. If someone gets 16 speeding tickets in a year, would you consider that an excess speeder? And that's not normal, right, guys? I mean, they're just looking for an accident. They're looking to end up in this repair shop. So what we said, we have to protect people. There's pedestrians, there's moms pushing strollers, there's people on bikes, there's kids going to school. We have to protect people. And if someone is so flagrantly violating the laws that there's a callous disregard of human life, is the only way I can describe it. There have to be consequences. Have to be. So now we have technology that says there's a device that can be installed in a vehicle that would limit how fast you can go. And I think that's what happens. There's plenty of notification. You can appeal if you want to question one of the tickets in the process. There's due process. We'll make sure. But installing this, and if you don't install it, after 45 days, you lose your registration. You should not be on the roads if you don't care about whether or not you're going to kill somebody. And when you hug a mom, lots of moms, as I've had to do over the last few months, who lost children, that pain never grows away. But they at least have some comfort in their hearts that maybe they can prevent the next family from having to grieve the way they did because of someone's reckless indifference to life.
7: No, I'm not buying this at all. Soon, it will be 10 violations, then 3, then 1.
9: my friend Ken Turley.

0: here. The devices will be installed on every car registered in the state pretty soon. After that, they can limit your driving for any offense that might make you less trustworthy. AI catches you littering, jaywalking, complaining about the government on the internet, liking a video critical of the school district, whatever they want. They can put a device on your apartment doors that can keep you locked in during COVID lockdowns. There's no end to this kind of, this is tyranny, baby. And you can see she's hiding behind moms and all that crap. She's hiding behind school kids. Don't believe it. This is sinister. This is ugly. This is evil. This is an unbelievable power grab. You're not allowed to do this stuff. You're the bucktooth bimbo from Buffalo. You're not the viceroy. You're not. You know what we need to do is change the name of that job, governor. It's too grand. If we made it like executive administrator, how about executive assistant to the people? That's like a glorified secretary. You know what? You get a lot fewer people signing up for the job. And you get rid of all the people who are there for ego. All right. The bucktooth bimbo from Buffalo has gone way too far. Hey, Cuomo, thanks again, right? Thanks again. You wanted the nobody. You got her. And now look.
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2: I'm Chris DeMeo. President Trump still reportedly contemplating the peace deal with Iran. But will the U.S. lift the economic embargo?
3: We'll see. That it'll be anything that's taken off is taken off slowly. There'll be milestones that the Iranian regime would have to meet.
2: Treasury Secretary Scott Bessent speaking to Fox Business's Kudlow at the Reagan Economic Convention. The Carolina Hurricanes advanced to the Stanley Cup Final, eliminating the Montreal Canadiens on Friday.
4: Carolina wins it 6-1 to win the series 4-1. They will face the Vegas Golden Knights in the Stanley Cup Final, which begins on Tuesday in Raleigh.
2: Fox's Tony Genualdo. Another U.S. strike on a suspected narco-terrorist boat in the Eastern Pacific. 3 people were killed. No U.S. military personnel injured. 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
15: We are back. 800-848-9222. 800-848-9222. I'm having a hard time keeping Hassan Piker straight with Kilmar Obrego, right? All of these crazy radical lunatics, leftists, illegal, whatever, they're all kind of blending together now. I got to do a better job keeping them straight, okay? Now, Hassan Piker, now he is the He's the guy who was in Maryland, right? Is he the Maryland man? No. This guy's a content maker and an outright anti-Semite terrorist supporter and very close to Mamdani, and actually is making a lot of money. For a communist, he makes a lot of money. Kilmar Obrego, shoot, that is the Miller. No, is that the guy from Columbia University who hates America yet demands to stay in this country? And leftist judge after leftist judge keeps taking his side. Is that it? All these crazy radicals. We didn't used to have these. We had a couple. We had Malcolm X. We had Joanne Chesimard. We had Charles Manson, and that was pretty much it. And then everything went backwards and upside down and crazy. It is really, really intense. But I'm feeling great. I am feeling great. This is an enormous moment for truth tellers. And I see the fake news. People have moved beyond the fake news. The only thing that's going to hold us back is a lack of enthusiasm. Pessimism. If pessimism starts to take hold, it's truly one of those moments. The only thing we have to fear is fear itself, right? It's fascinating about that. FDR, for all of his crazy, crazy socialist tendencies and ignoring the Holocaust. And, oh, gosh, he did a lot of bad things. He was a leader. He was a leader in many ways. Flawed, but he was a leader. I think about Joe Biden telling ghost stories about America all the time, wanting us to believe the worst about ourselves. Brian, yes, hello. How are you?
16: Calling in, long-time listener, first-time caller. I just wanted to talk about Delaney Hall, and I see what's going on there. My daughter's joining DHS, not ICE, but DHS, and I'm a little concerned. I see the signs, printing, the people there are much coordinated, and I just don't know how this is going to go into the summer. And I just see them turning the volume up on this until there's a reaction that's bad. And where it's going to take us, I'm not sure.
15: Don't worry about it. I think that's what they want. They want a reaction. They want to revisit the glory. Uh-oh, I just hung up on everybody. Did I do that? Shoot. Okay, my phone line went down. There's everybody. Okay, good. So what was I just saying? They are trying to recapture for them the glory days of Minneapolis, right? Rene Good and Alexander Preti and all those guys, right? Remember that they were celebrating that, actually. Secretly, they were celebrating that. They had something to point to. And they're trying to rekindle all of that stuff. Don't let them be successful. I know you're probably concerned about your daughter. If you look closely at the ICE guys, they're not being provoked. They're not allowing themselves. They're not falling into any traps. This isn't the Border Patrol, you know, out of their domain. These are professionals. And I wouldn't worry about it, man. You sound worried, all right? It's only happening at this one. And if it happens at more, just remember, it's artificial. They're trying to provoke it. We can't let it take hold. Does that make sense?
16: Yeah, it does. It absolutely makes sense. But it looks artificial, and I don't even know why it's, you know... But I'm listening to the news and the way they're reporting it as it being some type of organic thing, and Governor Mikey Sherrill talking about ICE as they're a force from, you know, outside of the government that are controlling, you know, these individuals
15: She's really getting on my nerves. You know what I mean? She ran like kind of portraying like, you know, she's a tough as nails soccer mom. You know what I mean? With the experience to work for New Jersey families. And here she is standing literally with that woke mob against our beautiful and professional and humane ICE officers. So that Mikey Sherrill better get her act together fast. You know, the best way to be president, she desperately wants to be president, is to do a good job by the people. This is going to end. This madness is going to end. This fad, people are going to wake up from. And they'll be looking around. They'll be looking around. Who did what? Who did what and when? And she could be a leader now for history, or she can just follow the mob right now. And right now, she's just following the mob. Whatever happened to the leaders? Thanks, pal. Good luck to your daughter. Who's this? Upstate Edison? Is that his name? Is your name Edison?
17: Yes. Why? What's wrong with that?
15: It's an unusual name. It's like for a town or a company. I never heard of an Edison.
17: Okay.
15: Did they call you? I'm not. No. I mean, I'm not criticizing, but did they call you Ed or Eddie?
17: Yeah.
15: But you introduce yourself as Edison.
17: Yes, because that's more formal, I guess.
15: I know. It sounds a little. I don't know. I mean, are you from royalty or something, Edison?
17: No, not quite royalty. Regular stuff.
15: What's up?
17: Either way, no. My question basically was, or maybe more my comment was, you know, everybody's complaining about the high gas prices and everything is going to be bad for the midterms. I wasn't sure. I was thinking that, like, it happens to be the opposite makes a lot of sense. For example, meaning if the gas prices end up going down in a month or two, now Trump could take a major victory lap and say, look at this. I got the gas prices 50% lower. And that'll be, like, an excellent campaign for him. Does that make sense?
15: Yeah, so you mean the more, the bigger the problem is now, if it gets solved, it actually makes the victory even sweeter, right?
17: Weird. It's weird because he made the problem, and he rightfully made the problem. But even though he made the problem, being that there is a problem and he solved it, he could still take a victory for that.
15: You know what? The logic sounds a little bit goofy, but it holds. I think you're onto something. Just remember, though, gas prices were higher under Joe Biden 4 years ago. At the same time, at this juncture in the midterm, and you know what they were talking about back then? January 6th. It's so unbelievably dishonest. All we got to worry about is turnout. All you got to worry about is turnout. It's all fake. Everything else is fake. I appreciate it there, Edison. Good afternoon. That is an impressive name. Very impressive. Very impressive. Okay. Ah, Viviana is standing by. The beautiful Viviana. Yes, ma'am.
18: Well, my brother, I am so excited about you putting out all of this truth and making sure that people understand it so that they will vote the right way in the primaries and the election. I called because I am so excited that people are waking up. You heard about the Jewish protest at Mandami's mansion. First, they had the protest of his supporters saying, you lied to us. Now they have the Jewish people that are saying, wow, Mandami must go. Greg, I found out something today, and as a Christian, you would really care a lot about, and I'm praying you find out more information. There's a Christian evangelist named Ben Schittler that in Washington Square Park, he got a beat down just because he was preaching about Jesus. Manhattan, Washington Square Park. I am praying that the Christians will be as loud as the Jewish followers, because if we don't take care of them, now they're going after the Christians.
15: Now, let me ask you something. What's his name? Schittler? Is that what you said?
18: S-C-H-E-T-T-L-E-R. Schittler.
15: Schittler.
18: Schittler. Ben is the first name.
15: All right, let me ask you something.
18: He's an evangelist.
15: All right, let me ask you something, though. Was he one of these guys who went into a big throng of Muslims or Gaza people, you know, preaching the gospel? Did he just, like, go in there, you know? Was he being provocative a little bit? Be honest.
18: He went into Washington Square Park.
15: Well, I know, which is a crazy town. And was there anything, you know, organized that he interrupted or got in the middle of? And look, I understand you got to spread the gospel everywhere. But some of these guys do it for effect. And they do it like, oh, my God, look at me. I'm being persecuted. You know, I mean, I don't know if I was having an event, you know, if I was at Yankee Stadium and Joel Osteen and all of a sudden some Muslim guy came in and started, you know, talking about Allah, I'd be like, get the hell out of here. I'm busy. Know what I mean? I'm wondering if is there a little bit of that going on here?
18: I'm not sure, but there's a big difference, Greg. You can dislike what he's saying, and I don't believe he's provocative, but there's no reason to beat him down.
15: Well, you can't beat down anybody. Do you know he was beat down? Was he beat about the face and breast, chest, neck, and head? How bad was it?
18: injured. He was very injured, Greg. I'm looking more about the situation.
15: All right. Keep me posted. Yes. I mean, I just, you know, I wonder, though. I wonder. You know, sometimes you go looking for trouble. And then, oh, my gosh, you find it and you complain. But I'll take a look at it, okay? I appreciate it, Viviana. Thank you. Thank you. Thank you. Oops, I'm out of time. I shall return.
14: Greg Kelly.
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21: Short-term career and technical education programs are now eligible for federal Pell Grants. Education Secretary Linda McMahon says it's thanks to a new rule in the Workforce Pell Grant Program.
22: So this is a new program from 8 to 15 weeks. You can go in and get certifications and go ahead and get into the workforce and get a job.
21: McMahon says this will provide an excellent opportunity for students to quickly enter the workforce.
22: It's going to be a cheaper way to get certifications. You can stack these credentials, you know, in electrical work, HVAC, carpentry, a lot of the skills and workforce that we need.
21: 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States will determine which high-demand fields qualify for funding. I'm James Flippin, and this is the Worldwide News Network.
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15: Hey, did she, oh, is that a baby? Oh, I hear a baby coming.
26: What are you doing, honey?
27: I'm putting on in mommy's shoes.
15: She's wearing mommy's shoes. Hear her?
27: Where are you going with that jacket?
0: to show you something from you, please.
27: Oh, you're going to work.
1: I'm going to work. Not right now, though.
0: Push that in.
1: What do you want to do today?
27: You're coming now. You're going to work now. Because
0: all right, you're all over.
15: Oh, boy. Isn't that beautiful? Isn't that beautiful? Sometimes she wears mommy shoes. Sometimes she wears daddy shoes. You know what I learned? Whenever she's crying or upset, which does happen when you're four, you know what I do? All I got to do is pick her up and let her touch the ceiling. It works most of the time. Not always. Sometimes I don't want to touch the ceiling. But usually she could be miserable, and I'll just pick her up, and she'll touch the ceiling. Sometimes she'll still be miserable, but I know that when she touches the ceiling and she's miserable, it's going to be turned around very, very soon. All right. One of the wonderful, beautiful challenges of raising children, two daughters, huh? Who'd have thunk it? Who'd have thunk it? But it happened to the thrill of me, my wife, and of course their grandparents, Raymond and Veronica, the doctor and Ava on the other side, the wife's side. I call him doctor. I don't call him dad. I don't call him by his first name. I'm not going to do that, doctor. I even don't feel right calling my mother-in-law by her first name. I usually just kind of, you know, how are you? Oh, hi. You know, I don't want to call her by her first name. Isn't that like a little, it just doesn't seem, I don't know. It doesn't seem normal. It doesn't seem usual. All right. We're wrapping up. It's a Friday. I have a lot of cool videos in store. The E. Jean Carroll thing does intrigue me very, very much, whether they're investigating her or not. And they might be investigating the judge. They might be investigating, you know, where the hell that jury actually came from. You don't think they just kind of allowed normal people to be on the jury. I mean, anything can happen there. they can be reasonable and vote against the government. You think the jury was, you know, not CIA employees, the ones that convicted them over that Stormy Daniels crap? No. I think they were CIA, definitely government contractors. Yes, Lou, what is it?
2: Greg, don't know if you're aware of it. Hope this makes your weekend a little happier. The first moon landing, 1969, Buzz Aldrin and Neil Armstrong.
15: Mm-hmm. And Mike Collins. Don't forget Mike Collins up in the command module. Nobody gives him enough respect. Keep going.
2: That landed. The two that landed on the moon.
15: Yeah, I know, but he was there too.
2: They were both Christian ministers in the Presbyterian Church. And when you're Christian, so I know you'll know what I'm talking about. And they both administered the communion to each other and thanked the Lord for landing. If you Google it, the whole story will come up.
15: Yeah, well, I know a little bit about this story. And my understanding is, and I don't know if it's true, to be honest. I don't know if it's true. I mean, I'm sure there's something on the Google. In the miniseries From the Earth to the Moon, they portrayed Buzz Aldrin as performing a mass, a mini mass right there. And he asked Neil's permission, and Neil was kind of, you could tell in the movie, he was a little bit annoyed by it, but he said, go ahead. You know, go ahead, I'll wait. but I haven't heard much about that, to be honest. I did hear once, I've met Buzz Aldrin a bunch of times. I never asked him about this, but I believe that their workload was tremendous after they got to the moon. I mean, they had a million things to do to just shut that thing down. Remember, they're like, hold on, Houston. You know, when they finally declared the Eagle is, I know they shook hands. How do you know that? Other than the Google, how do we know that? What is the Google site? Are you sure about this, Lou?
2: Absolutely. Just Google it. Ask for first moon landing.
15: Yeah, I know if you Google it, but I mean, I'm curious once you Google it. I mean, there's something to the effect of this, but I'm curious about the source that Google is using. Not everything you Google, you know, but I will look into it. I appreciate it. I know I've seen that depicted, but I haven't seen it too many other places. Thank you, sir. Dan, you want to explain something to us? Hello?
3: Hey, Greg. So you asked about this a few minutes ago. Mahmoud Khalil is the guy from Colombia, and they're trying to deport him. He's in the process right now.
15: Is he the Maryland man?
3: No. I'm going to say that in a second. That's Kilmar Abregio Garcia. He was the wife beater from Maryland, who's an MS-13, and he was deported, but they brought him back.
15: Mm-hmm.
3: And then Hassan Piker is like an online personality, and he's most notorious for saying America deserved 9/11.
15: Yeah. I wasn't taking notes. I still haven't gotten it straight in my head. They're all maniacs, and none of them belong here, especially that Hassan Piker guy. I saw him. He also said, it's a shame that America won the Cold War. Did you see him say that? He said it. He was there when Mamdani won. That's what he said. It's a shame that America won the Cold War. He was rooting for the Russians. Can you believe that? Thank you very much, sir. Thank you. Let's see here. There's Mitch standing by. Yeah, Mitch. Hi.
4: Hi, Greg. Thanks for taking my call. I just want to tell you that a driver who continually violates the law by speeding, his license can be taken away or he can be put in jail. We don't need the governor to insert a device in our car to prevent us from speeding.
15: Concur. And, oh, by the way, what if somebody else wants to drive that car? You know, there are multiple drivers. She should stay the hell out of it. Government really can't do anything all that good, all that well, you know. So you got to limit what it does. Take care of the parks, take care of the roads, you know. It's bad enough that we give you a lot of discretion when it comes to the schools. Stay the hell out of our automobiles. I think that's a great point. We already have mechanisms for this. We don't need another a device, for crying out loud. Thank you, sir, very much. Mike, yeah, hi, how are you?
5: Hello, Greg, thank you. How are they ever going to resolve the mess in Iran when they're not even talking about inspections?
15: How do you know they're not talking about inspections? How do you know that?
5: You think we'd hear it on the news, wouldn't you?
15: You know what? I don't know what we're going to hear on the news. The news is fake. You know, these guys are sitting at tables. They're not coming out and telling everything that happens in these meetings. I have no idea. And maybe, you know, it's possible the nuclear material is now so limited. And don't forget the strikes from last summer. That we know where the nuclear dust is. Like, we know where it is. So maybe the inspection, maybe we don't have to inspect. Maybe that circle of death thing that Lindsey Graham was talking about. Maybe we just put it under surveillance. Maybe we can surveil from space with a satellite. There's just so many variables. And that's why I don't get too passionate about some of this stuff, because I know that there's a million and a half things about this stuff that I do not know, and neither do you. And I just have to delegate. I have to defer. So, you know, we'll see. I appreciate it, though, pal. Yes, Greg. Is this Greg for real? Who's this? Hello, are you there? Hi. Yeah, something was up with that one. I knew it going in. I knew it. Robert, hello.
7: Hi, Greg. We spoke. I told you some of my plight.
15: Oh, my God. Yeah, jeez. Oh, boy. Yeah, I know. Jeez, it sounds like you're still down in the dumps.
7: Oh, well, I'm just still going through it.
15: I know, but jeez, it's Friday. Let's find something to be happy about.
7: Well, by the way, I'm in agree with you on everything you talk about, but, I mean, I'm just saying...
15: All right. I know you got extensive problems in the family, and I'm so sorry you're going through it. Let me think it over a little bit more, all right? You stay in touch with me. Call a little bit earlier in the show. Phew.
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12: I'm Deborah Valentine. Violent demonstrations continued Friday night at Delaney Hall, an ICE detention facility in Newark, New Jersey, as protesters were met with tear gas and mounted police. The clashes began after a letter surfaced detailing alleged deplorable conditions at the center, which officials deny. Five people killed, dozens more hurt in a bus crash in Virginia Friday. Transportation Secretary Sean Duffy says the bus driver did not speak English. Federal Motor Carrier Safety Administrator Derek Barrs on Fox's The Ingram Angle.
16: If you're tired or you don't have the proper person behind the wheel, get out of the business or just don't be behind the wheel of a vehicle, because people's lives are at stake.
12: An investigation continues. Three people reportedly suffered critical injuries. 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
17: 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Clear skies tonight with sunny skies tomorrow. After an overnight low of 47, expect high of 77 tomorrow with a high of 83 on Sunday. 46 degrees tonight for Cottonwood in the Verde Valley with a high on Saturday of 88 and 94 on Sunday. 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
1: Now, it's Red Eye Radio. Gary McNamara and Eric Harley talk about everything from politics to social issues and news of the day. Whether you're up late or you're just starting your day, welcome to the show. 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
2: All across America, we are Red Eye Radio. He is Eric Harley and I'm Gary McNamara. Welcome and good morning. All right, so just so everybody knows, I mean, probably most of the country doesn't care about the attorney general's race in the state of Texas, but Chip Roy did lose to, and Trump did not endorse anyone in that one.
15: Right.
2: But he
15: right,
2: did
15: right.
2: lose to Mega Mays Middleton.
15: Yeah.
2: That was the ad that ran constantly.
15: Yeah.
2: So,
15: Well, here's the thing.
2: Mr. Middleton assumed the MAGA crown.
15: Well, yeah.
2: MAGA Mays Middleton.
15: I'll say this, just anecdotal evidence here, though. But early on, I started getting Middleton mailers.
2: Oh, yeah.
15: It seemed like I was getting one per day, but it was probably, more accurately, at least one a week. And I don't recall getting any from Chip Roy's campaign. Maybe if, you know, it could have been one of the days where my wife got it out of the mail. We take the all the political mailers, they go into the... My wife actually made the joke that one of the first Middleton campaign mailers came out. She goes, this looks like... And I think it was in January, she said... This looks like a late family Christmas card. But because, you know, he had a picture of his family and that everything on it. So it's like, okay.
2: Here's what's happened in the past year. Here's what our family has done.
15: Right. We've gone MAGA. But it's... I didn't see one from Chip Roy, personally.
2: I do not remember getting one from Chip Roy.
15: Yeah.
2: And I'm trying to think if I remember a TV commercial from Chip Roy.
15: I don't. That's a good point, too. Now, I don't remember seeing one.
2: But here's the point.
15: Mm-hmm.
2: Maybe I did. And it's just the fact that it was early on. You know, I agree with you. One of the first mailers I got, one of the first commercials that I saw for anybody running, you know, in Texas on the Republican side was the MAGA Mays Middleton ad that was all over the place.
15: Right, yeah.
2: And it was the deep voice. When I'm just trying to impersonate the deep voice, not as deep voice as our deep voice guy.
15: I don't think there is one.
2: But still, it was MAGA Mays Middleton, you know, and you remember that.
15: Yeah.
2: But if you look at it, Chip Roy did better in losing than John Cornyn. By almost 9 or 10 points.
15: Mm. Yeah.
2: But what does this all come down to? You know, when we look at it now, I mean, California's primary next week.
15: Mm.
2: I did see, let me just get very quickly here, just fill you in on the latest polling. No, did I save that? Yeah, here it is. Two new, let me see, this is from Yahoo Politics, USA Today Network, this comes from.
3: Okay.
2: Two new California gubernatorial polls show a volatile June primary with just 1 week until Election Day. The Echelon Insights survey released Friday shows Republican Steve Hilton, the poll's sponsor, leading the field with 25% of likely voters. Our lead is growing, Hilton wrote in a post on X. Now's the time to come together and deliver the strongest Republican finish. Now, you could sit there and say, yeah, but he did the poll. Well, I mean, you would have to believe that Echelon Insights survey were then bribed to do it in his favor. And go ahead. I mean, you can make that case. Mm-hmm. But in a separate global strategy group poll sponsored by Tom Steyer's campaign and released the same day, Hilton also leads with 22% of likely voters.
3: Uh-huh.
2: Steyer and Becerra are close behind, tied at 19%. Sheriff Bianco holds 12% of voters. The thing is, if Hilton is one of the top two, that's a good thing overall. I mean, for because this is an umbrella statement I'm going to make, because we'll get into each individual race sometime down the line.
3: Sure.
2: And we're really not going to know where all of this is going, as we've always said, in most of these Senate races, probably till September or October.
3: Right.
2: That's when people really start paying attention to what's going on. Right now, what you're seeing are the most loyal Republicans and the most loyal Democrats that have been voting. That's what you get in a primary. Mm-hmm. But the entire umbrella of what's going to happen, I want Hilton to be running. I want there to be news items every day about Hilton and Becerra or Steyer, whether they come in one or two, you know, whatever order, if the top two is Hilton or Becerra, and Steyer can only be two of the three.
3: Right.
2: If Hilton's in there, he's going to be interviewed all the time. If there are no Republicans in there, if it's Becerra and Steyer, well, you lose a lot of because Hilton will be interviewed everywhere.
3: Yeah.
2: He's willing to be interviewed everywhere.
3: Yeah.
2: But, and so right now it looks like he will be in the top two. And so if he is, I look at the umbrella of the midterms overall. And this is an umbrella. I'm including everything all together. Where is the momentum? The problem with Republicans, as we've stated it right now, is prices. The public blames them for the prices.
3: Mm-hmm.
2: The economic numbers are not good. But in almost every single poll I've seen, and this is the one thing I think Harry Enten on CNN is like, unbelievable. People do not look at the Democrats as the answer.
3: Right.
2: And so, if a deal is done, whether it's a good deal or a bad deal, all right, this is not about the deal we make with Iran. That's another topic, which I'm sure we'll cover that. But if gas prices come down drastically, that could be a huge boost for the Republicans.
3: Yeah.
2: Now, the problem with the Democrats is every issue. The public doesn't agree with them on the major issues. And that's why we stated, if you take Trump's name out of it or any Republican and just put down the issues, where do you stand on the issues? The Republican Party wins in a landslide. And so what you have here, again, if the Republicans can articulate their positions, but more importantly, as it seems like, especially with Tallarico in Texas, if you can simply run the ads with them in their own words. And you demonize the demonic stand that they that they hold on the issues.
4: Yeah.
2: I'm sorry I had to say that. You demonize the it's okay if you demonize the demonic stands that they have on the issues.
4: Yeah. Yeah.
2: But when you look at and I can say that because when you look at just the politicians that will be getting all the press of what they're saying in their own words.
4: Mm-hmm.
2: You will be hearing from, you know, let's say Steyer or Beshear, and Beshear is horrible. But Hilton will be articulating for that governor, the governor's race. The L.A. race is going to get plenty of publicity. In the Senate, I can see the Democrats putting a general ad. My God, what in the hell's going on? A Nazi, mm-hmm. a communist, mm-hmm. And Loti Tallarico. By the way, look, if you say Nazi and communist, mm-hmm. those labels are great. The Loti people would ask, why is that? All you have to do is play him in his own words. You play Tallarico in his own words over and over and over again on the radical positions that they hold. And they really can't deny them. Because they're going to be doing friendly. The problem is with somebody like a Tallarico or a Plattner in Maine is even the friendlies are going to ask them questions when they say that their longstanding positions that they hold and what the Republicans are accusing them of is not true.
4: Right.
2: Because the left's going to want to know why you're saying it's not true. Because we want you to hold those positions.
4: Right.
2: You know, we want you to say, we just don't want you to say that the, you know, that in my reading of the Bible, abortion is okay. You know, they want you to come out and say, Jesus was pro-abortion. That's what the left wants.
4: Yeah. Right.
2: And so if you start backing off, as Kamala Harris, that was one of the problems. She couldn't do an interview. She couldn't do an interview with anybody. She could not do a long-form interview with anyone. And when you see, for example, you know, we played the audio of Steyer in California on with Jennifer Welch.
4: Mm-hmm.
2: What a nutcase.
4: No.
2: She is, I'm telling you. And, you know, when he started talking about the radical transgender movement, it was horrible. It was absolutely horrible. And so the Republicans have a great chance of, I believe, holding the Senate and maybe even holding the House if gas prices come down. Remember, prices will moderate because the president's tariffs end when? July?
4: By July. I think it's mid-June.
2: Is it mid-June? I forgot what the actual date. It's coming up here.
4: Right.
2: And so the VAT, even the tariffs that are on now is a lot less being taken out of the economy than was before.
4: Right. Yeah.
2: And so you get gas prices down, you get prices to moderate, and if the Republicans can successfully, in a truthful way, demonize the radical Democrats and where they are, and it's not hard. They're running a Nazi for Senate. But Gary, he says he's not a Nazi. He's not a Nazi. Oh, okay. He's gone from Nazism to communism. He's
4: a communazi.
2: He's pinballing back. Am I Hitler? Am I Stalin? Am I Hitler? Am I Stalin? I mean, by the way, I'm having fun with that, but in all seriousness, you could use that in a political ad.
4: Yeah.
2: This guy can't decide.
4: Okay, it's July 24th.
2: Okay.
4: So it goes basically the 12:01 a.m. Eastern Daylight Time on July 24th is when the 150-day Section 122 global tariff expires.
2: Right.
4: So if you get... If gas prices moderate, if there is some kind of deal, assuming that the Strait of Hormuz is straightened, it is then you have a lot of things that would moderate between essentially the beginning of August you got about 90 days for prices to moderate, which would happen if those things are in place.
2: Mm-hmm. And so when you look at, again, Mamdani is not going, he's not going to be buried by the election races. The public is focused on what he is doing. He's all over social media. And the one thing is, you now have the Democrats that believe they've got younger people that can sell the insane ideas, and the radical left does not want them to back off during campaign time. And that's a problem that they have.
4: Right.
2: That was a problem for Kamala Harris.
4: Right.
2: She couldn't answer it. You know, Tallarico's already out there saying, they're playing quotes from me that they're taking out of context. No, they're not.
4: No,
2: they're not. Not at all.
4: Nope.
2: And that's the problem. Well, to give you an example, let me just, I want to find the, I got this, got so many windows open here. Mm. this is John Heilman on MS Now, and this was beginning of March when Tallarico beat Jasmine Crockett. This is on the most liberal network.
4: Okay.
2: From a liberal.
4: All right,
2: here we go.
5: But look, I think, Joe, the key thing here is that James Tallarico was cast and increasingly still is cast as a moderate. There is nothing. He's not a moderate. He and Jasmine Crockett have basically the same positions on almost every issue. He's a populist. He's a progressive. He's pretty far to the left on a lot of issues.
2: Mm. There you go. Mm.
4: Yeah,
2: we know that. Even they know it, but they can't. That's the problem. It's very tough for the Democrats to pretend to be moderates because the radical left doesn't want it.
4: Yeah.
2: They want you to promote
4: what
2: you actually are.
4: No, this has been a conundrum for them for quite some time. And it was weird because when Joe dropped out and then Kamala is, you know, basically anointed, what did she try to do? She tried to be more like Trump immediately. Yeah. Of course, she got backlash from her own side. How dare you? But they believe they have to, in order, and you do, you're going to have to appeal to independents. And how do you

0: and exactly the same as the pace a year ago on May 24th.
1: With USDA meteorologist Brad Rippey noting progress in northern states where drying has occurred in recent days, facilitating a faster planting pace.
0: The big states that really benefited from that were Michigan, North Dakota, and Wisconsin, all planting anywhere from 20 to 28% of their corn acreage just during the week. Michigan, for example, a big jump from 47 to 75% of the corn planted, and that takes Michigan ahead of its five-year average of 73%. North Dakota is 80% planted now, also ahead of its five-year average of 62%, and Wisconsin with their big jump from 62 to 82% planted, also ahead of their five-year average of 79%.
1: I'm Rod Bain reporting for the U.S. Department of Agriculture in Washington, D.C.
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4: You know, this movement of the party that we have watched in recent years, further and further to the left, you're already a moderate. There's no place in the party for me.
5: I don't buy it.
4: Yeah.
5: Don't buy it.
4: Yeah, it sounds like somebody in Cornyn's camp on the phone whining about something, you know, that they lost.

0: I'm Deborah Valentine. Violent demonstrations continued Friday night at Delaney Hall, an ICE detention facility in Newark, New Jersey, as protesters were met with tear gas and mounted police. The clashes began after a letter surfaced detailing alleged deplorable conditions at the center, which officials deny. Five people killed, dozens more hurt in a bus crash in Virginia Friday. Transportation Secretary Sean Duffy says the bus driver did not speak English. Federal Motor Carrier Safety Administrator Derek Barr is on Fox's The Ingram Angle.
1: If you're tired or you don't have the proper person behind the wheel, get out of the business or just don't be behind the wheel of a vehicle, because people's lives are at stake.
0: An investigation continues. Three people reportedly suffered critical injuries. 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
2: 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Clear skies tonight with sunny skies tomorrow. After an overnight low of 47, expect high of 77 tomorrow with a high of 83 on Sunday. 46 degrees tonight for Cottonwood and the Verde Valley with a high on Saturday of 88 and 94 on Sunday. Have a great Friday night. 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
12: And we are Red Eye Radio. He is Eric Carley, and I'm Gary McNamara. You know, we had talked about earlier about how Paxton was doing with Hispanics. Mm-hmm. New York Times analysis from a few hours ago. Paxton is currently doing better with Hispanics than white voters.
13: Wow.
12: According to New York Times estimates.
13: Wow. Wow.
12: Paxton was with mostly with white voters plus 26%, Hispanic voters plus 27%.
13: Wow. Interesting.
12: So, yeah, we had talked about that earlier.
13: Yeah.
12: But
13: I don't think it's,
12: just so people know, in the state of Texas, you know, for example, you can be an independent and vote in a primary. You can only vote for one side, though. So you have people that move around that may vote in a Republican primary. Democrats could vote in a Republican primary. I mean, there's the whole thing that, well, Paxton got in because the Democrats want him in. That's not true.
13: Yeah, I don't see that.
12: Yeah.
13: Because if anyone is to think that in Texas, as a Democrat, then you underestimate the lack of confidence in John Cornyn. Because that's the only way you can put it. If, you know, thinking that, well, John Cornyn was a shoo-in and Ken Paxton's going to have to, you know, work to beat the Democrat. But the fact of the matter is that I do believe that the president, his endorsement was helpful, but I think it gets back to who's going to actually get in there and fight. Who's actually going to get in there and do the work, and which would be part of the agenda of the president. But again, the majority of the time, Cornyn voted with the president, but the times that he didn't, as you mentioned earlier, that's what hurt him.
12: You know, we had talked about the one New York Times writer that said, I talked to a, you know, moderate GOP Republican in Texas who said, I can no longer support this party. It's either far left or far right. There is no room for a moderate Republican. And we called BS on that one.
13: Yeah.
12: And you, as you said, he goes, must be a disgruntled Cornyn person.
13: Yeah.
12: You know, this goes back. And again, I'm a independent. I voted in the Republican primary yesterday, but I've been an independent for a significant period of time now. And so you'd be absolutely right. We are a rhino. We are way more conservative than the direction of the Republican Party. The Republican Party is becoming a populist moderate party.
13: Right.
12: And the Democratic Party is becoming a far left, insane, radical communist. We can now add communist Nazi party.
13: Yeah.
12: Thank you, Plattner. We appreciate that.
13: Well, he's communi-Nazi.
12: Communi-Nazi, right. Yeah, he doesn't know. Am I Stalin? Am I Hitler? Am I Stalin?
13: He's a communi-Nazi. Hitler?
12: And
13: the communi-Nazi.
12: The communi-Nazi. I like that.
13: You know, it's...
12: So that's BS. The Republican Party, especially on fiscal issues, in some areas, this Republican Party isn't even recognizable.
13: Right.
12: You know, when it comes to, for example, debt used to be huge for them. They've completely just said to heck with the debt.
13: Mm-hmm.
12: I know that, you know, in the beginning of the term with Elon Musk and everything else, there was this great big promotion on it. We called them out on it. We were criticized for that, but we ended up being right. They weren't going to take $2 trillion off the budget. They weren't going to take $100 trillion off the budget. In fact, it'll be interesting now once the tariff refunds have to be paid with the interest on that, what will be the debt. I heard in the last month it went through the roof.
13: Yeah.
12: You know, the monthly debt figure. So, mm-hmm. But that's where they are. You know, if you look at it, I mean, how many times, if you've been a long-time listener to the show, on certain issues, did you and I look at one time and remember, I don't even remember what the issue was, and we said, is there a conservative left in Congress?
13: Right.
12: Is there a fiscal conservative left?
13: Yeah.
12: You know, they seem to have completely disappeared. Now, we understand why the Republican Party has become more of a populist moderate party. It's because the public has.
13: Yeah. Right.
12: You know, we saw it. I think one of the beginnings, if you want to look at one of the benchmarks, it was when Trump in his first year. So mm-hmm. we go all the way back to, 2017, when it was, let's get rid of Obamacare.
13: Yeah.
12: And
13: yeah.
12: it was like, no, we're not going to get rid of Obamacare. We're just going to get rid of the mandates, the fines.
13: Right. Yeah.
12: But Republicans like Obamacare. They just don't wish to pay for it. And so, boom, we knew at that point that was, I think, not that it wasn't slowly happening, but to us that was the initial benchmark of the Republicans abandoning fiscal conservatism.
13: Because it was somewhat of a cliff event when you talk about let's keep the benefits and let's eliminate the payment mechanism.
12: Right.
13: That's exactly what Democrats try and do all the time.
12: And I think one of the perfect examples, as we have talked about, the populist moderation of the party, I think a perfect example of that, of somebody who is perceived as a conservative, and he may be in particular cultural issues on fiscal economics, is almost where the Democrats stood a few years ago, and that would be Josh Hawley.
13: Yeah.
12: And you look at him and you say, yeah, but he's a great, look at him up there going after that liberal. Yeah, but he's the one that said that credit card rates should be 10%.
13: Mm-hmm.
12: He's the one that's demonizing industry on a consistent basis.
13: Right.
12: It's really become his go-to.
13: Yeah.
12: And that would be one of the examples that we have. The other example, and we talked about this last night, was how friendly Trump has gotten with union leadership and the two union proposals that the administration has backed that no Republican president would have backed even 10, 12 years ago.
13: Yeah.
12: When it comes to negotiations, when it comes to, in fact, the one bill, as the Wall Street Journal points out, takes away the ability of the union to act, the union and their workers to approve negotiations, and takes it to binding arbitration for new unions at new companies,
13: mm-hmm.
12: which is just.

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10: I'm Chris DeMeo. President Trump met with advisors Friday, but has not yet made a decision on whether to move forward with a deal to extend the Iran ceasefire. He posted familiar demands on Truth Social.
11: These are the highlighted bullets, my highlights. The Hormuz Strait must immediately open, no tolls. Enriched materials, sometimes referred to as nuclear dust, will be unearthed by the United States.
10: Fox's Peter Doocy. The president demanding Iran abandon its nuclear ambitions. The Carolina Hurricanes advance to the Stanley Cup Final, eliminating the Montreal Canadiens.
12: Carolina wins it 6-1 to win the series 4-1. They will face the Vegas Golden Knights in the Stanley Cup Final, which begins on Tuesday in Raleigh.
10: Fox's Tony Genualdo. Another U.S. strike on a suspected narco-terrorist boat in the Eastern Pacific. 3 people were killed. 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
13: 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Sunny skies today and tomorrow. After an overnight low of 47, expect high of 77 today in the Prescott Quad Cities with a high of 83 tomorrow. 46 for your overnight low in Cottonwood in the Verde Valley with a high today of 88, 94 on Sunday. I'm Bill Monroe, and that's a quick check of your weather from KQ&A 1130 AM, 99.9 FM, and on 95.5 FM in Prescott Valley in Cottonwood.
14: Arizona News Audio. 2 people charged in that Buckeye shooting that killed a pregnant 16-year-old, her unborn baby, and another pregnant girl's baby that had to be delivered early. A Pima County woman accused of killing her stepfather in 1975. The state claims Carol Beal profited from the death of William Reginald Sipley. The Yavapai County Sheriff's Office investigating multiple vehicle thefts linked to 2 Cottonwood teens, one of whom is recovering from a gunshot wound to the leg.
15: YCSO detectives, with assistance from medical staff, did determine the wound was probably self-inflicted.
14: Sheriff spokesman Paul Wick says the wounded boy was airlifted to a Flagstaff hospital and is expected to recover. At the Grand Canyon, wildlife biologists are using a canine to herd the wildlife, elk and bighorn sheep, out of visitors' areas. Wildlife biologist Brady Dunn.
16: They will actually chase

0: visitors that don't know this is not a petting zoo because these are wild animals. So then it becomes a safety issue.
1: Connie Weber, Arizona News Audio.
2: 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When Barkley smells gas, he leaves fast. When Barkley hears hissing coming from a gas appliance, he leaves fast. When Barkley sees dirt or water shooting from the ground, he leaves fast. Barkley then calls 911 and Southwest Gas from a safe location.
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2: I'm Chris DeMeo. President Trump met with advisors Friday, but has not yet made a decision on whether to move forward with a deal to extend the Iran ceasefire. He posted familiar demands on Truth Social.
3: These are the highlighted bullets, my highlights. The Hormuz Strait must immediately open, no tolls. Enriched material, sometimes referred to as nuclear dust, will be unearthed by the United States.
2: Fox's Peter Doocy. The president is demanding Iran abandon its nuclear ambitions. The Carolina Hurricanes advance to the Stanley Cup Final. Canadians.
4: Carolina wins it 6-1 to win the series 4-1. They will face the Vegas Golden Knights in the Stanley Cup Final, which begins on Tuesday in Raleigh.
2: Fox's Tony Genualdo. Another U.S. strike on a suspected narco-terrorist boat in the Eastern Pacific. 3 people were killed. 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
5: 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Sunny skies today and tomorrow. After an overnight low of 47, expect high of 77 today in the Prescott Quad Cities with a high of 83 tomorrow. 46 for your overnight low in Cottonwood in the Verde Valley with a high today of 88, 94 on Sunday. 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
0: Oh man, I had a bad ballot.
1: Did you?
0: It took me like because I voted, then I put the little sheet in,
1: mm-hmm.
0: and just like our printer,
1: wow,
0: the printer went on the fritz.
1: Yeah,
0: you know, it went in sideways. They couldn't do it, so they had to reinsert the same, submit it. So I had a spoiled ballot. So I had to vote all over again.
1: That happened to me a few months ago.
0: And then I had to take that ballot.
1: Yeah.
0: And there's a whole process of you being there,
1: mm-hmm.
0: where you've got to take the barcode, the actual sheet,
1: mm-hmm.
0: which shows what it is.
1: Mm-hmm.
0: I had to sign off on a couple of things, mm-hmm. and I mm-hmm. had to, as the voter,
1: mm-hmm.
0: take the, you know, put it in the envelope myself. Mm-hmm. I had to do it.
1: Yeah.
0: And then I had to, you know, moisten it and lock up the envelope.
1: Yeah.
0: And then
1: did you lick it or did you lick your finger? And then, yeah, because I don't lick strange, I don't lick strange envelopes.
0: I licked it. It didn't matter.
1: At your age, you know what?
0: Yeah,
1: you've
0: my
1: had a good
0: age,
1: life.
0: Right.
1: You've had a good life.
0: And I need extra, you know, immunity built in, so I need
1: exposure. Well, and you don't get a chance to lick things.
0: Exactly.
1: Often. So
0: look, no. We're not going to
1: just go for it.
0: Yeah, exactly.
1: Tuesday. Party your butt off.
0: And then that envelope went into
1: start licking things.
0: Then this envelope went into a blope.
1: Yeah.
0: Sit there and watch as they, you know, they basically lock this thing in an envelope.
1: Right.
0: So my envelope was in a bigger, it looked like a much more secure, uh-huh. you know, envelope and close it.
1: Right.
0: And I'm like, wow. And it took like, you know, 15, 20 minutes to get the whole thing done. Now, while I was in there, and it was interesting because I saw earlier on, you know, this is when I woke up, so this is a couple of hours ago. I don't know whether this is still the case. Well, it is a case for early voting. Early voting just blew the numbers off previous runoffs like this.
1: Mm-hmm, mm-hmm.
0: By the way, it's a runoff. I said primary, but technically it's a runoff.
1: It was
0: the runoff election. You know, this is the fourth time I voted this year.
1: Yeah.
0: Four times.
1: Yeah.
0: I was like, what?
1: I voted twice today alone, so.
0: I went in, I suggested a drive-in. But when I was in there, because I went and voted, so it's probably 5 minutes, and everything went to X, so it was probably 25 minutes, not one other person came in. I think everybody early voted. Not one Democrat came in, and I live in a Democrat precinct.
1: Mm-hmm.
0: Not one Democrat was in there, and mm-hmm. not one Republican. I was the only one mm-hmm. in 25 minutes.
1: Yeah.
0: And that was about 10 o'clock in the morning.
1: We were about half full on each side when I went on yesterday. So it was, but you know why that ballot thing happened? Because I had a botched ballot thing happen a few months ago. You know why that happened to both of us, don't you? Jade Helm 15.
0: Ah! Well, the funny thing is, when they said, okay, because after I completed the voting, they said, okay, you've got to come back here, and we've got to have you sign stuff, and you've got to make sure that, you know, you got to put this in the envelope and watch us seal it, mm-hmm. and everything else. And I walked and said, are there any hanging chads?
1: Mm-hmm.
0: And one of the election workers, the poll workers, went, I knew you were going to say that.
1: Did it kind of shred it or something? Did it?
0: No, it deformed the corner.
1: Okay. Yeah.
0: It deformed the corner.
1: Mine was just a misread. I didn't have to do the envelope thing.
0: Yeah.
1: Yeah. So yeah, just gave me a new ballot.
0: Yeah, the ballot.
1: I had to sign something showing that the old ballot was, you know, and they destroyed the old ballot in front of me.
0: So the ballot was destroyed.
1: Or did something with it.
0: Yeah, the ballot itself was destroyed.
1: Yeah.
0: So.
1: Yeah.
0: Because when I put it in again, and it actually had printed part of it, but hadn't, and part of the barcode, then it printed over that barcode, but it wasn't exactly lined up, which completely messed it up.
1: Right. Yeah.
0: But, and so then I realized that, you know, when you first go and vote, if you do it that way, it's been years, you know, where you go in and you vote on the little computer and you put in a little sheet. That doesn't register anything. Nothing registers until you go over and take that ballot and put it in the actual counter. Then it actually.
1: The longest it took me ever to vote was when I'm standing and it's in this little small church, which happens to be right near City Hall where I live. And you're standing in there, and it was a primary. And all the

0: sudden, all of the machines just went off. They didn't lose power to the building. They just turned off. They were the only things in the room that turned off. So they had to get officials to reset the machines. And I was there about 35, 40 minutes.
1: Oh.
0: Waiting.
1: Huh.
0: Just waiting.
1: My longest was 90 minutes.
0: Yeah.
1: Yeah. The 2020 election.
0: Yeah.
1: Yeah. I went to the it was at early voting. Went to the school. The line was out the door, around the corner. I mean,
0: yeah.
1: It was the line probably was, when I got in the line, it probably was 300 or 400 people in a straight line.
0: Yeah.
1: You know, well, in a line that zigzagged all over the place down the
0: sidewalk. Longest line I ever waited in was 2008. That was it. And it wasn't anywhere near.
1: Well, the thing is, too, because I monitored today, right around the corner from my house. I mean, it's a, it's probably a 2-minute walk, and it's right, you know, it's just on the next block. And I actually, when I think I talked about it on the air, I said, I've got to go by and see what it is when I would normally vote. There was nobody in line on election day. Everybody early voted that year.
0: Yeah, yeah.
1: And so, but here in the, you know, the media, look, Tallarico's got major problems. Let me play this. This is part of Ken Paxton's victory speech and talking about Tallarico. All right, here we go. Right.
2: My opponent is the most extreme radical the Democrats have ever nominated. He's even running a vegan campus. He goes by a few names that you may all have heard of. Some people know him as Tofu Tallarico. Some people call him Six-Gender Jimmy. I've even heard some people call him James Tallarico. And others refer to him simply as Low-T Tallarico.
1: All right, and that was the commercial that we played last night. Look, when that pack came out, the pro Paxton pack yesterday, I went, oh, okay, their internals are showing he's got this thing lined up.
0: Yeah.
1: And yeah. Let me just see if I can find it here, because we had played it yesterday, and this ad, which is again in his own words. And it's the problem that Tallarico is going to have. It's the problem that the Democrats are going to have across the board because of so many radical candidates. And because of whatever Mamdani does makes national news. And then what's going on with the California, you know, governor's race. And then what's going on with the mayor's race. You think, and people ask, you know, someone said, well, these are just mayors of cities. I go, no, it's indicative of where the party's going on a national scale.
0: Right. Yeah,
1: you know, this is the whole thing. Where's the party going? But here's the ad that Paxton's pack ran the day before he won, and we played it yesterday. And all of this is in Tallarico's own words, what they use against him.
3: The Democrats have a weird candidate.
4: God is non-binary. There are many more than two biological sexes. In fact, there are six. It is now existential that we try to reduce our meat consumption. The American flag is such a complicated symbol for most of us. Prophetic voices like Jesus have helped me reckon with my own whiteness, my own masculinity.
5: Our southern border should be like our front porch. There should be a giant welcome mat out front. No need to sit and cry over, you know, your whiteness or your masculinity. They're gonna call me a radical leftist.
6: Something that you love that's not family or friends.
4: I love, I'm just saying this because it's on my mind, the trans children.
3: The Democrats have a weird candidate.
7: Low T Tallarico.
0: Low T Tallarico.
1: And that's going to be a problem. And he's out there already saying, you know, they're going to misrepresent what. No, they're not. They're not misrepresenting what you,
0: no.
1: You know, what you
0: no,
1: said.
0: No, they're not. No.
1: And that defense he really can have. 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

0: We are Red Eye Radio. He is Eric Carly, and I'm Gary McNamara. You know, I found this interesting yesterday. I saw this from a political analyst looking at the voting numbers in the state of Texas. Paxton's margin in El Paso, Hidalgo, Harris, and most of the Rio Grande Valley are outrunning his overall statewide margin.
1: Wow.
0: And are highly suggestive a MAGA candidate retains high Latino support in line with the trends developing over the past 6 years.
2: Well, there you have it. I mean, you saw a lot of those areas vote for Trump, and that's kind of where it goes. I mean, Trump put his name behind Paxton. You see this trend, and you see a trend where, especially with those living

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1: I'm Chris DeMeo. President Trump met with advisors Friday, but has not yet made a decision on whether to move forward with a deal to extend the Iran ceasefire. He posted familiar demands on Truth Social.
2: These are the highlighted bullets, my highlights. The Hormuz Strait must immediately open, no tolls. Enriched material, sometimes referred to as nuclear dust, will be unearthed by the United States.
1: Fox's Peter Ducey, the president demanding Iran abandon its nuclear ambitions. The Carolina Hurricanes advance to the Stanley Cup Final, eliminating the Montreal Canadiens.
3: Carolina wins it 6-1 to win the series 4-1. They will face the Vegas Golden Knights in the Stanley Cup Final, which begins on Tuesday in Raleigh.
1: Fox's Tony Genualdo. Another U.S. strike on a suspected narco-terrorist boat in the Eastern Pacific. 3 people were killed. 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

0: That's on a news audio. The House Oversight Committee talking to former Attorney General Pam Bondi today about the Epstein files. Among those questioning her behind closed doors, Arizona Congresswoman Yasemin Ansari.
1: It is so clear that whether it be Pam Bondi, whether it be Chairman Comer, whether it be Mike Johnson, the entire party is terrified of Donald Trump and his retaliation as it pertains to the cover-up of the Epstein files.
0: Chandler police arresting MCSO detention deputy for alleged child sex trafficking. Senate President Warren Peterson says we're almost there on a new budget. 1%, he says. That's not settled between his party and Governor Hobbs' budget negotiators.
2: It's just that last 1% is often the hardest because it's the areas where you haven't been able to reach consensus yet.
0: The Rucker Fire in Cochise County, now 100% contained. Arizona News.
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9: 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Them Dan Javelinas are featured from 5 to 7 this Saturday. 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I'm Bill Monroe.
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1: All right, so yesterday we were talking, yesterday and I think last week, but I think it was yesterday.
0: Yeah.
1: Man, one show just melds into another, doesn't it?
0: Mm-hmm.
1: We were, you know, talking about, you know, the Democrats and, you know, this upcoming race and other races, the Massey race. Well, they're just going along with Trump. And I think the mistake that Democrats make is that they believe that Republicans, especially the Republican primary voter, is tribal. Look, tribalism exists in both parties. Mm-hmm. You know, we've seen
0: mm-hmm.
1: it.
0: Mm-hmm.
1: But the tribalism is much greater in the Democratic Party, who lives with identity politics across the board. We already know that.
0: Right.
1: And as we have said, the difference between the Democrats and the Republicans is the Republicans are still arguing issues. The Democrats haven't changed. They're in complete agreement on all the radical issues that they've been endorsing over the last decade.
0: Yeah.
1: That they've moved to where they are right now.
0: Right.
1: There is no, like somebody like Fetterman, you know, Fetterman, look at, I saw on CNN the other day, I think they were saying, he's down 108 points. He was like plus 68. Now he's down negative 40.
0: Yeah, right.
1: It's like, sorry, you've got to agree with us on everything or you're gone. If you're not an absolute radical, if you will not admit that a boy can be a woman and a boy should be in a woman's locker room and a boy should compete against a girl and a man can be a woman if the man says so, if you don't agree with that insanity, you're out.
0: Pretty soon, they're going to say, you need to attempt to transition. Remember the whole thing where they said, well, you're a bigot if you say you would never date someone who has transitioned.
1: Oh, my yes.
0: Remember
1: oh my
0: that?
1: God, yes. I remember that. Yes. Yes.
0: Well, we're not that far from them saying, okay, we all need to transition, and if you don't, you're not one of us.
1: But Scott Jennings was on CNN and brought that up because relating to Democrat caller here, but it's important to know the difference. And he in a different way, says basically what we were saying last night.
0: Right.
1: Here we go.
0: Right.
2: Jack from Detroit asks, why are Republicans not allowed to support their constituents instead of Trump? Why do they allow Trump to bully them into going along with him when they do not agree? Scott, let's have you take that one.
3: On what issue?
2: I'll read again. Why are Republicans not allowed to support their constituents instead of Trump? Why do they allow Trump to bully them into going along with them when they do not agree? Obviously talking about who they believe he should endorse and otherwise.
3: Well, look, the president, as all presidents are, is the political head of his party, and his opinion matters a lot. When Barack Obama was the president, when George W. Bush was the president, when Bill Clinton was the president, all of these people had enormous influence over what the people in the party were going to do top to bottom. Trump, I would argue, of all of those people, is probably the strongest party boss of the modern political era. If he wants you to be the nominee of your party, he can will it into existence. But you have to understand, his agenda is what Republican voters, and especially Republican primary voters, it's what they've endorsed, it's what they voted for, they trust his judgment. And if he says, I think candidate A is better to enact that agenda than candidate B, they follow along, not because it's a personality contest, because they voted for a particular agenda out of this president, and they want him to have the best possible team based on his judgment to enact that agenda. It happened in Kentucky with Massey. That was the issue there. They thought he'd gotten off the team. It's what happened in Texas. They believed that Paxton would fight harder for the agenda in corner. And that's basically the underlying issue in all these primaries.
1: Duh.
0: Yeah.
1: Well, I think it's, again, the attempt from Democrats is to say people are just, it's blind loyalty to Trump.
0: Well,
1: that the issues don't matter, when the reason that the Republican Party back in 2016 was so attracted to Trump, because as we pointed out, you know, it started with illegal immigration.
0: Right.
1: And then it moved on to other areas. But if there was ever a candidate that convinced a political party on specific issues that the public was looking at and saying, you're not nobody, I don't care who you are, whether you're a Republican, nobody's a problem, can be solved.

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6: I'm Chris DeMeo. President Trump met with advisors Friday, but has not yet made a decision on whether to move forward with a deal to extend the Iran ceasefire. He posted familiar demands on Truth Social.
7: These are the highlighted bullets, my highlights. The Hormuz Strait must immediately open, no tolls. Enriched material, sometimes referred to as nuclear dust, will be unearthed by the United States.
6: Fox's Peter Ducey. The president is demanding Iran abandon its nuclear ambitions. The Carolina Hurricanes advance to the Stanley Cup Final, eliminating the Montreal Canadiens.
8: Carolina wins it 6-1 to win the series 4-1. They will face the Vegas Golden Knights in the Stanley Cup Final, which begins on Tuesday in Raleigh.
6: Fox's Tony Genualdo. Another U.S. strike on a suspected narco-terrorist boat in the Eastern Pacific. 3 people were killed. 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
9: 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Sunny skies today and tomorrow. After an overnight low of 47, expect high of 77 today in the Prescott Quad Cities with a high of 83 tomorrow. 46 for your overnight low in Cottonwood in the Verde Valley with a high today of 88, 94 on Sunday. 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

0: now, it's Red Eye Radio. Gary McNamara and Eric Harley talk about everything from politics to social issues and news of the day. Whether you're up late or you're just starting your day, welcome to the show. From the Relief Factor Studios, this is Red Eye Radio.
1: All across America, we are Red Eye Radio. He is Eric Harley and I'm Gary McNamara. Welcome and good morning. All right, so just so everybody knows, I mean, probably most of the country doesn't care about the Attorney General's race in the state of Texas, but Chip Roy did lose to, and Trump did not endorse anyone in that one.
2: Right.
1: But he did lose to

0: Mega Maze Middleton.
1: Yeah.
0: That was the ad that ran constantly.
1: Yeah.
0: So,
1: well, here's the thing.
0: Mr. Middleton assumed the the MAGA crown.
1: Well, yeah.
0: Mega Maze Middleton.
1: I'll say this, just anecdotal evidence here, though. But early on, I started getting Middleton mailers.
0: Oh, yeah.
1: It seemed like I was getting one per day, but it was probably, more accurately, at least one a week. And I don't recall getting any from Chip Roy's campaign. Maybe if, you know, it could have been one of the days where my wife got it out of the mail. We take the all the political mailers, they go into the... My wife actually made the joke that one of the first Middleton campaign mailers came out. She goes, this looks like, and I think it was in January, she said, this looks like a late family Christmas card. But because, you know, he had a picture of his family and that everything on it. So it's like, okay.
0: Here's what's happened in the past year. Here's what our family has done.
1: Right. We've gone MAGA. But it's...
0: I
1: didn't see one from Chip Roy, personally.
0: I do not remember getting one from Chip Roy.
1: Yeah.
0: And I'm trying to think if I remember a TV commercial from Chip Roy.
1: I don't. That's a good point, too. Now, I don't remember seeing one.
0: But here's the point.
1: Mm-hmm.
0: Maybe I did. And it's just the fact that it was early on. You know, I agree with you. One of the first mailers I got, one of the first commercials that I saw for anybody running, you know, in Texas on the Republican side was the MAGA Maze Middleton ad that was all over the place.
1: Right, yeah.
0: And it was the deep voice. I'm just trying to impersonate the deep voice, not as deep voice as our deep voice guy.
1: No, I don't think there is one.
0: But still, it was Mega Maze Middleton, you know, and you remember that.
1: Yeah.
0: And so, but if you look at it, Chip Roy did better in losing than John Cornyn by almost 9 or 10 points.
1: Mm. Yeah.
0: But what does this all come down to? You know, when we look at it now, I mean, Cal, get very quick. Let me see. This is from Yahoo Politics. USA Today Network, this comes from.
1: Okay.
0: Two new California gubernatorial polls show a volatile June primary with just 1 week until Election Day. The Echelon Insights survey released Friday shows Republican Steve Hilton, the poll's sponsor, leading the field with 25% of likely voters. Our lead is growing, Hilton wrote in a post on X. Now's the time to come together and deliver the strongest Republican finish. Now, you could sit there and say, yeah, but he did the poll. Well, I mean, you would have to believe that Echelon Insights survey were then bribed to do it in his favor. And go ahead. I mean, you can make that case. Mm-hmm. But in a separate global strategy group poll sponsored by Tom Steyer's campaign and released the same day, Hilton also leads 2% of likely voters. Bear in mind, Sheriff Bianco holds 12% of voters. The thing is, if Hilton is one of the top two, that's a good thing overall. I mean, for because this is an umbrella statement I'm going to make, because we'll get into each individual race at some time down the line.
1: Sure.
0: And we're really not going to know where all of this is going, as we've always said, in most of these Senate races, probably till September or October.
1: Right.
0: That's when people really start paying attention to what's going on. Right now, what you're seeing are the most loyal Republicans and the most loyal Democrats that have been voting. That's what you get in a primary.
1: Mm-hmm.
0: But the entire umbrella of what's going to happen, I want Hilton to be running. I want there to be news items every day about Hilton and Beshear or Steyer, whoever, you know, if... you know, whoever, you know, whether they come in one or two, you know, whatever order, if the top two is Hilton or Beshear and Steyer, can only be

0: two of the three.
1: Right.
0: If Hilton's in there, he's going to be interviewed all the time. If if there are no Republicans in there, if it's Beshear and Steyer, well, you lose a lot of because Hilton will be interviewed everywhere.
1: Yeah.
0: He's willing to be interviewed everywhere.
1: Yeah.
0: But and so right now it looks like he will be in the top two. And so if he is, I look at the umbrella of the midterms overall. And this is an umbrella. I'm including everything all together. Where is the momentum? The problem with Republicans, as we've stated it right now, is prices. The public blames them for the prices.
1: Mm-hmm.
0: The economic numbers are not good. But in almost every single poll I've seen, and this is the one thing I think Harry Enten on CNN is like, unbelievable. People do not look at the Democrats as the answer.
1: Right.
0: And so, if a deal is done, whether it's a good deal or a bad deal, all right, this is not about the deal we make with Iran. That's another topic, which I'm sure we'll cover that. But if gas prices come down drastically, that could be for the Republicans.
1: Yeah.
0: Now, the problem with the Democrats is every issue. The public doesn't agree with them on the major issues, and that's why we stated if you take Trump's name out of it or any Republican and just put down the issues, where do you stand on the issues? The Republican Party wins in a landslide. And so what you have here, again, if the Republicans can articulate their positions, but more importantly, as it seems like, especially with Tallarico in Texas, if you can simply run the ads with them in their own words, and you demonize the demonic stand that they hold on the issues.
1: Yeah.
0: I'm sorry I had to say that. You demonize it's okay if you demonize the demonic stands that they have on the issues. But when you look at and I can say that because when you look at just the politicians that will be getting all the press of what they're saying in their own words,
1: mm-hmm.
0: you will be hearing from let's say Steyer or Beshear, and Beshear is horrible. But Hilton will be articulating for that governor, the governor's race. The L.A. race is going to get plenty of publicity. In the Senate, I can see the Democrats putting a general ad. My God, what in the hell's going on? A Nazi, mm-hmm. a communist, mm-hmm. And... Low-T Tallarico. By the way, if you say Nazi and communist, mm-hmm. those labels are great. The low-T people would ask, why is that? All you have to do is play him in his own words. You play Tallarico in his own words over and over and over again on the radical positions that they hold. And they really can't deny them because they're going to be doing friendly... The press are going to ask them questions when... they say that their longstanding positions that they hold and what the Republicans are accusing them of is not true.
1: Right.
0: Because the left's going to want to know why you're saying it's not true. Because we want you to hold those positions.
1: Right.
0: You know, we want you to say, we just don't want you to say that that in my reading of the Bible, abortion is okay. You know, they want you to come out and say, Jesus was pro-abortion. That's what the left wants.
1: Yeah, right.
0: And so if you start backing off, as Kamala Harris, that was one of the problems. She couldn't do an interview. She couldn't do an interview with anybody. She could not do a long-form interview with anyone. And when you see, for example, we play the audio of Steyer in California on with Jennifer Welch.
1: Mm-hmm.
0: What a nutcase.
1: No.
0: She is, I'm telling you. And... you know, when he started talking about the radical transgender movement, it was horrible. It was absolutely horrible. And so the Republican...

0: Republicans have a great chance of, I believe, holding the Senate and maybe even holding the House if gas prices come down. Remember, prices will moderate because the president's tariffs end when? July?
1: By July, I think it's mid-June.
0: Is it mid-June? I forgot what the actual date. It's coming up here.
1: Right.
0: And so even the tariffs that are on now is a lot less being taken out of the economy than was before.
1: Right. Yeah.
0: And so you get gas prices down, you get prices to moderate, and if the Republicans can successfully, in a truthful way, demonize the radical Democrats and where they are. And it's not hard. They're running a Nazi for Senate. But Gary, he says he's not a Nazi. He's not a Nazi. Oh, okay. He's gone from Nazism to communism. He's
1: a communi-Nazi.
0: He's pinballing back. Am I Hitler? Am I Stalin? Am I Hitler? Am I Stalin? I mean, by the way, I'm having fun with that, but in all seriousness, you could use that in a political ad.
1: Yeah.
0: This guy can't decide.
1: Okay, it's July 24th.
0: Okay.
1: So it goes basically at 12:01 a.m. Eastern Daylight Time on July 24th is when the 150-day Section 122 global tariff expires.
0: Right.
1: So if gas prices moderate, if there is some kind of deal, assuming that the Strait of Hormuz is straightened, it is, then you have a lot of things that would moderate between essentially the beginning of August. You got about 90 days for prices to moderate, which would happen if those things are in place. Mm-hmm.
0: And so when you look at, again, Mamdani is not going, he's not going to be buried by the election races. The public is focused on what he is doing. He's all over social media. And the one thing is, you now have the Democrats that believe they've got younger people that can sell the insane ideas, and the radical left does not want them to back off during campaign time. And that's a problem that they have.
1: Right.
0: That was a problem for Kamala Harris.
1: Right.
0: She couldn't answer it. You know, Tallarico's already out there saying they're playing quotes from me that they're taking out of context. No, they're not.
1: No. No. No.
0: No, they're not. Not at all.
1: Nope.
0: And that's the problem. Well, to give you an example, let me just I want to find the I got this got so many windows open here. Mm. this is John Heilman on MS Now, and this was beginning of March when Tallarico beat Jasmine Crockett. This is on the most liberal network.
1: Okay,
0: from a liberal.
1: All right,
0: here we go.
2: But look, I think Joe, the key thing here is that James Tallarico was cast and increasingly still is cast. I would say increasingly, but still is cast as a moderate. There is nothing. He's not a moderate. He and Jasmine Crockett have basically the same positions on almost every issue. He's a populist. He's a progressive. He's pretty far to the left on a lot of issues.
0: Mm. There you go. Mm.
1: Yeah,
0: we know that.
1: Yep.
0: Even they know it, but they can't. That's the problem. It's very tough for the Democrats to pretend to be moderates because the radical left doesn't want it.
1: Yeah.
0: They want you to promote
1: what
0: you actually are.
1: No, this has been a conundrum for them for quite some time. And it was weird because when Joe dropped out and then Kamala is, you know, basically anointed, what did she try to do? She tried to be more like Trump immediately. Yeah. Of course, she got backlash from her own side. How dare you? But they believe they have to, in order, and you do, you're going to have to appeal to independents. And how do you appeal to independents when you're that radical and you refuse to change? In fact, you're going further in the radical direction.
0: If you do not support our ways, you're a bigot.
1: Right.
0: You're a racist.
1: Exactly.
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4: Crop progress for U.S. corn as of the day before Memorial Day shows
5: 86% of the U.S. intended corn acreage planted on that date. That remains ahead of the five-year average, which is 83%, and exactly the same as the pace a year ago on May 24th.
4: With USDA meteorologist Brad Rippey noting progress in northern states where drying has occurred in recent days, facilitating a faster planting pace.
5: The big states that really benefited from that were Michigan, North Dakota, and Wisconsin, all planting anywhere from 20 to 28% of their corn acreage just during the week. Michigan, for example, a big jump from 47 to 75% of the corn planted, and that takes Michigan ahead of its five-year average of 73%. North Dakota is 80% planted now, also ahead of its five-year average of 62%, and Wisconsin with their big jump from 62 to 82% planted, also ahead of their five-year average of 79%.
4: I'm Rod Bain reporting for the U.S. Department of Agriculture in Washington, D.C.
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0: We are on our radio. He's Eric Carly, and I'm Gary McNamara. Welcome and good morning. I saw this and I went, I don't buy it. Saw this. Don't even know who this person is who posted this. Let me just see here.
1: Yeah.
0: Let me see. Okay. Incoming national politics fellow with the New York Times, Bayless Wagner, who wrote this. I don't buy it. Hmm. Moderate Republicans in Texas are going through it tonight. A Texas GOP staffer texted me, as a moderate Republican, I have no place in this party anymore. There is no middle ground, no room for moderates, only far right or far left. That's ridiculous.
2: I don't buy it.
0: That's ridiculous. I don't buy it either. Why? Because the Republican Party has gone more left over the last 10 years.
2: That's it. If you're already a moderate,
1: years further and further to the left, you're already a moderate. There's no place in the party for me.
0: I don't buy it.
1: Yeah.
0: Don't buy it.
1: Yeah, it sounds like somebody in Cornyn's camp on the phone whining about something, you know, that they lost.

0: I'm Chris DeMeo. President Trump met with advisors Friday, but has not yet made a decision on whether to move forward with a deal to extend the Iran ceasefire. He posted familiar demands on Truth Social.
1: These are the highlighted bullets, my highlights. The Hormuz Strait must immediately open, no tolls. Enriched materials, sometimes referred to as nuclear dust, will be unearthed by the United States.
0: Fox's Peter Doocy, the president demanding Iran abandon its nuclear ambitions. The Carolina Hurricanes advanced to the Stanley Cup final, eliminating the Montreal Canadiens.
2: Carolina wins it 6-1 to win the series 4-1. They will face the Vegas Golden Knights in the Stanley Cup final, which begins on Tuesday in Raleigh.
0: Fox's Tony Genualdo. Another U.S. strike on a suspected narco-terrorist boat in the Eastern Pacific. 3 people were killed. 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
3: 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Sunny skies today and tomorrow. After an overnight low of 47, expect high of 77 today in the Prescott Quad Cities with a high of 83 tomorrow. 46 for your overnight low in Cottonwood in the Verde Valley with a high today of 88, 94 on Sunday. 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
11: And we are Red Eye Radio. He is Eric Carley, and I'm Gary McNamara. You know, we had talked about earlier about how Paxton was doing with Hispanics. Mm-hmm. New York Times analysis from a few hours ago. Paxton is currently doing better with Hispanics than white voters.
12: Wow.
11: According to New York Times estimates.
12: Wow. Wow.
11: Paxton was with mostly with white voters plus 26%, Hispanic voters plus 27%.
12: Wow.

0: We appreciate that.
1: Well, he's communazi.
0: Communazi, right. Yeah, he doesn't know. Am I Stalin? Am I Hitler? Am I Stalin?
1: He's a communazi.
0: And
1: the communazi.
0: The communazi. I like that.

0: Yeah.
1: And that was an O'Labels party where they said, well, we really, you know, we are a party that isn't, my God, it was the Three Bears. It was the porridge party. You know, we don't like it too hot. We don't like it too cold. We like it just in the middle. Okay, fine. Stop the rhetoric. Where do you stand on the issues? We're not going to tell you where we stand on the issues, because if we tell you where we stand on the issues, we could alienate some people. We just want everybody together. And we said, this is going to fail big time. And as we know, it failed big time.
0: Well, remember how they screamed transparency, yet they didn't want to tell anybody where they stood on the issues.
1: Yeah.
0: And they didn't want to reveal anything going on in their meetings.
1: I mean, it was a joke, and we just said, well, that's not where the party is. You know, the people that are feeling lost politically in the United States are really true conservatives.
0: Yeah. Yeah.
1: But the Republican Party meets a ton of their needs and wants. The Democratic Party doesn't meet any of their needs, and that's why conservatives will still stay with the Republican Party.
0: Mm-hmm. Right. Look, we have great concerns with the Republican Party.
1: Yeah.
0: You know, going back to that, whoever commented, you know, whoever that source was, saying, well, there's no place in Texas for a moderate. It's far left or far right. Well, sorry. The fact of the matter is the party's become more moderate. And there is an effort to bring the party back to the right. And for good reason. Here's the thing, too, where I would question a comment like that. Man, I would have so many questions. It wouldn't be just one. Well, tell me what far right is. Because if you say far right, some people, you know, on the left, they'll say extreme. All right, let's stop that. If you're somebody, and according to the story, it is, who has been a Republican, tell me what too far right is on the issues. Tell me what too conservative is.
1: No, that's a great... No, don't say conservative.
0: Mm-hmm.
1: Too far right.
0: Well, far right, yeah, because that's the way they phrase it.
1: Right. What is far right? Who is far right?
0: Right.
1: Now, when the media, if you look at it, the media would look at it and go, the far-right commentators like Tucker Carlson and Candace Owen.
0: Right.
1: Well, they're not a part of the Republican Party anymore.
0: No.
1: They're not a part of the mainstream of the Republican
0: Party.
1: They've been severed. And a lot of it has to do with their anti-Semitism and their just all-around general kookiness.
0: Yes.
1: And it's like, no, they're not part of the mainstream, so that's a great point. Who is the far right of the Republican Party?
0: And if you're a person making that, whoever that person is making that comment, what is too far right on the issues? What is far right? Because what you're telling me is that to be a moderate Republican, because you're concerned there are too many issues where the far right be.
1: Well, maybe this is what he's saying, is that since the Nazis, that, you know, that can be viewed as far right, and so he's saying that the Democrats are going too far right and the Republicans are going too far left.
0: Well, you know. Yeah.
1: God, this is fun.
0: Well.
1: Oh, jeez, we are so doomed.
0: You know, if you're west of the east side and north of the south side, and someone asks you for directions. No, but you make a good point, though. It's like, wait.
1: Because the far right used to be perceived as, you know, Nazis. You know, Trump's a Nazi, Trump's a fascist. Well, that's far right.
0: Well, if you were going, right, like, back in our day, like, you know, when our parents would talk, if you were going to the Far East, that meant you were going to, you know, a certain part of Asia, right? The Far East. At some point, you've gotten too far. You end up back in the West.
1: I say, now it means Vermont.
0: it means New York City. Yeah, it's, you know, again, what? How do you define it? How do you define too far right?

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7: Fox News, I'm Chris DeMayo. President Trump met with advisors Friday, but has not yet made a decision on whether to move forward with a deal to extend the Iran ceasefire. He posted familiar demands on Truth Social.
8: These are the highlighted bullets, my highlights. The Hormuz Strait must immediately open, no tolls. Enriched material, sometimes referred to as nuclear dust, will be unearthed by the United States.
7: Fox's Peter Ducey, the president demanding Iran abandon its nuclear ambitions. The Carolina Hurricanes advance to the Stanley Cup Final, eliminating the Montreal Canadiens.
9: Carolina wins it 6-1 to win the series 4-1. They will face the Vegas Golden Knights in the Stanley Cup Final, which begins on Tuesday in Raleigh.
7: Fox's Tony Genualdo. Another U.S. strike on a suspected narco-terrorist boat in the Eastern Pacific. 3 people were killed. 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
10: 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Sunny skies today and tomorrow. After an overnight low of 47, expect high of 77 today in the Prescott Quad Cities with a high of 83 tomorrow. 46 for your overnight low in Cottonwood in the Verde Valley with a high today of 88, 94 on Sunday. 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
11: Arizona News Audio. Two people charged in that Buckeye shooting that killed a pregnant 16-year-old, her unborn baby, and another pregnant girl's baby that had to be delivered early. A Pima County woman accused of killing her stepfather in 1975. The state claims Carol Beal profited from the death of William Reginald Sifley. The Yavapai County Sheriff's Office investigating multiple vehicle thefts linked to two Cottonwood teens, one of whom is recovering from a gunshot wound to the leg.
12: YCSO detectives, with assistance from medical staff, did determine the wound was probably self-inflicted.
11: Sheriff spokesman Paul Wicks says the wounded boy was airlifted to a Flagstaff hospital and is expected to recover. At the Grand Canyon, wildlife biologists are using a canine to herd the wildlife, elk and bighorn sheep, out of visitors' areas. Wildlife biologist Brady Dunn.
13: They will actually chase visitors that don't know this is not a petting zoo, because these are wild animals. And so then it becomes a safety issue.
11: Connie Weber, Arizona News Audio.
14: 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When Barkley sees dirt or water shooting from the ground, he leaves fast. Barkley then calls 911 and Southwest Gas from a safe location.
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10: 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Them Dan Javelinas are featured from 5 to 7 this Saturday. Billy Bond Jr. performs on Thursday, June 4th, and Salt of the Earth is featured at 5 on Saturday, June 6th. 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That's your KQ&A Nightbeat. I'm Bill Monroe.
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1: News, politics, entertainment. 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
2: Oh, it's so bright and sunny here in your nation's capital. It's like the middle of the day, this daylight savings time thing. Are we locking it in, by the way? I heard the president mention something about that. He can't do it by executive action. Do we lock it in on daylight savings time so we, like, wake up with the sun shining in our eyes at this time? See, part of the thing about being the morning guy here on this, your favorite talk radio station, the flagship here in Washington, D.C., the mighty WMAL, at the Relief Factor Studios. I'm Larry O'Connor. Good morning. The great thing about being the morning guy is that you get all this street cred for, you know, telling your colleagues, yeah, you know, I was out before the sun came up, man. I've been working since the wee hours in the morning, man. I just barely rolled in from my night out last night, man. Oh, you had a hard day at work today? Try doing it when the sun's down. Try doing it in the middle of the night. See, we always get to play that trump card, and now we get... If we lock in daylight savings time, and the sun was shining bright this morning, it's going to get even brighter as we move toward the, what's it called? It's not the equinox. The equinox is fall and spring. What's the summer, winter thing? The, you know, that thing that happens. Good morning. Thanks for tuning in here to O'Connor and Company this 28th day of May. As we soar through the news cycle, which apparently is dominated by Donald Trump being a professional basketball fan from New York, which of course means that he is very excited about his New York Knickerbockers. I say Knickerbockers. They call them the Knicks. The Knickerbockers, which actually, by the way, have the worst color scheme you can ever see in a professional team. Just awful. Who likes that? The Knicks have made it to the NBA Finals for the first time in many decades, and he mentioned at the cabinet meeting yesterday that he plans to go because he's a Knicks fan. He grew up loving the Knicks, wants to go see his team play in the championship. And, of course, here's the funny thing. In a football stadium, when you go see a football game, as the president has often done, either playoffs, Super Bowl, Army, Navy, what have you, you go into a box, like the owners sit at a box where they sort of oversee the whole thing, and that's very easy to secure. In the NBA, you sit courtside, baby, even though they're not very good seats, be honest. I've sat courtside before. It's a different experience, although to be fair, I saw the Washington Wizards courtside, which is, well, I should probably amend my statements because we were talking about professional basketball and the team I saw was the Washington Wizards. So I guess it's not really apples to apples, is it? Anyway, when you watch from courtside, it's a very different perspective on the court. It's a very different experience. But that's where you go if you are somebody, if you're a mover and shaker. Even the owners don't sit in the owner's box. The owners sit courtside. So Trump's going to have to sit courtside. How do you secure that situation and that environment? I don't know. But then the governor of New York decided to chime in, got all snippy with Trump, tried to, you know, shore up her cred with the Trump derangement side of the equation. And then, she made a fool of herself. She said, well, listen, if Trump can name the starting lineup of the 1993 championship team, then we'll figure out a way to get him tickets. And, of course, the Knicks didn't go to the 1993 championships, let alone win it. Anyway, I've been focused pretty much on that story. I don't know what else happened yesterday. As soon as I saw this, that was it. Occupied my entire day. So we've got 3 hours of Donald Trump New York Knicks talk. We're going to bring it. No, I'm kidding. We actually did have some other stuff go on. Apparently, even at that cabinet meeting yesterday when the president mused about going to the Knicks game, he also said some things about, Iran. So maybe we should get into that. Are you concerned about oil prices? I know that the panickins are. They think that they're going to lose the election because oil prices and gas prices are higher than they were a year ago when Donald Trump brought them down from the sky-high prices they were under Joe Biden. So the president addressed the situation in Iran. Let's go right to it, shall we?
3: Iran wants control of the Strait of Hormuz. Would you accept a short-term deal that allows Iran and Oman to control the Strait? And would they have to open it immediately, or would you be open to that happening over a period of time?
4: No, the Strait's going to be open to everybody.
3: And who would control it?
4: International waters. Nobody's going to control it. We're going to watch over it. We'll watch over it, but nobody's going to control it. That's part of the negotiation that we have. They would like to control it. Nobody's going to control it. It's international waters, and Oman will behave just like everybody else, and we'll have to blow them up. They understand that. They'll be fine.
2: It's really that simple. No one's going to control it. It's international waters, and if you don't let that happen, we're going to blow you up. You say what you will about the president and the negotiations with Iran over a peace deal, or whether there can be a negotiated peace, and the fact that he has gone the extra mile to explore every avenue and lane and let every ally in the region extend these talks as long as possible, even against his better judgment, even after he makes statements like, yeah, this isn't going anywhere. Rev up the jets. Jets need revving up, don't they? Yeah, I just wanted to make sure I sounded on brand. You say what you will, he has stayed on message the entire time. Open the strait, no more nukes, hand over your materials, stop funding terror. That's all. Simple. And then 2 months later, as the negotiations drag on and they say, we want reparations and we want you out of the region and we want to murder the great Satan. And Trump says, okay, that's fine. Tell you what, we'll continue the conversation. Here's what you need to do. Open the strait. No more nukes. Hand over your materials. Stop funding terrorism. That's where we are. Scott Bessent jumped in. To give his perspective on what's going on with oil prices, because I don't know if you've noticed this, but oil prices, I think the highest they've been in this entire escapade was like 130, I want to say, per barrel a couple of weeks ago. Lately, they've been under 100. That's sort of my mark. Between 90 and 110 seems to be where it's hovering all the time for the most part, unless tempers flare. And although that's not ideal, it's manageable. And not completely out of control compared to where it was right before the engagement happened. So Bessent chimed in on the price of oil.
5: On the economy, two words, resilience and prosperity. The continued resilience of the economy speaks for itself, even during the Iran conflict, and it speaks to the strength of your leadership. Pro-growth policies are creating conditions for American families and businesses to prosper. We're entering the second half of our 250th anniversary year with renewed optimism and momentum. It has never been a better time to be an American. And as you said earlier, we have a record number of Americans working. The economy that you are building is not only strong, but secure and resilient and better positioned to compete globally. Real GDP has risen 2.7% over the past four quarters, something that many economists said couldn't be done. In the first quarter of 2026, despite the Iran conflict, GDP grew at a 2% annual rate. The Atlanta Fed GDP now is predicting 4.3% for this quarter. In terms of prices, I believe the prices are transitory. Oil will be lower than pre-conflict levels when this ends. Natural gas is already down, as you mentioned. Drug and pharmaceutical prices, they are plummeting, and rent is down. We are more resilient to energy price fluctuations due to your energy dominance agenda, deregulatory efforts, and we have never sold so much energy to the rest of the world.
2: Here you go. Stick that in your affordability pipe and smoke it. Other than energy prices, things are going in the right direction and employment is looking very good. That's the report from Scott Bessent. And I do love these cabinet meetings, by the way, where each person has to go, all right, what did you do this last month? What did you get accomplished? What did you check off the things on your list that I gave you? It's nice, a little transparency there. The president went on to say, by the way, and this might give heartburn to some of the Republicans who are concerned about the midterms and they think it's all going to be about Iran. He said, and this is according to the reporting from the Wall Street Journal, he said that Iran was miscalculating if they thought he would soften his position to avoid a prolonged standoff. He said they thought they were going to outweigh me, Trump said Wednesday at the cabinet meeting. He's got the midterms, they thought. I don't care about the midterms. I promise you that's going to send a shiver up the spine of many Republicans in purple districts right now. What do you mean you don't care? Here, the funny thing about the president, he says, listen, I've had my elections. I've had my races. I've been up against some pretty strong headwinds. They've thrown everything they've got at me, and I figured out a way to win my election. Maybe you should try to do the same, Mr. One of 435 congressmen. I'm not going to win this election for you. I'll do what I can. We've got money to help you if you're really in one of these swing districts, but you know, you got to bring something to the table. And a skilled politician should be able to communicate to their voters that, you know, everything else in the economy is moving in the right direction. The one thing that we don't have complete control over is the global price of oil. And it's a small price to pay right now, considering gas prices aren't as high as they were under Joe Biden, to actually rid ourselves of the menace of Iran once and for all. Isn't it? Of course it is. He also went on to say that he would reject the idea of China or Russia taking possession of any of the nuclear materials. When asked about that, of the stockpiles of enriched uranium being handed over to a third party like China or Russia, he said, nope, that would not make me comfortable. Which again brings us back to something we've discussed over the last couple of days, which is this report that enriched uranium has certain earmarks on it, certain fingerprints, if you will, that shows exactly where that uranium was originated from, where it was first enriched, who handled it.
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2: You don't watch Joe and Mika, and you're smarter for it. I appreciate it. And you don't listen to National Public Radio, and you don't go over to Blue Sky for your social media. So I got to inform you that there's a story going on out there that is driving all of those people insane. It's like 24/7 coverage. It has to do with a detention center in Newark, New Jersey, right near the airport that was first opened under Barack Obama, by the way, 2017. It ran for like 5 years. Then it got a refurbished job, got reopened, newer, more modern, nicer. But it was under Trump, of course. So, you know, the administration actually used it for detaining illegal immigrants. I don't know what they were using it for under Obama. Maybe welcome wagon, you know, illegal immigrants come into the country and they get all of their applications filled out for them for free welfare or something. I don't know. I couldn't tell you. But now it's actually being used to detain legally and completely humanely and constitutionally people who come into this country illegally as they await their deportation. Thank you very much. Thus, again, would be the illegal immigrants who didn't take our incredibly generous and, frankly, gratuitous offer of $2,600 cash and a free plane ticket out of here if they deport themselves. Think about it for a minute. You're in a poor country right now. You come into this country illegally, stick around for a month, and then you apply to self-deport. You've made $2,600 in a month. It's actually not a bad scam, if you think about it. I shouldn't say that out loud. I think it just encouraged people to break the law. Anyway, you get the point. Well, they're obsessed with this detention center in Newark. They keep having these sit-in strikes. They don't want to let people go in and out. They're impeding ICE agents from doing their job. You know how this story ends. It ends with pepper spray. And if the people are very belligerent and violent, it ends up with gunshots, which I think is what they want. But over the weekend, it only ended with pepper spray, except, well, one of the people who showed up unannounced was a sitting U.S. Senator, Senator Kim, and he got pepper sprayed. So now that's all they want to talk about. And inside that detention center, there's a hunger strike going on because they claim they've got worms in their food and that

0: But for the Democrats to, and the governor, like Governor Sherrill and Senator Kim and Senator Booker, to go out and do something like this.
1: That's right. They want their ethnically correct food. They want their halal. That's why they're going on their hunger strike, because the food they're being given is not ethnically appropriate for them. That's exactly who I want as my Secretary of Homeland Security, responding that way. This isn't a Holiday Inn. Get out. Get out. Get out. Also at the cabinet meeting yesterday, J.D. Vance spoke about his ongoing efforts to raise awareness about fraud and to fight fraud. Hopefully, this becomes a baton that every single Republican running for re-election this November picks up and demands their opponent answer for, because Democrats don't have an answer on this. That's why not one of the attorneys general in this country from a Democrat state showed up for the vice president's summit on this Tuesday. So here's Vice President Vance.
2: First of all, thank you for your leadership, sir, and for making it possible. I often find in the fraud task force that there sometimes are barriers that we need to break down, agencies that need to coordinate, and I'll come to the president and say, Mr. President, I need your permission to do, he'll say, for what, for the fraud task force, and he'll cut me off and say, yes, go do it. So the fact that we have dedicated presidential leadership is really what's made this possible, because it does require, we've got great people around the table, but sometimes these agencies don't know how to work together at the lower level, and that's one of the things we've had to turn on and force with the fraud task force.
1: I do like the image of Vice President Vance walking into President Trump's office and asking permission to do something. And Trump says, yes, yes, absolutely, go and do it. I don't know why. I just figured these guys had more autonomy than that, but that's cool. Then the president revealed something stunning about this fraud task force. Now listen to this.
3: I think we have a chance to save Social Security without doing anything to it by just the numbers of fraudulent people on Social Security, people that are 115 years old, 125 years old, getting payments. It's funny, I said, oh, do those payments get turned back? No, they accept them. Well, somebody's getting the payments.
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6: I'm Chris DeMeo. President Trump met with advisors Friday, but has not yet made a decision on whether to move forward with a deal to extend the Iran ceasefire. He posted familiar demands on Truth Social.
7: These are the highlighted bullets, my highlights. The Hormuz Strait must immediately open, no tolls. Enriched materials, sometimes referred to as nuclear dust, will be unearthed by the United States.
6: Fox's Peter Doocy. The president is demanding Iran abandon its nuclear ambitions. The Carolina Hurricanes advance to the Stanley Cup Final, eliminating the Montreal Canadiens.
8: Carolina wins it 6-1 to win the series 4-1. They will face the Vegas Golden Knights in the Stanley Cup Final, which begins on Tuesday in Raleigh.
6: Fox's Tony Genualdo. Another U.S. strike on a suspected narco-terrorist boat in the Eastern Pacific. 3 people were killed. 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
9: 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Sunny skies today and tomorrow. After an overnight low of 47, expect high of 77 today in the Prescott Quad Cities with a high of 83 tomorrow. 46 for your overnight low in Cottonwood in the Verde Valley with a high today of 88, 94 on Sunday. 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
7: It is 34 minutes after the hour. Good morning. It's O'Connor and Company here from your nation's capital in the Relief Factor studios on our flagship station, WMAL. And some interesting activity going on down in Fulton County, Georgia. Fulton County, of course, is the home of Atlanta. It's a major urban area of the state of Georgia, and it's where, well, most of the Democrats live. And so when you have an election, you're going to see a lot of Democrat votes coming in from Fulton County. Also, not coincidentally, that's also where you saw a lot of the most bizarre behavior related to receiving ballots, validating ballots, counting ballots, the appearance of hiding ballots, stashing ballots, stowing ballots for later use, things like that. And by the way, Fulton County always seems to be the only county where the counting process takes about 10 times longer than anywhere else in the entire state of Georgia. And generally speaking, you don't get the results until you finally figure out that the Democrat got just enough to push him over the edge. Now, of course, that wasn't the case in 2024, as President Trump swept pretty handily in places like Georgia and every other battleground state, for that matter. It's like our colleague here on the network, Hugh Hewitt, wrote in a book many years ago following the 2020 election of, excuse me, the 2000 election of George W. Bush and Al Gore. If it's not close, they can't cheat. That was the name of Hugh Hewitt's book back in the day. If it's not close, they can't cheat. You got to run up the score. You got to win big when you're a Republican, because if it's close, that's how they figure out how to cheat. Now, in 2016, Hillary Clinton got 297,000 votes in Fulton County. That was 2016. Good showing by Hillary Clinton, and it was close. Not close enough, but it was very close. 297,000 votes for Hillary Clinton. The next presidential election for Joe Biden, he got 381,000 votes. Yeah, during a pandemic. So Joe Biden outdrew Hillary Clinton by about 40%. Am I doing the math right? At least 30%, more than 30%. 297,000 increased to 381,000. That's about a third. And we're all supposed to believe that. By the way, President Trump's numbers went up as well, not nearly as much. In 2016, he got about 15,000 votes. Oh, excuse me. No. He got 117,000 votes, and it went up to 137,000 votes. That's about a one-fifth increase, not one-third. Now, you can say, well, yeah, because everyone was so angry at Trump that the votes really came out for Joe Biden. Maybe. But we also saw and heard of a whole lot of other shenanigans that went on in the state of Georgia. It was going to be one of those states that was challenged during the Electoral College tabulations on January 6th. And, of course, we know what happened on January 6th that prevented any of the legitimate, legal, constitutional challenges to go forward. Instead, because of the events of January 6th, the senators who were going to challenge certain states' results just put their tail between their legs and said, okay, fine. We'll give you what you want. And they did. And we had Joe Biden for 4 years, and that was terrific. And then the next time the American people had a chance to voice their opinion on who should be president, well, it wasn't close, so they didn't cheat. Now, I tell you this story as a setup for a report out of CNN yesterday that discusses the FBI hoping to get a federal judge to grant a warrant to go and interview some of the poll workers in Fulton County and ask them some questions about the 2020 election process. Now, let's take a listen to how Wolf Blitzer conducts this report. It's a report, everybody, not editorial. It's just the facts, ma'am. Okay, Wolf, take it away.
8: Where in Fulton County, Georgia, some poll workers and ballot counters from the 2020 presidential election could soon hear a knock on their doors. Federal prosecutors say that when they have the names and the addresses of those election workers, investigators will try to talk to them. President Trump has long claimed without evidence that there was widespread voter fraud in Fulton County, and that contributed to his real...
7: We'll pick it up for a minute. By the way, for those of you who aren't watching the video simulcast, I just want to let you know, for radio listeners, on the bottom chyron, I haven't watched CNN in a while. I only do when clips come my way and we evaluate them, whether it's appropriate for the show or not. But I just want to point out that they have a running ticker on the screen at all times showing the price of oil and showing the average price of gas in America. It's like the COVID death count that they used to have. It is so brazenly, psychologically, politically assaulting on the senses what they're attempting to do. So if you do flip to CNN, or if you're in a bar and you don't care to watch CNN, but the person at the bar happened to put CNN, yes, I live in D.C., they put CNN on in the bars instead of sports. You'll see that price of gas, and subliminally or not too subliminally, that subtle little twist of the knife, you're paying more for gas, and it's all Trump's fault. It's just so blatant and so heavy-handed and so clumsy and stupid. But that's CNN for you. But you just heard President Trump has long maintained, without evidence, that there was widespread voter fraud. This is a report of the FBI attempting to obtain a warrant to go and interview potential witnesses to gather evidence of potential voter fraud. Now, by definition, if the FBI is looking to conduct interviews to gather evidence, that means that at the moment they don't have that evidence. They need the warrant to go get that evidence. So here's Wolf Blitzer writing in on his stallion of propriety to notify his viewers that at the moment the president does not have that evidence. But he's making the claim. He's alleging this has happened. Because who among us has ever alleged anything happens without any evidence? Oh, I don't know. Let's just roll the last CNN footage during some sort of mass shooting at a school and see what their speculation brings us. Okay, that's fine. Because honestly, that's just the tip of a very ugly iceberg here with Wolf. Go ahead, Wolf. Pick it up where we left off, shall we?
8: Election loss to Joe Biden. Let's go live right now to CNN crime and justice correspondent Caitlin Polance, who's working the story for us. Caitlin, is the Justice Department going to get all these lists of election workers and their addresses?
9: Well, Wolf, that's going to be the big question in court. We're still waiting to see what.
7: I gotta jump in here. We're going to let them have the lists of these of the names of these workers and their addresses. They're government employees. They're government employees, and their job is to count ballots for an election. Why does it sound outrageous and out of line for federal investigators to want that information? Why is it framed within the context of, as you know, these people's identities must be protected like a DC superhero? We do not want anyone at the FBI to know that Bruce Wayne and honestly, why is there some implicit expectation of privacy and secrecy when you become a government worker whose job it is to be doing the thing that should be the most transparent thing in the world? Listen, I understand that my vote should be my business and that should be secret and private, but the person charged with the solemn responsibility of opening that ballot box, sorting out the ballots, determining which ballot is valid and which ballot is not valid, and then counting those ballots to deliver the answer. I want to know everything about that person. It's my right. But the way this is framed is, are they going to get these people's names and addresses? This is beyond the pale. No, actually, keeping it secret is beyond the pale. Why do they pretend like operating within the confines of the Stasi is the default? All right, I'll let Wolf finish it up here.
9: Here is that the Justice Department, they've made clear they want to reopen and ask questions again about what happened in the 2020 election, especially in Fulton County, Georgia. That's the county that includes Atlanta, that Joe Biden won by more than two-thirds of the more than 500,000 votes there. It was a real wash of an election for Biden there. But Trump really does want...
7: It was a real wash. What do you mean, a whitewash or a washout? Yeah, I think you mean a wipeout. What does a wash mean? Whitewash, I think, is the appropriate phrase that you're looking for, ma'am. All right. Sorry. Like I said, go ahead and finish. Go ahead.
9: To continue to say that the 2020 election was rigged. And now the Justice Department, they're going after thousands of names and addresses of these 2020 election workers. At a hearing last week, that was where the judge was hearing about why the Justice Department actually may want these things. This election happened 6 years ago. That's out of the time frame where the Justice Department could bring voting-related federal criminal charges if they even would get to that point with a grand jury. And a prosecutor there, his name is Will McComb, he said, we are not sure what charges can be brought. And then he told the judge, we don't know what they will tell us as far as what happened or what improprieties may or may not have happened in the 2020 election and whether that is a continuing situation in this current election cycle or in the next election cycles for the Fulton County Board. But what the Justice Department is also saying is they just want to go out, knock on doors, potentially interview these ballot workers and poll workers. The judge, though, is looking at this. Is it a fishing expedition? And is this way too broad of a request? We're waiting to see what happens in this federal court proceeding.
8: Wolf. And as you know, Caitlin, the Southern Poverty Law Center.
7: Yeah. Oh, and then he goes on to talk about the Southern Poverty Law Center, which is also hilarious because they're a bunch of lying, cheating scabbers. Okay, so let's just be clear here, because again, it's the tone and the way this is presented. And the federal prosecutor said that they don't know what these witnesses are going to tell them. Well, yeah. That's why they want to ask them questions. That's the whole point. We'll keep an eye on that story for you. It's amazing how the media treats these things. Hey, a quick reminder here. I want to remind you about my Angel Tree campaign. I need men and women just like you to help some really great kids by sending a boy or girl with a mom or dad in prison to Angel Tree Camp. If you've been listening this week, you know we're in the middle of a great campaign. 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Prison Fellowship provides kids with an incarcerated parent a week away from bad neighborhoods and the dangers of drugs and gangs. And as Angel Tree volunteer Kristen tells us, a week in the fresh air of Angel Tree Camp can literally transform their lives. 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
7: 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Your gift is going to transform a deserving kid for a lifetime and beyond. Thank you for that. Now, as if people needed more of an incentive to move to Florida, Governor Ron DeSantis, now in the final months of his final term as the governor of the Sunshine State, made a stunning announcement. He's been talking about this for a couple of years, but it looks like he's really trying to make it happen. He wants to eliminate property taxes in Florida. Now, they already eliminated their income tax in the state of Florida. I know a lot of people who live in Florida 6 months and one day out of the year so they can take advantage of that. I can't talk Meredith into doing it. She's from Oklahoma. She's got a thing about the swamp. I know. She lives in D.C., the swamp, but it's different, very different. Also, Florida has mosquitoes the size of basketballs, and they have alligators. Other than that, though, she's all in on Florida. That said, the offset has always been that you have to pay through the nose in property taxes. And Governor DeSantis made a strong case yesterday why that doesn't need to be the reality. Doesn't need to be this way, not in a state like Florida. Here, take a listen to the governor. You tell me where he's wrong.
24: We are going to work with the legislature on to be on the ballot. We'll begin with an initial raising of the homestead limit to $250,000 for all Florida homesteaders, with then the legislature commanded to enact a schedule that will lead to the full elimination of the homestead limit. Now, why this is something that I think will be very strong and I think something that will be meaningful, a $250,000 limit, that eliminates property tax for 60% of Florida homeowners. Once you put a schedule in, and this would be something that we'd work with the legislature on after the vote is taken in November if it's successful, when you raise to $500,000 limit, that's 92% of all Florida residents would be tax-free. I think this bottom-up approach is a better approach. You know, there have been some proposals where, you know, every homestead, they take two-thirds off every homestead or however they do it. And the problem with that, just to me, is, you know, even someone owns a $200,000 house isn't going to have eliminated. They're still going to be paying property tax. Someone has a $200 million home. What, they're going to get this massive? I'd rather focus on folks who are new homeowners, young people, seniors on fixed income, you know, our middle class folks. And so this will be really significant. Now, why do it that way? Well, one, you got to pass it. Two, it's a way to be able to make this a smooth transition to where people aren't going to say, oh, you're not going to be able to have money for services. You're going to be able to do it. And I'll talk a little bit about other things we're going to do to ensure that. So this is something that can actually get done. I think it could be meaningful. Right off the bat, 60% do nothing. Everyone else is still getting a massive tax cut. And then pretty soon, you're going to end up having over 90% of Florida homeowners for sure. And then as you go up, obviously you sweep more people in. But that's just something really significant.
0: It's amazing, and it is significant. It's going to make a real difference. And I also like the fact that even though this sort of comes across as, you know, let the rich people pay the tax and let everybody else off the hook, he's not presenting it like it's class warfare, like the rich people are the enemy, that they're the problem, that they've been getting away with something, like they're not paying their fair share. You know, let's turn the screws to them. No. So this is economic reality. Those guys can afford it. We're getting other people off the dole. And by the way, that's going to help the economy, helps the rich people get richer. We know how that works. And it helps the people who aren't quite rich have a better chance of getting rich if the economy is stronger in Florida. And so far, he's been on the mark. Now, there's two arguments to this. The first one is, oh, well, now where's the government going to get their money to do all the things they want to do? And the answer is exactly. That's right. As soon as you actually have to jump through hoops to get money from the taxpayers of your state to actually do the thing that you want to do, you might reevaluate how important that thing is that you want to do. And suddenly, you don't need to do it anymore. And number two, well, you're just handing this over to the next guy, and he's going to have to deal with the burden. Well, the next guy appears to be Byron Donalds, congressman from Florida. He's got President Trump's endorsement. And he endorsed this. Now, he and Ron DeSantis aren't really close. In fact, there's no love lost between the two of them. But he supported this. He put out on the X platform, I support what the governor wants to accomplish. I look forward to the governor and legislature working together to provide real relief for the people of Florida. So the incoming guy is like, game on. I'm ready for it. Let's make this happen and make the budget work without income tax, and for 90% of the homeowners without property tax. And I gotta say, those mosquitoes the size of basketballs?
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5: Fox News, I'm Chris DeMeo. President Trump met with advisors Friday, but has not yet made a decision on whether to move forward with a deal to extend the Iran ceasefire. He posted familiar demands on Truth Social.
6: These are the highlighted bullets, my highlights. The Hormuz Strait must immediately open, no tolls. Enriched materials, sometimes referred to as nuclear dust, will be unearthed by the United States.
5: Fox's Peter Ducey. The president is demanding Iran abandon its nuclear ambitions. The Carolina Hurricanes advance to the Stanley Cup Final, eliminating the Montreal Canadiens.
8: Carolina wins it 6-1 to win the series 4-1. They will face the Vegas Golden Knights in the Stanley Cup Final, which begins on Tuesday in Raleigh.
5: Fox's Tony Genualdo. Another U.S. strike on a suspected narco-terrorist boat in the Eastern Pacific. 3 people were killed. 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
17: 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Sunny skies today and tomorrow. After an overnight low of 47, expect high of 77 today in the Prescott Quad Cities with a high of 83 tomorrow. 46 for your overnight low in Cottonwood in the Verde Valley with a high today of 88, 94 on Sunday. I'm Bill Monroe, and that's a quick check of your weather from KQ&A 1130 AM, 99.9 FM, and on 95.5 FM in Prescott Valley in Cottonwood.
9: On a news audio, the House Oversight Committee talking to former Attorney General Pam Bondi today about the Epstein files. Among those questioning her behind closed doors, Arizona Congresswoman Yasemin Ansari.
10: It is so clear that whether it be Pam Bondi, whether it be Chairman Comer, whether it be Mike Johnson, the entire party is terrified of Donald Trump and his retaliation as it pertains to the cover-up of the Epstein files.
9: Chandler police arresting MCSO detention deputy for alleged child sex trafficking. Senate President Warren Peterson says we're almost there on a new budget. 1%, he says, that's not settled between his party and Governor Hobbs' budget negotiators.
25: It's just that last 1% is often the hardest because it's the areas where you haven't been able to reach consensus yet.
9: The Rucker Fire in Cochise County, now 100% contained. Connie Weber, Arizona News Audio.
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7: It is Larry O'Connor live from your nation's capital at our flagship station, WMAL. It's O'Connor and Company in the Relief Factor studios. And I don't know why I was lost last hour. I was trying to come up with how the days are longer here in summertime. And I was like, it's going to get even worse as we get closer to the... I was like, what is it? It's not Equinox. Equinox has fallen. I couldn't remember. Mark Davis, my buddy Mark Davis on 660 AM, The Answer in Dallas. He texted me, it's the solstice. It's the summer solstice. Thank you. I have an entire team of people here who their sole function is to save me when I'm a floundering idiot and say in my ear the word I'm looking for, and nobody could do it. Thank you, Mark Davis. And everyone listening in Dallas, Mark Davis coming up in 1 hour. In the meantime, we've got Kurt Schlichter joining us in the next hour, as well as KT McFarland. And in 30 minutes, local reporter here in Washington, talk about an issue in Northern Virginia that is a touchstone for, I'm thinking, pretty much every neighborhood in this country. And that is the ubiquitous growth of data centers. And how local governments and local residents are supposed to balance the obvious technological need for these things, the potential revenue that they can bring into a community, and yet also some of the drawbacks of having a data center pop up right in your neighborhood. We'll get into all of that coming up in a bit. But first, speaking of somebody who's usually in my ear correcting my mistakes, Alex Swoyer is an attorney. She's the editor-at-large over at the Washington Times. Her book, Lawless Lawfare, is a great one, all about the use of the law as a political weapon. And she has a podcast called Court Watch over there with the Washington Times. But I'm burying the lead, Alex. You are a frequent co-host of mine on WMAL in D.C. So, again, your job was often to correct me when I got things wrong. So, clearly,
14: never.
7: I've missed you.
14: Not correcting, once. But it's always good to wake up with you. Yes, always fun. Thanks for having me.
7: Sounded a little weird, but I'll let it go. Alex, here we are approaching June, and this is when we get a whole flood of Supreme Court decisions. This is go time for you. This is what you train all year for.
14: It is. It's my Olympics every June. That is correct.
7: What are you most looking forward to? Because I think a lot of people would probably look at that Voting Rights Act judgment that finally ruled unconstitutional these racial gerrymandered districts. They would think that's probably the biggest one, right? Or is the birthright citizenship one going to be the biggie?
14: No, I think you're right. So one of the things I learned when I was talking to various court watchers, for me, I've been covering the court since 2017. So I thought this year has kind of been interesting because the justices don't regularly take like election related disputes. But yes, obviously everyone's kind of said, I think the biggest, which you mentioned, pretty much gutted the Section 2 of the Voting Rights Act and has opened up the door to what we're seeing now with all many states going ahead and moving forward or trying to move forward with redistricting. But there's other election cases, I think, that are also that should be on people's radar. One in particular has to do with mail-in balloting. So out of Mississippi, there's a case, the RNC challenged that Mississippi allows 5 days past Election Day for, you know, counting ballots. And other states, I think Washington State, Larry, does 21 days. Illinois is like 14. So the RNC had argued there's one federal election day, this is, you know, this is unlawful. And the lower courts ruled with the RNC. So that's basically been put on hold while the Supreme Court decides this case. And should the Supreme Court, you know, rule for the RNC, this could really be a domino effect and have other states that have these, like, you know, lengthy periods to allow for the counting of mail-in ballots to cease. So I think that's a one to watch, and I think it, you know, a lot of people say if they do that, it could help restore people's faith in the elections because, you know, it's terrible in some states when, you know, you're almost sitting down for Thanksgiving and don't know who won, right?
7: Yeah.
14: So that's one area that I think is important. And then you, of course, you just mentioned birthright citizenship. There's clearly interest there in seeing what President Trump's, what the justices are going to say about President Trump's executive order looking to end birthright citizenship. I think I talked to you previously about this.
7: Yes, I remember you were on co-hosting with us when the day after the arguments took place.
14: Yeah, and you know, I don't think it went well for the Trump administration. There was just too many kind of Republican appointees who asked, I think, kind of pushed back. One specifically, which was, I think Chief Justice Roberts brought up the whole birthright tourism issue, but like said, you know, that doesn't necessarily have anything to do with this case, like the legal issue at hand. And, you know, it's not part of the case, but it was still shocking. Like the Solicitor General mentioned, you know, the amount of Chinese companies that are looking to use our laws, and you would think that would be taken into account. Yeah. My guess is the justices were going to kick that over to Congress and say this is something Congress has to take care of.
7: Okay. But by the way, I think that would sort of be a win because as of now, birthright citizenship has always sort of the proponents of birthright citizenship have hung their hat on the 14th Amendment, suggesting the interpretation of that amendment back in the 19th century before air travel, et cetera, is what motivates and energizes the basis, the rationale behind birthright citizenship. If the Supreme Court says Congress can legislate this, they just need to do it, I think that's a huge hurdle.
14: Yeah, it would be a win. I mean, it would be a win so far as that it says, hey, this is the path forward to do this, almost like Justice Kavanaugh gave President Trump with his tariffs case when he kind of said, well, under this law, you know, the court finds this this action unlawful, but it could be done going through, you know, and then he kind of laid out a roadmap. I guess the court could do something like that. But the question, I guess, would be is, are we going to see Congress have any success at getting something like this through? You know, we see how it takes quite a while for them to agree upon anything, especially with that 60 vote threshold in the Senate. So, you know, yet to be determined.
7: Okay. Remind me again.
14: I'm not holding my breath, Larry.
7: No, I hear you. Remind me again. Alex Sawyer is our guest, editor at large at Washington Times, talking about some pending Supreme Court decisions. Is there still an issue on transgender sports that has yet to be decided?
14: So you have two transgender athletes, one in West Virginia, one in Idaho, and they challenge state laws out of those states that are looking to basically say, hey, common sense, if you are to compete in girls' sports, you have to be a biological female. So they've challenged those laws. The lower courts have ruled for them basically on equal protection grounds, and now it's at the Supreme Court, both of these cases. It's very similar to last term. If you remember, there was a case out of Tennessee where the state moved to ban medical treatment for transgender youth, and the justices basically said, like, yes, states can do this. They can, you know, restrict various aspects of the medical industry, like puberty blockers, surgeries, that sort of thing for minors. I think they're going to do the same thing here and allow the states to go ahead and pass these types of laws that do restrict transgender athletes from competing in girls' sports. It doesn't say that they can't compete at all, right? It just protects it, the girls' sports for being more biological females.
7: Right.
14: And this is like from, you know, kindergarten or elementary school all the way up through college sports. So I think this would be, you know, this is one of those issues that I think will also have a domino effect where we look at all these different industries that are like, I guess, different levels. I'm not a sports expert, but like we talk about the Olympics. We talk about like the different.
7: Right. Olympics, different, NCAA, high school, then JV.
14: Exactly.
7: The problem is that a lot of those, you know, lower level leagues or lower age groups, that's the training ground for a lot of these athletes. So if, let's say, you're a potential female athlete on the bubble, if you lose a slot on that team to a biological male or for some reason you don't get as many chances to compete, and it's just overlooked because, as well, you know, this isn't as intense a competition as the Olympics. The principle should remain the same, I would think, one way or the other.
14: Yeah, it should. And then during oral arguments, it was just very interesting. There was like a justices were kind of like, well, what are they, that basically the ACLU was representing these transgender athletes. And the question kind of became, you know, what sliding scale are you looking for? Because they were talking about, well, you know, some of them are on testosterone, so they actually have weaknesses and they wouldn't be able to compete, you know, at the top of their ability. And they're like, well, you know, what is the state supposed to do? Are they supposed to go around and test every single athlete to see how much testosterone is in their body? It was just the justices weren't buying it. So I do think it's going to be a win for the states. And then we'll see other states go in the path of West Virginia and Idaho, sure, and pass those sort of laws.
7: Ketanji Brown Jackson, of course, had to recuse herself since she cannot define what a woman is. Obviously disqualified from making a judgment on that case. I'm kidding.
14: You would think.
7: Alex, actually, I want to hang on to you. I want you to stay with us for one more segment because there's a little bit more to discuss here. And also, Jill Biden is in the news, and sometimes I can be a little gratuitously mean to Jill Biden. And Alex, you have a way of talking me off the ledge there and humanizing me. So can you stick with us for one more segment?
14: I would love to. Thank you.
7: Although this one should be quick, 30 seconds, temporary protective status for illegal immigrants. Some people under TPS have been there for like 25 years. How do you think the Supreme Court's going to rule on that one?
14: That was an interesting one that I attended. Toss up, who knows? I think that the administration should have done better with going in on one aspect. Like when you talk about one country, the various countries, they had Haiti, I believe, was one of them.
7: Uh-huh.
14: And then there was a few different countries that were. And it's kind of hard when you talk about the sliding scale. I think that they're going to have to decide how often.
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7: It's Larry O'Connor here in the District of Columbia. Joining us is Alex Sawyer. She's the editor-at-large at the Washington Times, which is, well, really the only printed newspaper you can believe in Washington. And Alex, as you know, this show is pretty influential here within the Beltway for people who work in the political game, consultants, you know, fundraisers, people like that. So they're all going to lean forward a little bit and listen to your answer to the next question, because there is a case pending before the Supreme Court having to do with how much coordination there can be between political action committees and other political entities and a campaign and political parties and all that stuff. It has to do with campaign finance and how it relates to free speech. What's that looking like? And Alex, people's fortunes are riding on this answer.
14: Yeah, that's true. So that is the NRA, the vice president and a Republican congressional campaign committees asked the justices if they could strike down the restriction on coordinated spending. Basically a limit, I think it's like there's a limit on House candidates and then a different limit on Senate candidates and what they can spend in coordination with their chosen candidates, right?
7: Yeah.
14: And so they're trying to argue that this is a First Amendment issue, basically freedom of speech, freedom of association. And I do think I think that this court will be open to that. So, you know, for those Republicans out there cheering on the NRSC, I think that, you know, there will be a win there. All right. And then I just wanted to follow up real quick. You asked me about TPS. One of the issues there was NOAM, I think, sent an email to the State Department about asking about some of these countries. It was like Haiti, Syria, Venezuela, and like I don't think there was a response. So that's kind of what the justices were like, well, is the State Department, do they have to respond to the secretary? Does there have to be some sort of thorough revisiting of what the ground, the conditions on the ground in these countries are like before sending people back?
7: I see.
14: So that's one we're kind of hanging in balance. We'll see.
7: Excellent. All right, Alex. So now I thought of you when I saw this clip, because we've had our fun at the expense of Dr. Jill Biden. She's a doctor, you know. And her husband, Joe, who I often remind our audience appeared to have mashed potatoes for brains. Thank you, Julie Gunlock, my former co-host, for giving me that one. Continued co-host. She's got a book she's selling now, Alex. And she was asked on CBS News about that infamous debate, Joe Biden. And you'll remember afterwards, she was like, oh, Joe, you did so great. You answered every question, treating Joe Biden, the president, like a kindergartner. Here's her answer about what happened as she watched that debate along with the rest of our country.
5: Were you horrified as you saw it unfold?
8: I wasn't horrified. I was frightened because I had never, ever seen Joe like that before or since.

0: doctor, so, you know, we could all drop that.
1: Not that kind of doctor.
0: Shouldn't be able to spot that sort of thing. Right. So, okay, one of the issues I have with this, first of all, I'm wondering, is this, like, book fiction? You know, whatever. So, one of the things I think is interesting is we always want to bring up the, and it's in the news this week, that he's, Biden is suing to try to keep that audio tape, if you recall, and the transcript related to the investigation.
1: Over his classified files that he kept in the garage next to Hunter Biden's crack pipe.
0: And his interviews with his ghostwriter, where he's, you know, alleged to have possibly shared classified information. If you remember that report that came out from Robert Hur, it talked about how, well, you know, a jury would be too sympathetic to this old man.
1: Right.
0: He seems like he's having memory problems. I think there was a comment, I don't know if it was in the report or if it was actually during a hearing, but that he couldn't remember when his son died. That's before this debate.
1: Right.
0: So when she's sitting here or sitting there and saying, you know, I've never seen this before, you know, if anyone that's been following politics at all should know that's just, I don't want to use the word lie, but, you know, inaccurate.
1: Oh, no, use the word. It's a lie. She's a liar. Go ahead, Alex. I got you.
0: Yeah.
1: Don't worry.
0: So there's just no way, right? It doesn't.
1: There is no way. Alex, thank you. I walked away from that moment thinking, oh, Lord, I think I had a more intimate relationship with Joe Biden than his wife did when they were in the White House. Because I saw it all the time from this guy. Well, she has a very busy life, what with being a...
2: You've probably heard all those ads for life insurance. Just a few dollars a day, apply online in minutes, no medical exam. Simple, easy, and cheap, right? Now you're thinking, maybe I should get a quote. Well, smart thinking. 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
3: I'm Chris DeMeo. President Trump met with advisors Friday, but has not yet made a decision on whether to move forward with a deal to extend the Iran ceasefire. He posted familiar demands on Truth Social.
4: These are the highlighted bullets, my highlights. The Hormuz Strait must immediately open, no tolls. Enriched materials, sometimes referred to as nuclear dust, will be unearthed by the United States.
3: Fox's Peter Ducey. The president demanding Iran abandon its nuclear ambitions. The Carolina Hurricanes advance to the Stanley Cup Final, eliminating the Montreal Canadiens.
5: Carolina wins it 6-1 to win the series 4-1. They will face the Vegas Golden Knights in the Stanley Cup Final, which begins on Tuesday in Raleigh.
3: Fox's Tony Genualdo. Another U.S. strike on a suspected narco-terrorist boat in the Eastern Pacific. 3 people were killed. 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
6: 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Sunny skies today and tomorrow. After an overnight low of 47, expect high of 77 today in the Prescott Quad Cities with a high of 83 tomorrow. 46 for your overnight low in Cottonwood in the Verde Valley with a high today of 88, 94 on Sunday. 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
1: 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Them Dan Havelinas are featured from 5 to 7 this Saturday. Billy Bond Jr. performs on Thursday, June 4th, and Salt of the Earth is featured at 5 on Saturday, June 6th. 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Dining the Acoustic Sounds, the Goodman Street Gang at El Gato Azul in Prescott from 5 to 8 Sunday night. 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
4: We're KQNA in town. Meeting with Vice President J.D. Vance all about fraud going on in the states right now, Medicare fraud, Medicaid fraud, early learning centers, things like that. I'm going to get to that in a moment, but I want to tell you, we've got this campaign going on right now where we're raising money over the next couple of weeks for something really wonderful. It's to send kids to a summer camp where their parents, usually it's their dad, is in prison. And not only is this a great opportunity for kids to sort of get away from gangs and get away from drugs and have a positive, joyful, spiritual experience at a time where it really can make a difference in their lives, because they're facing choices right now. They don't have a dad in the house. And you'd be terrified to learn the kind of father figures they end up glomming onto at an age like this. And yeah, that's how this cycle of crime and immorality and drugs and violence and addiction and mental health issues, it just perpetuates. And put yourself in that kid's position. You know what it was like to go to summer camp. You know what an impression it made on you. And that's what happens here. This is what these amazing, wonderful people at the Prison Fellowship, nonprofit Prison Fellowship, this is what they do. This is a Christian fellowship that's handled through the Angel Tree Camping Project. And what happens is these kids, well, you know what?
5: Feel like they're the silent victims of crime because they're labeled through Angel Tree. 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
4: It wouldn't be great at the end of today when your head hits the pillow, you can look back and say, I did something good today. I made a difference. 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Angel Tree is the banner. Thank you so much for that. Now, I want to turn to a topic that I'm sure will get the attention of everyone listening, because this is a hot issue all across the country, and local communities are grappling with it. They're grappling with it because of economic issues, because of the need for high tech and jobs that go along with high tech, and the revenue through tax dollars that come into a local government. But also there are a lot of privacy and safety concerns. Yes, I'm talking about data centers. They're going up everywhere. You know, anybody who's in the data center business, you know that business is very good. And if data centers are such a great idea and they bring in so much revenue, as I continue to be told, and it's so important for AI and for the growth of the tech industry in this country, which I keep hearing it is, then why is it local governments are always sort of acting shady when they vote for these things or change their zoning rules to accommodate these things? I mean, if they're a great idea, why not just put it out there and do the vote? Right. Joining us to discuss this debate going on really hot and heavy right in the shadow of the nation's capital, Prince William County, Virginia, is one of the finest reporters in this area, WJLA's own Nick Minock. Nick, thanks for joining us. Good morning.
6: Good morning, Larry.
4: So, first of all, there is a history here with Prince William County in particular, because they did this sort of quasi-surreptitious rezoning of a rural area. They ended up getting challenged by homeowners and residents in court, and it got struck down, right? So now it's back to the drawing board for new data centers in a new region of Prince William County?
6: Right, and I think you might be talking about the Digital Gateway Project, and that is exactly what happened. But now the developer, I understand, is appealing that decision, so we'll see what the future is for that.
4: Okay.
6: So that's more in the western part of the county, and that's a new development, pretty fresh. But
4: by the way, that one's also butts right up against a Civil War battleground, so there's a lot of factors involved with that zoning.
6: Yes, and also we're looking at about a dozen new data center proposals in the eastern part of the county. It was, you know, not that long ago that data centers were being proposed in the western part of the county. So talking about Bristow and Gainesville, west of Manassas. Now folks in Woodbridge, Dale City, Dumfries, the data centers are coming closer to their communities, at least in this proposed form. So we did a story on 7 News this week about how 6 data centers and 2 substations, just a massive data center complex, could be coming right behind the homes of the folks who live in the Four Seasons community. That is a 55-plus retirement community. Mm. And we showed how close these data centers would be, basically in the backyards of hundreds of homes there right by 95. And those homeowners are very upset. They don't want what happened to the western part of the county to happen to their neck of the woods.
4: So what is it that they're concerned about? Is it that these are an eyesore, that the construction will be noisy and disruptive, or is there some sort of actual hazard they're concerned about that might go along with having the power or other activities there with the data center?
6: Well, all the above that you just mentioned. In this particular community, a lot of these folks, they wanted this to be their final forever home. So they enjoyed the woods that, you know, are currently behind them. That would all be leveled. And so people went there for peace, for quiet, for tranquility. That would be totally different. I spoke with a homeowner who said if this goes forward, he's going to have to move. He just recently retired. But there are many people in that community, because of their age, their health, they don't have the ability just to get up and move somewhere else. And again, people wanted to live there for the rest of their lives in retirement.
4: Yeah.
6: So they're upset there. And, you know, it's not just happening to Prince William County. We're seeing this also in Fairfax County. Fairfax County has between 20 and 40 data centers, depending on the size. Loudoun County has over 200 data centers built right now, with 100 more in the pipeline. Mm-hmm. Fauquier County has a few. Stafford County and Spotsylvania County don't have any operational data centers yet, but because the Prince William and Loudoun County Board of Supervisors have been more resistant on these proposals, they're looking at Stafford and Spotsy. So there's about 20 projects proposed or approved. both in Stafford and in Spotsylvania County. So those counties could look totally different in the near future.
4: Nick Minox, our guest, he's a reporter with WJLA, ABC 7 in the greater Washington area, talking about the hot debate that goes on all across the country over these data centers. That's a lot of data centers, and that's just Northern Virginia you're talking about. I know that there's proposed data centers in the Maryland, state of Maryland as well. All I hear when you say that is the drain of electricity that they're going to demand. I mean, there's already an issue with power and electricity in this region, and you've got now both Maryland and Virginia signing on to this Green New Deal sort of curbs on carbon emissions related to electricity generation. I don't think windmills are going to be the solution here. Does this come up in the debate? That's not really something county supervisors can handle, but what's the state solution for the electricity? Because everyone's rate's going to go up if we get this more demand.
6: Mm-hmm. And Democrats in Virginia, when they controlled the legislature and the governor's mansion, not, you know, currently, but a few years back under Governor Northam, they passed the Virginia Clean Economy Act, which mandates 100% clean energy in the near future for the major utility companies. Mm-hmm. So some of these utility companies are very reluctant to build natural gas power plants, forms of energy that they don't see as clean because they're mandated by lawmakers to do solar and wind. Well, when that happens, these companies are having to build high voltage transmission lines through large swaths of Virginia to bring energy where? To Northern Virginia, where data centers consume an immense amount of electricity. And so right now we're tracking a few different projects that Dominion has proposed, and these would have huge impacts to folks in Virginia. There is the Valley Link Dominion project I've been reporting on that would impact 9 counties in Virginia. They would be building the tallest, most powerful transmission line in Virginia. It would go from Lynchburg all the way to Culpeper at a massive substation. And that would impact possibly Spotsylvania County, Culpeper County, Orange County, Louisa County, Goochland, and so on. Hmm. And these lines are proposed to go straight through homeowners' property, their farmland, totally altering the landscape. And just to kind of give you a sense of how tall these would be, these transmission lines would be taller than the Statue of Liberty. And that's not the only transmission line project we're looking at. There's also one that would go through Caroline, Spotsylvania, Stafford, and into Fauquier County. So this has a real impact on, you know, Loudoun and Prince William's neighbors.
4: Yeah.
6: Right? Orange County doesn't have a single data center, yet they're going to suffer the consequences from a high voltage transmission line going through their properties to power data centers farther north.
4: More importantly, Nick, because we have to make this about me, the WMAL tower is in Woodbridge, Virginia. Those power lines aren't going to disrupt our signal, is it?
6: That I don't know.
4: All right, we'll have to look into that. You need to get a team on it. Nick, real fast, you're talking about people in real estate interests, power interests, high-tech interests, development interests. These are deep-pocketed, politically connected industries who know exactly how to get what they want done at the local level with politicians. Talk to me about that part of this, because I've got to think there is a lot of pressure, a lot of carrot and stick going on with these entities and interests trying to get the local county supervisors to approve these plans.
6: Sure. So I see developers, I see data center industry donating to local county supervisors. They may be donating to your county supervisor. You can look that up on VPAP to see what's going on there. We know Dominion Energy, of course, is a big player and donates a lot of money to various political candidates. So there's that as well. And it's something to take a look at, right?
4: Yep.
6: Because local supervisors, they control your zoning. They often can say no if something can be rezoned from, let's say, residential to industrial or light industrial. And so it's very important to pay attention to what your board of supervisors are doing in all of this. What I'm seeing outside of Virginia, we've seen a little bit of this in Virginia, but outside of Virginia, you're seeing a lot of communities going to their county boards and going to every single meeting, making
4: yes.
6: it so clear yeah. they're opposed to it. And we have seen some counties outside of Virginia pass moratoriums on data center growth, just saying no to it.
7: Yep.
6: So that does make a difference.
4: Agreed. It's one of those things, too, Nick, that cuts across political lines because, listen, I'm pro-free market. I'm pro-growth. I'm pro-booming economy. I'm pro all those things. I'm also pro-private real estate rights and property rights and privacy rights. And so when those things clash, well, that's what politics is all about. Nick Minock, WJLA. Thank you, sir.
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18: Alexandria Ocasio-Cortez is a congresswoman from New York, and she has a skill set. She gets attention. That's it. That's her skill set. And when you're a politician, that's an important one. It is. You've got to get attention. It's important for people to be talking about you, even watching you, sharing clips about you. It helps build up your profile. It helps build up your influence, I suppose. And well, if you're in the business of politics, you want to have influence. That's an important thing. So she's getting attention this time for showing up at the Eid. It's Eid. And the Muslim holiday in Ramadan. Eid. Yeah, that's what it is. She showed up at the Eid event in New York City. This is the first Eid event with a Muslim mayor, Zohra Mamdani. She went and spoke at the Eid event, and she wore a hijab. Have you seen this video? It's a video with her wearing the scarf around her head and then speaking into the microphone there and welcoming all of the other Muslims, by the way, out on a field to pray out in the open publicly. It's not like they don't have enough mosques in New York. Trust me, there are plenty. But it's really this intent on getting out there in the public square and displaying their religious faith for all the world to see that really does sort of capture your attention. I'm not saying there's anything wrong with praying out in public. I'm just saying that the Muslim community seems really, really, really intent on doing that in the public square, like in the middle of town, like right there in Times Square and other places where you don't expect it and where Christians are told we're not supposed to be. That's okay. Anyway, here's the Eid event with hijab-wearing Alexandria Ocasio-Cortez delivering a speech. I don't think she led any prayers because, of course, she's not allowed to. She's a woman. And I'd love to show you Zohra Mamdani standing right next to her and raising her arm in triumph, but I don't think she was allowed to. I'd love to show you what kind of hairstyle she had, but she wasn't allowed to show her hair. It was an Eid event. Nothing says fight the patriarchy like bending the knee, knuckling under, succumbing and acquiescing to the single most patriarchal dominant religious faith on the planet. Fight the power, AOC. See, but here I'm confused about a couple of things. First and foremost, I'm super confused why AOC was the one that was delivering the remarks. She's not part of the city government. She's not part of the Mamdani administration. She's a member of the U.S. House of Representatives, a federal seat holder. You would think that if the mayor were there, the first Muslim mayor, and clearly AOC is not Muslim, although she looks just great in that hijab. I wonder if Ilhan Omar helped her style it. She's not Muslim, so it was fine to bring a woman who is not Muslim to the table to deliver remarks at the Eid event, as long as she wore a hijab. So here's what I don't understand. If the mayor is there as the first Muslim mayor of New York, and it's a big deal and all the cameras are there, why would the mayor not have a high-profile woman in his administration deliver these remarks? For instance, why not bring Taylor Brown? You know who Taylor Brown is, right? Oh, sure, she got a lot of attention. Taylor Brown is the director. It's a new position that was created by Zohra Mamdani, so I'm going to get the title right. It's the newly created Mayor's Office of LGBTQIA+ Affairs. First one in New York City history, man. Oh, did I say man? Sorry. It was a slip. You see, Taylor Brown is, in fact, a man. But Taylor Brown dresses up like a woman. And I have no doubt if Taylor Brown were invited to come and deliver remarks to the Muslim prayer session there to kick off Eid by Zohra Mamdani, I'm sure Taylor Brown would wear a hijab and be perfectly respectful to all of the devout practicing Muslim men who were there gathered to prayer. So why wasn't Taylor Brown invited? That would have been a perfect moment for Zohra Mamdani to express his embrace of the LGBTQIA+. Did I leave one out? I don't think so. Community. And also send a very important message of inclusivity and tolerance to those gathered. But he didn't. That's weird. You know what else is weird? That nobody showed up dressed up like Handmaid's Tale to protest that here is a mayor injecting his religious faith in the public square and forcing a woke progressive woman to cover her hair before she gave a speech. In New York City, where's the Handmaid's Tale people? They always show up in costume. Let's leave here with reminding ourselves of a little display of courage that we saw, not from an American politician, a full-grown adult like AOC, no, from a little boy in Scotland whose school group was brought to a mosque to participate in the supplication of the Muslim faith by getting down on your knees and literally kowtowing and bowing. This little boy would not participate, stood with his hands in his pockets, and he showed more intelligence.
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23: Stevens, violent demonstrations continuing Friday night at an ICE facility in Newark, New Jersey. Protesters met with tear gas and mounted police. Demonstrations began after a letter surfaced detailing alleged deplorable conditions at the center, which officials are denying. The NTSB expected to release more details today of Friday's fatal crash between an E&P travel bus and several vehicles, which killed five people in Virginia. Fox's Christina Coleman says the Transportation Secretary Sean Duffy said the bus driver does not speak English.
24: Duffy says this is exactly why the Trump administration is holding states accountable, enforcing rules of the road, and cracking down on drivers who cannot speak English.
23: Authorities say the bus failed allegedly to slow down near a work zone. 44 people taken to area hospitals. America is listening to Fox News.
1: 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Sunny skies today and tomorrow. After an overnight low of 47, expect high of 77 today in the Prescott Quad Cities with a high of 83 tomorrow. 46 for your overnight low in Cottonwood in the Verde Valley with a high today of 88, 94 on Sunday. 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
1: I'm Bill Monroe, 63-year-old Prescott resident. Jeffrey Jones was arrested on multiple felony charges following an accident on White Spar Road. Jones was reportedly driving aggressively and recklessly, and he struck the rear of a motorcycle, causing it to fall with the rider still attached. The rider was dragged an estimated 220 feet. Jones fled the scene and tried to conceal alcohol containers. Prescott City Council discussed changes to the tentative fiscal year 2027 budget. The discussion followed workshops on the nearly $12 million budget held last month. Presentations were made on the city court's Proposition 478, the public safety sales tax, and the solid waste division. Tentative adoption is set for June 9th. The Abbeville College District Governing Board adopted the fiscal year 2027 budget. The $114 million budget is about 5% lower than the current fiscal year. The budget doesn't include a property tax levy increase. And the Prescott Valley Town Council adopted the fiscal year 2027 tentative budget. It totals more than $222 million and is up for final adoption June 25th. I'm Bill Monroe, and that's your KQ&A News Week in Review.
0: KQ&A's Week in Review has been brought to you by Bolt Internet and is a service of KQ&A News.
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1: 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Them Dan Javelinas are featured from 5 to 7 this Saturday. Billy Bond Jr. performs on Thursday, June 4th, and Salt of the Earth is featured at 5 on Saturday, June 6th. 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Danny the Acoustic Sounds, the Goodman Street Gang at El Gato Azul in Prescott from 5 to 8 Sunday night. 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That's your KQ&A Night Beat. I'm Bill Monroe.
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18: We are live in your nation's capital. Preparations continue for the big UFC match on the front lawn of the White House. Or is it the back lawn? It's going to be at the White House on Flag Day, the 14th of June. People are excited about that. Lots of stuff going on with the 250th birthday. We're on your flagship station in the nation's capital, WMAL, from the Relief Factor Studios. Good morning. Larry O'Connor here. Coming up in 30 minutes, my friend Kurt Schlichter, who's senior columnist at Town Hall. He's got plenty of reflection right now on what went on in the primaries this primary season. Seems like most of them are behind us right now, at least the high-profile ones, especially after John Cornyn was sent into early retirement. So we'll get his opinion on that. But joining us right now, friend of the program, who we're always fortunate to talk to at this time every week, it's K.T. McFarland, former National Security, Deputy National Security Advisor to President Trump, but has worked in the foreign policy and national security arena all the way back to Henry Kissinger. K.T. McFarland, which, of course, I'd like to remind everybody, you were, in fact, a 12-year-old intern with Dr. Kissinger and President Nixon. Just wanted to make sure everyone recognized that. Good morning, K.T.
9: Good morning. Thanks for the promotion. Actually, I was 18, but go ahead.
18: Close. Katie, everybody's talking about, you know, will there be a deal? Won't there be a deal? How do they get a deal? And you've sort of talked this through at all angles. It seems to me this is just very much a game of attrition. We've got a blockade. A blockade is not like a quick strike kind of military action. You're slowly basically waiting the other guy out. That takes patience. And it appears that the president has that patience, but at some point he's going to run out of it. Where do things stand right now? And does everybody sort of in the media and the president's critics, should they just sort of take a breath and let this thing play out?
9: You know, watching President Trump yesterday at his press conference was just so vintage Trump. It is so art of the deal. It is so scrambling into the brains of the Iranian leadership when he says, "Well, they thought they could wait me out till after the midterms. Did you guys see the election on Tuesday? I'm really popular with the voters, so they're not going to, I'm not going to blink. And anyway, the midterms don't matter to me." And then he says, brilliantly, he said, "Look, they either come up with a deal that we can accept. It's either a good deal or it's no deal." And then he turns to Pete Hegseth, Secretary of War. He said, "Or else I'm going to let this guy to my left take care of things."
18: Yeah.
9: And it was just so, it's, Trump looked like the most relaxed guy in the world about the negotiations. And you're right, we can wait them out. Every day that their blockade continues, they have no income. They're not paying their military. They have massive unemployment. Their inflation rate for foodstuffs is 100%, 70% for everything else, and their currency has fallen by at least 80%. So every day this goes on and it gets worse and worse and worse. Every day that goes on for us is pain at the pumps, for sure, but President Trump is willing to not blink first, shall we say, and as you said, his patience is going to run out soon.
18: The president, obviously, I think, is very reluctant to commit forces, U.S. forces, and put them in harm's way unless it's absolutely, absolutely the last call. And I think also, frankly, he doesn't want to devastate the country. He doesn't want to blow up their power grid and leave them with no infrastructure, because then, you know, who comes in and cleans up the mess, right? And I guess that's where I'm leading with my question, because there are a lot of people in this town, KT, who think the only solution, and they've been cheerleading it for several weeks now, is to get back in there and just bomb Iran into oblivion. And I've never heard sort of the what's next part of that. The, you know, the Colin Powell famous, "You broke it, you bought it." I mean, if we go back in and we devastate them with more military strikes, what comes after?
9: Well, that's the big question that no one who advocates military force ever thinks through. I sat with Henry Kissinger when he did his only oral history years ago, and he said the problem with the United States is it's very easy to get into foreign wars, it's very hard to get out of them. And what comes next is the big question. And if in a country of 93 million people, what comes next is an important question. A slow rolling coup, frankly, a regime change that they orchestrate, not us. We don't impose it on them in the George Bush style in Iraq and Afghanistan or the Obama style in Libya. One that the Iranian people take control of themselves would be the best possible outcome. But as President Trump has said from the beginning, his goal is no nukes, no nukes, no nukes. And that will be an absolute force. I mean, at one point that he'll never give in on. And regime change, be nice if it happens. Yeah. And it probably will happen, especially because they've been forced to turn the internet back on so their own people can have an opportunity to mobilize now. It's not why they did it. They did it because they're so hurting economically. But President Trump did not look like a guy to me who was sweating it out, because he knows that what comes next is important. If Iran has no infrastructure, no energy infrastructure, no anything infrastructure, how does it rebuild? Who pays for it? If they have no income, they've got a huge amount of rebuilding to do. And if with no income, it's very hard to see a coherent Iranian government, you know, 2 years from now. So I think one of the important things to take away from all this is Trump, nobody paid attention to it, but when Trump said, I want everybody to join the Abraham Accords.
18: Yeah,
9: in other words,
18: I saw that.
9: I want peace in the Middle East. I want the Saudis in. I want the Qataris in. I want everybody in a peace agreement that recognizes Israel and turns away from war and turns towards commerce.
18: Yeah, that's quite a it's quite a challenge out there, and the Arab nations have to come forward and explain exactly why they would oppose such a thing, mm-hmm. considering some of their neighbors have already joined the Abraham Accords in the first term. I think it's quite a just move there. Well, speaking of Israel, haven't heard from them much lately. Where do they stand in all of this? Well, what is Prime Minister Netanyahu's end game here? Do they want to continue the bombing? What are they looking as the final result? I mean,
9: well, in the middle of all this negotiation, what are the Israelis doing? Quietly taking out all the senior leadership and military capabilities that remain in Lebanon and for Hezbollah, taking out some of the senior leaders, the new senior leaders. You know, usually your half life in that job is a week, 10 days, before Israel takes you out. So while everybody's paying attention to the peace plan, Israel is slowly but surely continuing to degrade the Israeli proxies for Iran, Hezbollah, and Hamas.
18: And will they accept any kind of resolution here that doesn't involve assurances that Iran will no longer be any kind of threat? Or is it really just, if the nukes are off the table, Israel can live with it?
9: Well, but wait a minute. Now, the nukes off the table is going to require a couple of things. Number one, how do we know the nukes are off the table? We have to have complete inspection, you know, snap inspection, anytime, any place. We have to be involved with observing how are the nukes taken off the table. Where is the so-called uranium dust? Where is the highly enriched uranium? Where is it going? Who controls it? How do we make sure that it's really gone? And then the second part of no nukes is how do you enforce it if Iran cheats? So what happens if you have a year from now and inspectors who want to go look at a site and Iran says, sorry, not convenient, can you come back in a week? Well, what you have to enforce that. So you have to assume, okay, if they're saying come back in a week, that means they're cheating. How do you enforce that? Probably militarily.
18: KT, I saw an amazing, fascinating article in the Wall Street Journal talking about how Iran sells oil on the black market. And it goes through all these details, you know, and it's almost like the reporter was embedded in this entire operation. And it turns out that this renegade Iranian oil tanker out there with Iranian-sanctioned oil was selling it on the black market to China for Chinese refineries. And it's like, why do we all pretend like China's a friend? Why do we pretend like they're actually a responsible participant in the global community? Why do we just look the other way as they violate all of these sanctions and don't treat Iran as the pariah that they are?
9: You know, the hard part was finding out how that system worked. So there are about 1,000 what are called ghost ships, a ghost fleet. And, yeah. And oil goes from Iran into these tankers. They sail around the world.
18: And by the way, I don't mean to leave India off the hook, too. India is buying this stuff from Iran as well.
9: Yeah, India, mostly China, but India as well. So how do you shut that down other than blow those tankers out of the water? Well, now where Operation Economic Fury comes in, because that's what the Secretary of Treasury has been doing for the last couple of weeks and months. He's been tracking down, how is that money moving? Is it moving by cryptocurrency? Is it moving by bank accounts in third world nations? Iran made such a stupid mistake by bombing that Dubai and others were the countries, and sort of all of a sudden they wanted to join the fight on America's side against Iran, and they opened up all their banking books to the U.S. Treasury. And so we've been able to shut down all those little sneaky little avenues of cryptocurrencies, of money laundering, of black market funds. And so maybe Iran is getting that oil out. Maybe those 1,000 ghost tankers are delivering it to somebody, but Iran's not getting any money from it.
4: Final thing, Scott Bessent, the Treasury Secretary, continues to talk about how there's going to be this end game with their oil wells. They're going to run out of capacity. They're going to have run out of places to put the oil, and they can't afford to let the oil wells dry up. Do we have a good intelligence on when that end date is? It's got to be approaching, since they haven't been able to really put their oil in any proper place and sell it on the market since the blockade began.
9: Yeah, well, we know they're in trouble because they've been putting that whatever, and the reason it doesn't flow is because the oil gets pumped out of a well in the ground, and then it goes in a pipeline, and then it goes to Kerg Island, and then the pipeline deposits the oil in a ghost tanker, and that goes on its merry way to China or India, as you pointed out. That you can't turn switch off for a whole lot of technical reasons we don't need to go into right now. So some people 2 weeks ago were saying, oh, they've only got 2 weeks left, 3 weeks left before the oil wells blow. Other people said, no, maybe a month, 6 weeks, 2 months. We know they're getting desperate because what are they doing with that oil? They're dragging in old tankers and they're putting it on them, and they're bringing in train cars and putting them on railroad cars. So
4: they really are out of space. Yeah.
9: And we think they're dumping it in the sea.
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18: Critter news, it'll come as no surprise to you that D.C. has a rat problem. Washington, D.C. is full of rats. In fact, Washington, D.C. is probably one of the rattiest cities in the country, ranking in the top 10 for rat infestations. It's bad. And we've got a mayor's race going on right now, all Democrats, of course. It's one of those cities where you just have to win the Democrat primary, and then you're the mayor. Congratulations, you're the mayor. And every single one of the candidates, well, they can agree on one thing. They got to do something about the rats. Janice Lewis George, who fashions herself as Zohran Mamdani in a pink pants suit, she actually posed for a picture with trash spilled out all over the street for a Washington Post article headlined, Rats Take the Spotlight in D.C. Elections. I don't know, if you're running to be the mayor of Washington, D.C., you might not want to be pictured standing in a pile of trash. A little too easy to meme that. But it is part of the problem. Not only do we have trash containers that rats can easily get into, but they're also not getting emptied on a regular basis. And when they are getting emptied, food is spilled out all over the place because the trash collectors are doing a sloppy job. And so, well, you're going to get rats. But both candidates, and actually all the people down ticket also, they want to do something about the rats, including naming a rat czar. I want to be the rat czar. What's that hat look like? Do you get a cool fez with maybe some little Mickey Mouse ears on it or something? Imagine you realize that guy never has to buy himself a drink in any bar in this town. You just go in, show him your card. Hi, I'm the rat czar. Make it a double. An amazing gig. I might go for that if this radio thing doesn't work out. They're also proposing rat birth control. I'm not joking. For the exact same amount of time and energy it would put to lay out rat poison, instead they want to do rat birth control. Because apparently Planned Parenthood's lobbying campaign is getting more robust by the day. And they just can't get enough of that birth control. I'm surprised they're not lobbying for a humane method of capturing the rats alive and then surgically castrating them and then let them out back in the wild, because they can't cause any damage now that they've been castrated. Of course, that's kind of nuts. Well, or lack thereof, I guess. Either way, rats are going to be a big issue in the mayor's campaign, and I'm going to go on the record, stick my neck out, and suggest that no matter who wins, the problem won't get solved. It's because they are not in the business of solving problems, but that's okay. The president, although, the president. He is, in fact, a man who likes to solve problems. He walked into the job knowing that the federal government had some oversight into how the District of Columbia is run and operated and maintained. And he said he was going to do something about it. He wanted to beautify the city. And yesterday at the cabinet meeting, he talked about some of the achievements. Here he was.
0: So I'm very proud of D.C. because when we came here a little more than a year ago, it was a very dangerous place, and now it's a very safe place. It's been incredible what's happened, as you see the crime numbers. We had restaurants closing up, and nobody wanted to go to a restaurant. They were afraid to walk to work. It's a very, very dangerous place, very unsafe. And now it's a very safe place. We brought in the National Guard. We

0: world, and there wasn't one, not one, that worked. We had 29. Out of the 29, not one was worked, in addition to the reflecting pool, which is even, you know, that was the big one of them all, but that was a disaster. So with all of that, and this place is looking beautiful. I rode through it yesterday. The fences are down. The homeless aren't staying here any longer. We're helping them out, but we're not, you know, we just can't have them in the nation's capital. And when foreign dignitaries come in, they're saying, the first thing they're saying to me, this place has really changed. They saw that it was going down. Our whole country was going down, just like D.C. was going down.
1: Right. And let me just be clear here. The money has always been there. The cooperation, certainly whether there was a Democrat or a Republican in the White House, was readily available. It was the will to done, or the prioritizing, making it a priority to actually get things done and clean up this city and make it better. And that's on Republicans, too. I think when Republicans were president, they just sort of shrugged their shoulders and said, I don't care. Not interested. Trump is interested.
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4: Stevens, violent demonstrations continuing Friday night at an ICE facility in Newark, New Jersey. Protesters met with tear gas and mounted police. Demonstrations began after a letter surfaced detailing alleged deplorable conditions at the center, which officials are denying. The NTSB expected to release more details today of Friday's fatal crash between an E&P travel bus and several vehicles, which killed five people in Virginia. Fox's Christina Coleman says the Transportation Secretary Sean Duffy said the bus driver does not speak English.
5: Duffy says this is exactly why the Trump administration is holding states accountable, enforcing rules of the road, and cracking down on drivers who cannot speak English.
4: Authorities say the bus failed allegedly to slow down near a work zone. 44 people taken to area hospitals. 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
6: 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Sunny skies today and tomorrow. After an overnight low of 47, expect high of 77 today in the Prescott Quad Cities with a high of 83 tomorrow. 46 for your overnight low in Cottonwood in the Verde Valley with a high today of 88, 94 on Sunday. 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
5: 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You know, when they talked a few weeks ago about putting us on this national network here for this morning program, I realized it was going to be a pretty good fit because my two best friends in the world are, number one, the guy who used to sit behind this microphone every morning, Chris DeGaulle. And number two, our guest right now, Kurt Schlichter, senior columnist at Town Hall, and I know already a fan favorite across the network, certainly on my home station, WMAL, our flagship. Kurt, good morning. It's always good to talk to you, my friend.
6: Hey, man, I'm in a weird hotel room in Chicago. How'd I get here? What am I doing?
5: Is there a story you want to tell us? It's okay. No one's listening. Just tell me. I won't tell Irina. What's going on?
6: No, everything's cool. I'm just wondering whose pants these are.
5: Oh, jeez. Here we go. Are they men's or women's?
6: Yes.
5: Kurt Schlichter, thanks for joining us. We'll talk again soon. Kurt, you have been writing quite a bit about these midterms. I keep seeing these headlines that Trump once again asserts his iron grip on the Republican Party. And if you Trump, you're going to lose in the primaries and this and that and that. And a good man like John Cornyn, who has shaped the Republican Party, has been sent packing by MAGA. I don't know. I read your column today at Town Hall, and you have a different take. You have a slightly different perspective.
6: Well, I do have a different take, and, John Cornyn did shape the Republican Party. His failure, his total inability to evolve, helped shape it into what it is. Now, look, I don't want to ever help the enemy, okay? You know, when I was at Fort Benning, they were like, here's a couple of things you don't do. You don't retreat, you don't wear a cocktail dress to a fight, and you don't help the enemy.
5: Did you just describe the Biden administration's strategy to get out of Afghanistan? pretty sure Lloyd Austin's like, hey, that was mine, Schlichter.
6: Where is Lloyd Austin anyway?
5: Good question. Check those pants again. All right, sorry. Go ahead. Finish what you were saying. I apologize. This is Kurt brings out the worst in me. Forgive me.
6: I know. But enough about the cruise. We'll talk about that in a minute. The back guy is my new town hall, my brilliant town hall column today, states, they don't understand what's going on. We don't need to educate them. But it's not Donald Trump. Donald Trump is not driving this train. Donald Trump is the avatar of a movement.
5: That's right.
6: What's happening is that the base of the Republican Party got tired of electing a bunch of people who wanted to gentlemanly manage our decline, who wanted to fail, who didn't want to do the things we wanted to do. And John Cornyn was the perfect example of that. You know, every 6 years, he would return to Texas, where I live about half the time, and he would dust off the old cowboy hat, walk around, say yee-haw a couple times, get reelected, go back to Washington, and do absolutely nothing. This is a guy who was running ads in Spanish about amnesty, because he wanted to regularize the Dreamers.
5: Yeah.
6: Well, it turns out the Republican base had a dream too, which was, oh, I don't know, making foreigners obey our laws.
5: Yeah.
6: He also decided, for reasons that still baffle me, that it would be a brilliant idea for a Republican from Texas to help Democrats with a gun control bill.
5: Yeah, that was probably a miscalculation on the good senator's part. Who, by all accounts, seems to be a fine gentleman, and I appreciate the fact that he has pledged to help the ticket and help the party.
6: Well,
5: what?
6: Homeboy was a little passive aggressive. I will help the ticket. The ticket's name is Ken Paxton.
5: Yeah.
6: Ken Paxton's the guy who handed you your cornholio, buddy.
5: It was the evening of his defeat. I offer him a little bit of grace there, but at least, unlike, I didn't even think he'd go that far, Kurt.
6: The thing is, we got Tom Tillis going on with Jake Tapper, which is bad enough. And he's like, now I'm free because I don't have to respond to my voters. I can do what I really
5: want. See, that's the point, isn't it? That's the whole point. I don't have to worry about those pesky voters and their opinion. What's the point? That's the whole point of a republic, is that you're there to represent those voters.
6: I was a lawyer for a while. We call that an admission against interest. You know, when I get somebody on the stand who says, why, yes, you were absolutely right about my motive that I was denying the entire time, I take that as a win. I go price a new car.
5: So how do things look then for the midterms? Because if you listen to the pundits and all the experts in D.C., you know, the ones who told us Kamala Harris was going to win and Hillary Clinton was going to win, those guys, the experts, they tell me that MAGA has chosen all these extremists and troubled candidates like Ken Paxton, and there's no way the people of the state will vote for them. That gives James Tallarico a shot, and in the general, it's going to be a disaster. Do you view it that way? Do you think the gospel, according to James, they, them, is going to get any legs in Texas?
6: Well, you know, I'm going to write about that on Monday, my 2026 Democrat autopsy of why they got
5: You're writing the autopsy for them now.
6: One of the things is going to be, how did we get to the point where we have a sexually ambiguous blasphemer who doesn't eat meat needs to be the candidate in Texas?
5: In Texas.
6: How about? Oh, I have an idea. Let's go to Maine with a weird communist who has a Nazi tattoo. Now, you say these things.
5: Yeah.
6: And it's completely insane, but you've got, you know, the entire ex-universe of communists going, well, you know, his accidental Nazi tattoo. By the way, accidental Nazi tattoo sounds like an incredible alternative band.
5: I thought that was your improv group in community college.
6: It was my a cappella barbershop.
5: That's right. I always get them. Well, you did do some a cappella improv singing in that troupe, but that's right.
6: A lot of it. You should have heard our cover of Love Will Tear Us Apart. But anyway.
5: Kurt Schlichter is a senior columnist and town hall. And by the way, he's one of the highlights of the upcoming Gulf of America cruise this November. Now, Kurt, we have not had an opportunity to talk about this on the air that I can recall, and if we did, I apologize, it didn't leave an impression. We're going on a cruise, everybody. It's in the Gulf of America, the Caribbean Sea. It's going to be myself. It's going to be this guy, Kurt Schlichter. It's going to be Scott Jennings, Mike Gallagher, and Jennifer Horn from our L.A. station, KRLA. Kurt, this is something you've been talking about for quite some time. Why is it so important for you to have, as you put it, a cool kids cruise?
6: Let me throw this out there. Ahoy.
5: Thank you.
6: Because
5: for that.
6: If you check Grok, which I do constantly, you will find that I am the guy who is the standard bearer against the conservative cruisers.
5: Right.
6: I was the guy who used to throw the little cruise ship emoji in my ex tweets.
5: You would relentlessly mock Bill Kristol and Jonah Goldberg and David French because you would refer to them as cruise ship conservatives. So are you not guilty of hypocrisy here for embracing a cruise of conservatives?
6: No, I'm guilty of irony. This isn't going to be a bunch of neutered femboys sipping Zimas on the Lido deck.
5: No Zimas. It is a Zima-free zone, my understanding is. We demanded that in the contract.
6: Oh, it's going to be amazing. We're going to be out there hanging out, mixing with people, talking about. I love hanging with our crew.
5: Yeah.
6: The conservative guys, talking to them. Of all of them, I've guest hosted for Mike Gallagher belt once. I knew Jennifer Horn.
5: Yes.
6: Except for Jennifer Van Laar, but they're both awesome.
5: That's our managing editor of Red State. You have not guest hosted for me on this program, although I believe you and a young Ben Shapiro guest hosted for me on my old Breitbart show back before anybody knew your names.
6: That's right. 2009, you, me, and that little guy named Ben Shapiro.
5: That's not knows. Whatever became of that Ben Shapiro?
6: I don't know. He's I hope he's well.
5: Yes, sure he is.
6: I hope he's doing okay. Yeah. You know, hope he's making it.
5: Yeah, I should check
6: supporting
5: it out.
6: His family of 33. I mean, that's some stunning potency for a guy who was 12 when we were hanging with him.
5: You know what I love about the idea of the cruise? And by the way, if you want more information about the cruise, go to LarryCruise.com, LarryCruise.com. And I'm told when Kurt and I go out to a bar and have a few cocktails, I'm told we are hilarious. I hear it all the time from Kurt.
6: The antics are going to be amazing and unleashed. And there's some great people coming on the cruise.
5: Yes.
6: Conservative sommelier Drew Baddich is showing up.
5: Yep.
6: I have a dude I knew in the military who is an incredible officer. Four tours, including at age 62 when he got in a gunfight with the Taliban. I rode around with him in a Humvee during the LA riots. I'm going to see if I can get our friend Storm Paglia who's coming along.
5: Storm Paglia from Town Hall will be there. My mother and father-in-law are coming on this thing, Kurt.
6: So
5: you really have to behave yourself. And your in-laws? Oh, Lord. All right, we'll get them together.
6: Oh, it's going to be muy bueno.
5: It's going to be very cool.
6: Cuban.
5: Well, and listen, Scott Jennings is such a warrior when he goes on CNN and has to fight off all of the crazy libs. And by the way, that's a big part of it. You know, Kurt lives in L.A. half the time. And I've been out to dinner with you, Kurt, and we get sort of rambunctious. And I don't know, our wives are always doing that thing where they're looking at the people at the other table, worried that we're going to offend somebody because we are Republicans and we're, you know, open about talking about how we're conservative Republicans. That's not going to be a problem on this cruise. We're going to be surrounded by people who agree with us.
6: It's going to be interesting because for once, we're not going to be in enemy territory.
5: Right.
6: That's going to allow us to let our guard down. It's going to allow us to sit back, relax, reflect, and perhaps have a libation or two. Now, if I can, I may even do some cigar thing. I'm not sure you're allowed to smoke on the ship.
5: Oh, actually, we have already arranged. I don't think we've announced this publicly yet, but there is going to be a special cigar and whiskey night. Amongst the people who are part of the Town Hall cruise there, the Salem Town Hall cruise, we're doing a special event for cigars and whiskey. Meredith and I will be hosting that, so you are welcome to join us. It's going to be a great time.
6: Well,
5: I'm looking forward to it.
6: Ahoy.
5: Ahoy to you, too.
6: That's a four ahoy idea. Look, you've got to come on the Gulf of America cruise, and it's on Holland America Lines, which you and I both cruised on.
5: Yep.
6: Sister ship. You've been on that ship.
5: Yep. I've been on this very ship that we're going to be on. I know the crew. We were just on this ship, I think, 2 years ago in the Caribbean. So check it out, LarryCruise.com, LarryCruise.com, with all the information. The cabins are going fast. And, Kurt, I can't wait to see. Hopefully I'll see you before the cruise, which is in November.
6: I hope so.
5: Yeah, no, we'll see.
6: I hope so. I come to Washington every once in a while.
5: All right.
6: Do my thing.
5: Keep up the good work. Great column today at Town Hall. Appreciate you joining us, my friend.
6: Well, congratulations on the new gig and... ahoy.
5: Ahoy to you. It's O'Connor and Company. More to come.
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5: 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Only takes a minute or two. Your gift will transform a deserving kid for a lifetime. Thank you. Yesterday at the cabinet meeting, President Trump was asked about the New York Knicks. Of course, Trump was born in New York, lifelong resident of Queens. He's a frequent mainstay on courtside at Knicks games, especially if the game is televised, because, you know, he's Donald Trump. So he was asked about the Knicks making it into the finals for the first time in several decades, and here's what he said.
16: Jim Dolan's a great guy. He's as you know, owns and in charge of Madison Square Garden. He's having a good year. Boy, what a team. They win all their games. They have some great players. I think I'll be going to one of the games. Yeah, I was invited by numerous people and Jim, and I think I'll be going. It's great. Great to see it.
17: President Trump, election fraud.
16: The Knicks have really, they've really suffered for years.
18: What's your prediction?
5: Knicks have suffered for years. Knicks fans have suffered for years. So you would forgive Knicks fans for having a bit of a foggy memory about the last time they actually were on top. Governor Kathy Hochul apparently suffering from that dilemma because she was asked about the president going to the game and she said this.
19: What do you think of him saying he's a lifelong Knicks fan? I think that's how the Times reported it.
20: I ask him to name the starting lineup from 1993 championship team and see how he does.
5: The starting lineup of the 93 championship team, don't get me, I got this now. It's Michael Jordan, Scottie Pippen, Bill Cartwright. God, I can't remember who the other guard and forward was, but it was the Chicago Bulls. The Knicks didn't win the championship in 93, nor did they win it in 2003, nor did they win it in 83. It was 73. Elgin Baylor, by the way. Wait, Elgin Baylor was with the Bullets, I think. Can't call them the Bullets anymore. Anyway, the point is, no, Elgin Baylor was with the Knicks. I'm going to get in trouble now. The point is, she completely screwed up. There was no 93 Knicks championship team, so here she is trying to own Donald. And by the, this is not like Hillary Clinton saying, oh, I've always been a Yankees fan, when we know she grew up in Chicago and she was a Cubs fan, and the regular garbage that politicians do. We know that Trump is a huge Knicks fan. We know that Trump has gone to Madison Square Garden over the years because we've got it on video. Here's Trump at a Knicks game for everyone to see.
21: Marv's 43rd birthday. Mazel tov, Marvelous.
17: Thank you. Thank you so much.
21: The staff doing its research, obviously, Matt. I'm just emotionally crushed by this, it should be pointed out.
22: 43.
21: Oh, it's your good friend Donald Trump,
22: yes, Donald.
21: Yes.
22: I think he's finest.
21: What is this, a walk-on? It's very nice. Paula, thank you very much. Thank you.
23: Will you around for the last?
21: Thank you. I told you never to bother me during the telecast. Very, very embarrassing. Thank you.
5: Donald Trump with his then-wife, Marla Maples, Broadway star of The Will Rogers Follies. By the way, I saw her in that. She was terrific. Doing a cameo, walking on while Marv Albert is broadcasting during a break. And there goes Trump walking right in and stealing some camera time. And there's clip after clip after clip after clip of him going to the Knicks games. Now, it's not a big deal whether he wants to go to the Knicks games or not. It's not a big deal whether he goes to the Knicks game or not. The big deal is, will he be cheered at the Knicks game? Think about it. It is New York, pretty hostile territory, city that just elected a communist, and yet he is a New Yorker, and let's face it, anyone who's going to this Knicks game, they're the elite, 1% of the 1%. If they can afford it, the cheapest seats are going to be like $5,000 for standing room. So if it's true that only the elites and the rich like Trump, then they'll give him a huge ovation. Or they'll do the performative boos, or maybe.
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27: Fox News, I'm Pam Puzo. Will he sign off on the deal or not?
28: President Trump still contemplating whether to move forward with a tentative U.S.-Iran deal hours after concluding in the Situation Room meeting with his advisors.
27: That's Fox's Marianne Rafferty. The potential agreement would extend the ceasefire for another 60 days. State police stepping in New Jersey, where ICE agents have been clashing with protesters.
28: New Jersey State Police say they're establishing controlled protest areas that will be fenced in. They're going to separate opposing groups. So they're going to have protesters that are for ICE and against ICE kind of in these closed off areas.
27: Fox's Alexis McAdams outside Delaney Hall in Newark. Immigration advocates say conditions are poor and unsafe inside. 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
1: A warming trend in our outlook. Chino Valley, Prescott Valley, Dew Humboldt in the Prescott area with a warming trend. With Tim, with temperatures climbing into the upper 80s to start next week. Upper 80s over the weekend in Cottonwood in the Free Valley and low 90s. Winds moderating in the extended forecast. And we can finally start calling it hot.
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8: I'm Bill Monroe, 63-year-old Prescott resident. Jeffrey Jones was arrested on multiple felony charges following an accident on White Spar Road. Jones was reportedly driving aggressively and recklessly, and he struck the rear of a motorcycle, causing it to fall with the rider still attached. The rider was dragged an estimated 220 feet. Jones fled the scene and tried to conceal alcohol containers. Prescott City Council discussed changes to the tentative fiscal year 2027 budget. The discussion followed workshops on the nearly $12 million budget held last month. Presentations were made on the city court's Proposition 478, the public safety sales tax, and the solid waste division. Tentative adoption is set for June 9th. The Abbeville College District Governing Board adopted the fiscal year 2027 budget. The $114 million budget is about 5% lower than the current fiscal year. The budget doesn't include a property tax levy increase. And the Prescott Valley Town Council adopted the fiscal year 2027 tentative budget. It totals more than $222 million and is up for final adoption June 25th. I'm Bill Monroe, and that's your KQ&A News Week in Review.
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8: 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Then Dan Javelinas are featured from 5 to 7 this Saturday. Billy Bond Jr. performs on Thursday, June 4th, and Salt of the Earth is featured at 5 on Saturday, June 6th. 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I'm Bill Monroe.
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11: People trying to cancel us and destroy us for having normative conservative viewpoints. All right, so the big stuff is going on right now. This is happening in real time, so if you're catching the show on delay, hopefully there's news to report. But Trump is apparently heading to the Situation Room right now to make a final decision on the Iran deal. I opened up yesterday's show with a take that is either going to age very well or very poorly, which is that we could actually be on the verge of peace. We could be on the verge of the Iran war being over, being wrapped up. This is something that, of course, we've all been wanting. We had the tease over last weekend suggesting a deal was done, and it was all but a certainty. It was guaranteed. And I personally have been telling you on the show, I bet Trump had on his calendar circled Memorial Day, the unofficial start of the summer, is the beginning of a patriotic summer blast that never ends, the endless summer. And we're just going to be talking about America 250 the whole time. And I thought that perhaps that was what he had in mind for the day, that he's going to try to wrap this thing up. And then we think of a setback this morning. I was woke up and I looked at some of the terms that Iran had for the deal, and it looks like that, yes, they want the billions of frozen funds that I talked about yesterday, but they still want to charge a toll. They want no guarantees. They won't charge a toll, which apparently is a sticking point with Trump. And they even won't commit to giving up the nuclear weapons and the nuclear dust, the nuclear ambitions, which I thought was obviously the number one priority for President Trump. So all of my hopes were becoming fears early this morning, and then now we're back on track, perhaps, towards peace, because Trump is heading for the Situation Room to evaluate the deal. This is as of just a few minutes ago. I've got a truth bomb from President Trump. This is pretty long. I'm going to read this to you as best I can. I will avoid doing the Trump voice, though I did get to break into it yesterday, which was very enjoyable. But that was in the context of talking about E. Jean Carroll and Reid Hoffman. So, but this is too serious. I'm not joking around on this one. Iran must agree they will never have a nuclear weapon or bomb. The Hormuz Strait must be immediately open. No tolls for unrestricted shipping traffic in both directions. All water mines or bombs, if any, will be terminated. We have removed through detonation numerous such mines with our great underwater mine sweepers. Iran will complete the immediate removal and or detonation of many mines that are left, which will not be many. Ships caught in the strait due to our amazing and unprecedented naval blockade, which will now be lifted, may start the process of heading home. Say hello to your wives, husbands, parents, and families from me, your favorite president. The enriched material, sometimes referred to as nuclear dust, which is buried deep underground with virtually collapsed mountains, caused by our powerful B-2 bomber attacks 11 months ago, sitting on top of it, will be unearthed by the United States, which, it is agreed, is the only country, along with China, with the mechanical capability of doing so, in close coordination and conjunction with the Islamic Republic of Iran, plus the International Atomic Energy Agency, and destroyed. No money will be exchanged until further notice. Other items of far less importance have been agreed to. I'll be meeting now in the Situation Room to make a final determination. Thank you for your attention to this matter, President Donald J. Trump. So that's as of just about an hour ago. Truth that out. Those terms seem acceptable from my vantage point. They're going to get funds unfrozen. Again, I like the genius idea of some sort of a toll that where we would wet our beaks on that. Sounds like that's out. And we're going to get all the bombs cleared out, the nuclear dust. This is fine. This is acceptable. If he gets this, he can declare victory. And I think that's very important because, of course, we need to start driving down some of those prices. We need to get the freedom going. We need to get the oil flowing around the world. We need to get back to thriving again. We need to get back to that patriotic summer. And also, he can declare victory over his opponents. Here's a person named Neera Tanden, who is one of the top Democrat activists. This was her on CNN talking about the Iran potential deal. This kind of blew me away from last night. Cut 16, please.
5: When anyone actually hears about additional details, like the possibility that we're going to actually have a maybe $300 billion Iranian fund so that they can repair themselves, you know, when you hear any of these details, it's terrible. Why? Because it's essentially managing a defeat. So we get every few weeks or every few days, we're on the cusp. They were on the cusp last weekend. All the Republican senators basically had a massive freak out because it's such a terrible deal. And I think what the president is doing is essentially managing expectations towards a defeat.
11: So that's what she's saying, is that we are being defeated by Iran. How are we being defeated by Iran, even though we wiped out all their leadership, we wiped out all their aerial defenses, we wiped out so much of their navy, we are going to wipe out their entire nuclear capability, we're not going to stop until they have no potential for getting nukes anytime in the near future. And then you've got American Progressive Democrat, she's a progressive activist, that's in a organizer for the Center for American Progress, out there on CNN saying that basically we're losing. This is the whole thing, that why the fake news is the enemy of the people. And this is a personal left-wing perspective, but she hates Trump so much more than she loves this country. She's not rooting for Trump to win. She's rooting for Trump to lose. And this is one of the things that we have to deal with now. We've dealt with it for a long time. I imagine the Vietnam War felt similar to some of you who are older in the audience. But this is something that is, we don't even have any Democrats who are reasonably behaving themselves to the point where their Trump derangement syndrome doesn't overwhelm the fact that we are fighting an Islamic autocracy dictatorship that oppresses women, that kills civilians, that doesn't have free elections, doesn't have a free press. And none of this matters to Neera Tanden because she just wants to proclaim that Donald Trump has lost. This is an alternate reality, and I'll have some clips throughout the show on how mean and nasty the Democrats have gotten. But I think this is a point that is worth reporting over and over again, that the establishment of the Democrat Party, the mainstream of the Democrat Party, is rooting against us in this war. And very noteworthy, as Trump tries to wrap up a victory, if he's able to credibly declare victory, we're still going to see over and over again Democrats say, no, it wasn't that big of a victory. We didn't really win. And it's actually Trump is bad because everything Trump does is bad. That is by the definition of what the Democrats stand for right now, is you're all fascist, you're all racist, and everything Donald Trump touches turns to fecal matter, I'll say, for the sake of the Federal Communications Committee. He can't do anything right. If he is for it, then I must be against it. So, and this is something that I just find very boring. It makes the analysis on TV very dull, because it's not that we can't, stuff like having a beautiful ballroom all of a sudden becomes controversial. Why is this? So one of the things that we're also doing is we're redefining the word progressive. And this is something that is the Bulwark, which is a Never Trump outfit. They have a woman named Sarah Longwell, who I think was previously sort of a Never Trump Republican, who is talking about on one of their podcasts about how she stopped using the word moderate and progressive, because then it's harder to be able to appeal to some of the people who are just knee-jerk Never Trump. She's saying the Democrat Party, which she's now a member, the party needs to move because it's neither progressive nor moderate. It's just purely rooted in hatred of Donald Trump, the bad orange man. And that's how we've redefined American politics. And I'll tell you, the right looks a lot better today because of that. All right. Talk about my friends here at Incogni. 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
11: One of the most unbelievable clips imaginable for so many reasons. He's admitting he's using God to mock his opponents politically. That's disqualifying. It should be disqualifying for any number of jobs, not just senator from a red state. I mean, you should not do this. And this is the whole thing, is that he comes off as a nice guy. He's smiley. He's effeminate. He's weak. All of that stuff physically. So you think he must be a kind-hearted soul. No, this is an act of cruelty. What he's doing is he is taking God and using God to mock his political opponents. And mock people who don't like the idea of genital mutilation of children and chemical castration of children and trying to ruin families, which has happened so often during the midst of this woke contagion, this trans contagion, which has been just so horrific for all of society. And so this is what the Democrats believe is going to be the solution for Texas and will finally make Texas purple or blue or whatever. But just get this through your head that he's admitting, crystal clear, plain as day, he's admitting that he used God to mock his political opponents. I'm all for using some theatrics, being able to get attention politically, but that's the point here with God being non-binary. And here's the thing, God-fearing Christians, Bible-believing Christians, no, we don't literally believe God's up in heaven with a big penis. Like, we don't think of it that way. We get the point he's trying to make, but he does it in a way that's so smug, it's so pompous, and so insulting. Not just to voters, but insulting to God himself. So that's why he's never going to be a senator from Texas. We know this. We know this because he said our southern border should be like our front porch. We know this because he runs a vegan campaign in a state that's known for worldwide renowned for barbecue. But the more we know about this guy, the creepier and weirder he gets, and it is not going to stop. Let's play some more clips. Let's play cut three, please, gentlemen.
1: Part of this Christian nationalist movement is trying to pass these things called private school vouchers. And if you're not an education policy person, you may have never heard of this. But essentially, it's an effort to take tax dollars out of our public schools, which are underfunded as they are. Texas is 43rd in the nation in per student education funding. So it's taking dollars out of the classroom and giving it to unaccountable private schools, usually Christian private schools. Again, part of this effort to blur the lines between church and state.
11: So he's against vouchers so that people who are parents have freedom to spend the tax money that would go to the corrupt public school system run by left-wing unions that's failing our kids and use it for a school that might be productive. All right, let's play cut four, please.
1: Before we go further, I want to acknowledge that our trans community needs abortion care too. Defending trans Texans is something we have to do every day at the state capitol. And you better believe I'll be giving sermons on that too.
11: Right. So when I use the trans word community, woman, that's good, guys. The trans community needs abortion care too. More from Tallarico when we come back. I can't resist it. It is important. We're going to hang this guy around the Democrats' neck. We just are. All right, I want to talk about Action for Health. It's a new report warning that broad tariffs on medical devices could raise healthcare costs and delay the early detection of diseases like colorectal cancer, something I talk about all the time in my house. It's an epidemic. The report produced by the AOM advisors and Action for Health urges Washington to pursue what is called the surgical tariff strategy, focused specifically on U.S. vulnerabilities to China while protecting North American supply chains. Researchers say about 70% of medical devices used in the U.S. are already manufactured domestically, and the manufacturing provides roughly 2.8 million American jobs. But their report warns that tariffs on critical products like diagnostic equipment, syringes, catheters, and implantable devices could increase costs for hospitals and patients. Perhaps most critical, the report says any supply chain disruption could delay cancer screenings for Americans, as well as other preventative testing where early diagnostic is critical. The report argues that we need a phased and only domestic manufacturing capacity.
2: 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In the 72 hours leading up to the largest seaborne invasion in history, General Dwight D. Eisenhower faced an impossible

0: Cold True Story of D-Day, rated PG-13. 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
3: It was very easy. 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
2: And how'd it go?
3: I couldn't believe it. I had to ask.
4: News. I'm Campuso. Will he sign off on the deal or not?
5: President Trump still contemplating whether to move forward with a tentative U.S.-Iran deal hours after concluding in the Situation Room meeting with his advisors.
4: That's Fox's Marianne Rafferty. The potential agreement would extend the ceasefire for another 60 days. State police stepping in New Jersey, where ICE agents have been clashing with protesters.
5: New Jersey State Police say they're establishing controlled protest areas that will be fenced in. They're going to separate opposing groups. So they're going to have protesters that are for ICE and against ICE kind of in these closed off areas.
4: Fox's Alexis McAdams outside Delaney Hall in Newark. Immigration advocates say conditions are poor and unsafe inside. 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
6: In your KQ&A weather forecast, a warming trend in our outlook. Chino Valley, Prescott Valley, Dew Humboldt in the Prescott area with a warming trend. With Tim, with temperatures climbing into the upper 80s to start next week. Upper 80s over the weekend in Cottonwood in the Free Valley and low 90s. Winds moderating in the extended forecast. And we can finally start calling it hot. That's your outlook. I'm Gregory Scott for AM 1130, 99.9 FM in Prescott, 95.5 FM. Prescott Valley and Cottonwood, the talk of the Quad Cities. KQ&A.
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4: With the event that's been planned, the Great American State Fair. Now, there's two groups that are involved. There's America 250, which is a bipartisan initiative, which is which has the America250.org website, focusing on civic engagement, history education, a lot of local events that are going on. And then there's Freedom 250, which is a Trump-aligned task force. And they're trying to create this Great American State Fair. And so all of these artists said that they were going to be a part of this, from people like Martina McBride, country artist Brett Michaels. Who's Brett Michaels? This dates me a little bit. Milli Vanilli, even though isn't one of Milli Vanilli dead? There's only Milli left. There's only Vanilli left. It's just a number of others that are involved, and almost everyone's dropped out. So Martina McBride dropped out. Someone named Morris Day. I don't know Morris Day. Young MC. Don't know Young MC. Sean, we know Young MC. Bust a Move. Okay. So just, again, this is really old stuff. The Commodores dropped out, and something called C&C Music Factory. And parts of Milli Vanilli dropped out. But isn't there one part? This is my point. This is not good. So Vanilla Ice is in. Flo Rida, the rapper, is staying in. He's got some bangers. One C&C member. This feels like a miss here to me, because I think Trump could benefit greatly from a very patriotic American summer. I know this is hard to do in an environment where there are the Neo-Tandons of the world running around, playing that clip of people openly rooting for the mullahs in Iran over Donald Trump and America to win a war halfway around the world, while we're doing very well, by all accounts. We're not perfect, but we're doing well. We got a lot of benchmarks of victory, and we still be rooting against us. It would be really great for Trump, Republicans, for Americans in general, to have a really patriotic summer where everyone's having a great time. And so this Great American State Fair seems like an opportunity. But all these people, I guess, had the impression that it was the bipartisan group that was doing this and not the more partisan White House task force. So, but again, it feels like one where, shouldn't this have been made clear on the White House's front, just to make sure they don't have to deal with the negative news cycle of people dropping out, because that gives all the haters and losers a lot to point at you and mock you and do the Nelson Munns ha-ha routine pointing at you. That's sort of what they set themselves up to do. And also, these bands, like, can't we do a little better? There's got to be something more creative. I wish we could have done some sort of a Battle of the Bands thing. Maybe these people who are good artists but have not had the big exposure, maybe make some sort of thing where there's a contest of some sort. A lot of these state fairs, aren't they country acts largely? I know there's a huge state fair in my neck of the woods. And it's all country acts. All the country acts come out here. So it feels like something that is not perfect. And hopefully they get this thing on the rails in the time that we got left, because this is a historic year. It's a historic occasion. And it's one that I feel like we need it. We need it. We need something positive, because there's so much negative stuff. There's so much crazy stuff that's going on. I keep playing where the Democrats' heads are at, where they stand for nothing. Trans people need abortion care. And that's a normative viewpoint. I was just playing that Tallarico clip. In Boston, Michelle Wu, the mayor there, is going to have a trans period pride event for trans menstruators. So this is women who now think they're men and still have periods, even though they think of themselves as men. And they're going to do this event June the 17th in the year of our Lord 2026. So this is current day. Those of you who thought woke was over, woke was dead. Where is this event? The Boston Public Library. So they're using the public library to have trans period pride day for trans menstruators. Trust me, this is not the end of woke. Woke is here. The Democrat nominee for Texas in their Senate is a guy named James Tallarico with a haircut that is made of a Lego piece. It snaps on the top of his head. He has a fake girlfriend. He wants to have a vegan campaign. He also says stuff like this, cut seven, please.
3: For the most part, the Republican caucus in here in Texas is white, older men, straight, cisgendered men.
4: Cisgender men. He's like, unironically, I use the word cisgender, but it's always mockery. It's always with ridicule. This is someone who identifies as their biological sex, meaning normal, not insane individuals who don't have the trans contagion rotting their brain currently. So he thinks that one of the keys to success is to brand himself as a victim, because again, he doesn't stand for anything other than trans menstruators' rights. And that we should probably get off of meat, even in Texas, because that will help the climate. Here's a piece of evidence of this that I really enjoyed, is that this was his commentary after the rash of negativity from shows like this one, after Ken Paxton beat John Cornyn in the runoff. Let us play. This is, where is this? Where's my cut here? This is cut eight.
5: They're going to throw everything they've got at us. They've already called me a radical leftist. They've already called me a fake Christian. They've even called me a vegan. And those are fighting words in the state of Texas. You know, I'm an eighth generation Texan. I've been eating barbecue since before Ken Paxton's first indictment. They're going to call our movement un-Texan. Un-American, they're going to call us a threat. The only truth out of all of those lies is that we are a threat.
4: He uses the word cisgendered unironically. He said the American flag is a complicated symbol for most of us. He said for most of us it's a complicated symbol. He's a radical on the no different than a Elizabeth Warren. Remember when he said we shouldn't cry over our whiteness and our masculinity? And he did try to run a vegan campaign. He acts like we just made this up. So he says they're going to throw everything at us. They even called me a vegan. Those are fighting. No, because you said you wanted to run a vegan campaign because of climate change. You said that God is non-binary. And so we're not making this stuff up. There's a clip of him in 2021 on Pete Hegseth's show when Pete was at Fox, where he talks about voter ID. Let's play cut 15.
6: Are you okay with voter ID?
7: So voter ID is currently required in the state of Texas. I opposed having to
6: How about having to send your ballot in? Should you have to prove who you are? Because that's what Democrats are opposing.
7: Pete, I just said I oppose voter ID. Currently, it's a law in Texas, but I oppose that law because I think you don't need
6: it. Oppose voter ID? You don't think the most sacred obligation of our republic, you should have to prove who you are in order to vote?
7: So there are a lot of Texans, actually hundreds of thousands, who don't have a driver's license.
4: It's just remarkable. He's no different than Jasmine Crockett. And you don't have to take my word for it. You can take Mark Heilman's word for it, an MS Now contributor who is a left-wing guy. He was breaking this down. Cut 12, please.
8: James Tallarico was cast, increasingly, still is cast, I'd say increasingly, but still is cast, as a moderate. There is nothing, he's not a moderate. He and Jasmine Crockett have basically the same positions on almost every issue. He's a populist, he's a progressive, he's pretty far to the left on a lot of issues, but mostly he's an outsider.
4: I don't know if he's an outsider. He's in the Texas Senate, isn't he? Like, he's got an elected position. He's not an outsider. He's an insider for Democrat politics. But he's to the left of Jasmine Crockett on certain issues. He's at the Jasmine Crockett level. He's just not quite as appealing as an individual. All right. So he opposes voter ID. And he also is someone who uses the word cisgender unironically. He's someone who now... His latest one, he's calling women neighbors with a uterus. Neighbors with a uterus is his latest thing. So where does this leave the Democrats? What do they stand for other than all this woke nonsense? Apparently, it's just woke nonsense. There's a woman named Paulina Mangubat, that's her real name, I think, who runs the Democrats' Twitter account, and she is now just swearing at Stephen Miller and Katie Miller. Let's play cut 19. This is the Midas Touch podcast.
9: I want Katie Miller to know that her husband is an ugly f- Stephen Miller is one of the most powerful men in the country right now. He is a White House official who is taking to Twitter to hurl these absolutely false and transphobic attacks against an amazing candidate in Texas, James Tallarico. We simply called him ugly. And I think that what he has been doing is ugly. He is celebrating when ICE shoots down Americans in the street. He thinks that it's cool when families are separated, and it's just absolutely disgusting. And so, yeah, I stand by calling him an ugly.
4: So this retard runs the Democrat social media account, and she just swears at people, and she lies about them, and it's not transphobic. He makes points that are out of the mainstream. Tallarico makes points that are way out of the mainstream, and this was Stephen Miller's job as someone who is one of the top advisors of the White House, is to point out when there are people who are on the verge of gaining political power who have mainstream, who are trying to mainstream completely radical viewpoints. And her response is to comment negatively from the official account of the Democrat, their official social media account, calling him an ugly person, attacking his appearance. So this is, I don't know if the Democrats want to play that game. I don't know if they want to play that game, which party is hotter, because I would like to suggest that they're probably going to lose that one if we're going to have a hot contest. So all they have is anger. All they have is ferocity. And Katie Miller responded in saying that, commenting, I think, in a much more classy way, which is fine. So we're going to have engagement. We're going to have a back and forth online. And that's is just part of the nature of how political campaigns are done at this point. But overall, the Democrats continue to not have a coherent platform. They do not have coherent values, but what they do have is they've got a lot of anger, animosity, and a lot of bad words. Okay, one thing you can do that's classy that can help save lives, partner with Preborn like I have. Donating there will save babies, literal babies like my beautiful baby. Just the thought of her not being around is completely insane, and yet some mothers make this mistake. The pro-life cause, we are understanding the truth that the media, the moneyed elite, They don't get it, that it's not a clump of cells within the mother. It is a baby. And the truth is that that is a life. We need to protect that life. And one of the best ways to protect it is you introduce that baby via an ultrasound to the mother. When a young woman's in an unplanned pregnancy, she sees her baby on the ultrasound screen. She hears her baby's heartbeat. It doubles the chance she's going to choose life. 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A $15,000 gift will provide a complete ultrasound machine that will save thousands of babies for years to come. 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
4: So California is going to be exciting, but the governor's race may be more likely for a upset to happen than even the LA mayoral race, which is getting all this attention because of Spencer Pratt's, frankly, incredible campaign. His ability to campaign is unbelievable. But ultimately, he's got to overcome the unions, and he's got to get card-carrying liberal Democrats to show up and vote for him because there's not that many Republicans left in LA. There's a lot of Republicans in California. The voter registration gap, of course, is huge. But people are, I think, repelled by a lot of the top of the ticket Democrat candidates. Katie Porter, whose campaign has faded because she's so unpleasant personally. Tom Steyer, who is a far-left billionaire trying to buy the race. And Javier Becerra, who is a career politician who was a horrific Health and Human Services secretary who gives Gavin Newsom an A on homelessness, has just no political record to speak of that is positive. And we even have the video of him trying to coach journalists on how to give him a softball interview. So just so many unpalatable people here. And it's a interesting always a litmus test in California. As my colleague Larry likes to point out, as California goes, so goes the nation so often. So we'll be tracking that into next week, and I'm looking forward to it quite a bit. But the Steve Hilton interview on the podcast, it'll show up tomorrow, so please subscribe. All right, I want to continue a little bit with my theme of Democrats being completely nuts. Graham Plattner, he's at it again. He is the Nazi candidate from Vermont, and he's now lying about why he served in our military. Let's play cut 18, please.
0: Susan Collins voted to support starting the war in Iraq. On three occasions after that, she voted against withdrawing troops. On at least two occasions, she voted to fund the war.
1: That was Plattner's decision to serve.
0: Now, all these years later, instead of acknowledging that she was wrong, she's decided that she's going to blame those of us who in our late teens and early 20s signed up to serve our country. That somehow it's our fault. Her votes to support the war in Iraq, that didn't mean anything. Those of us who put on the uniform, those of us who joined the U.S. military, it's our fault for doing that. This is very, very expected from establishment Republican politicians who love to talk about supporting the troops, but in the end, will always desert us.
4: Here's the most important point here about this is that Plattner talked about his entire life until he started running for office, how much he loved fighting in wars. Chuck Ross, who's a really good reporter out in D.C., found some writing from Plattner in 2012 where he said, I chose this profession because I wanted to fight, and I'm not going to make excuses for it. We got what we wish for, and I'd be lying if I said it wasn't something I enjoyed. He also re-enlisted with BlackRock to go and fight wars. Additionally, I presume to kill bad guys. So he enrolled voluntarily to kill bad guys. And I think the Iraq war was a big mistake, and the people wanted to keep it going. It was a mistake. And we could relitigate that till the cows come home. But it's so disingenuous that the Democrats will not stop lying about this to the point where a guy who was on record over and over again saying, I fought in the war because I wanted to fight in a war. And then even he was after done with his deployments, he went with a private contractor to go and continue to fight in wars and get paid to fight in wars and to kill bad guys. Now he goes out because he's running to try to win in a blue state. He acts as though Susan Collins is the real warmonger when he volunteered to go multiple times on his own. Now all of a sudden he's a victim of the evil Susan Collins. My point here is that it's so implausible from my vantage point that this could be sold to the American people, even though I don't think the Iraq war is some great thing. But him trying to attempt to sell to the American people that he was forced into a war that he has written multiple times in print that I loved going there, will Americans buy this stuff? And I just don't think they're going to, and that's the positive message to leave you with this week. All right, thanks for listening and watching. Go in peace to love and serve the Lord.
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7: Happy weekend to all of our listeners. Thanks for tuning in to Hammer Time, brought to you by YCCA. Wingman Mike.
8: Yes, ma'am.
7: How the heck are you?
8: I am just ducky. How are you doing?
7: Ducky?
8: Ducky.
7: I'm peachy. I'm, what's another word, engineer? How are you?
9: Groovy.
7: Okay, there we go. Okay, groovy, peachy, ducky. Okay, we're
8: but
7: rolling.
8: We all have one thing in common. We're in anticipation for something that's coming up.
7: Our home show, April 24th, 25th, and 26th, Finley Toyota Center. I say be there or be square.
8: Absolutely, and you've got 3 days to perfect it.
7: Friday and Saturday, this show is from 9 to 5, mm-hmm. Sunday 9 to 3, free admission, outside vendors. The ads are hitting the newspaper. I think they're very cute and
8: perfect.
7: Very funny.
8: Well, and your radio spots are great. I like those.
7: Oh, you've heard them?
8: Yeah, I have.
7: They're pretty awesome.
8: They're different this year, and
7: yes,
8: I like that. It's a good change.
7: Yes. So other than that, I think all is good. Our show last weekend with Max, Theodore's Fine Foods.
8: Yep.
7: Oh, was that not an amazing program?
8: It was great.
7: Have not been there yet?
8: I was going to say, I'm a little bit chagrined. I have not made it by yet.
7: You've had
8: I
7: a
8: will.
7: Whole week to get your process
8: Shame
7: in
8: on
7: order.
8: Me.
7: Okay.
8: You'd think being up around 4:30 that I could make it
7: exactly.
8: there.
7: Exactly. To hit the bagels and the creme brulees and the monkey bread.
8: And he had me at creme brulee.
7: Oh, you need to go there, Mike. Yep. Seriously.
8: So, I will do it.
7: So, Max, Theodore's, gosh, we sure do appreciate you, love you, adore you, and happy to have Theodore's in the neighborhood.
8: Absolutely.
7: So, listeners, you can catch our shows. They're on YouTube and Spotify. What else before we take a break? Have we covered everything?
8: I think we've covered everything.
7: Okay. Take us to break, and when we come back, we're going to meet a licensed female contractor.
8: Indeed we will.
7: Yes.
8: And I'm in anticipation of
7: Me
8: it.
7: Too.
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7: Hey, everybody. Good morning and welcome to the groovy show, the groovy radio show, Hammer Time. And we're all grooving this morning.
8: Absolutely.
7: I kind of like that word. I forgot about that word. Our guest with us this morning is none other than the beautiful Melissa Hart.
8: Awesome.
7: Awesome. 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Yay, Melissa. Welcome to Hammer Time.
12: Oh, thank you so much. I'm so happy to be here with you.
7: So you two know each other.
8: We do.
7: And so how do you know one another?
8: Through work.
12: Yep. Absolutely.
8: She's done some work on some of my projects.
12: Oh, I was blessed to do a couple wonderful projects for him.
7: He's very persnickety.
12: Oh, so am I.
8: It's only because the quality of the subs that I work with spoil me.
12: Yes, I have a lot of memories of some of our projects together. They were very wonderful.
7: So, Melissa, you're a licensed female contractor. In what classification? Tile installations?
12: Yes, I'm a licensed tile contractor.
7: Perfect. Mm-hmm. So your grout lines better be straight.
12: Oh, we're perfectionists over here.
7: So what made you get into the realm of construction and boots and hard hats and gloves and
8: all the above?
7: All the above.
12: Oh, by total accident.
7: Okay.
12: This next year will be 10 years in the trade, but I had started working for a company. I was just going to paint for them for a little while. And so I was a painter and I did some finished carpentry and we did kind of a little bit of everything, but absolutely fell in love with tile installation. And it's all from there, absolutely. Yep.
8: Mm-hmm. And I will tell you, there's certain trades that a lot of people can adapt to, but there are certain trades that really are, in my opinion, are a calling because it's an artistry, and tile is exactly that. It's an artistry.
12: Oh, absolutely. Yeah, yep. Yeah. I love all the details of it, and I could just go on for days.
8: Because not everybody can set tile, including moi.
7: I know. So, and we've said that with Matt Greenlee, with his countertops and his granite and his cutting of the seams and his layout. He's an artist as well.
8: Exactly.
7: So, okay, so we have our artiste with us this morning. Yes.
8: I can bend nails with the best of them, but the tile, that's a different subject.
7: So, you fell in love with it. You love what you do.
12: Yes.
7: Do you do tile floors, backsplashes, what? Tell our listeners what you do.
12: Absolutely. So we specialize in custom remodel tile installations.
7: Okay.
12: So showers, of course, are going to be our biggest one. the amount of expertise to build a shower and to design it and follow through, and then to have all the details and everything come together. Oh, I just live for it.
8: And she brings up a very good point. Doing a shower or a tub, especially showers, and setting the pan and doing all the things that you need to waterproof.
7: Right.
8: That's not something that I would consider a DIY project. People do not, unless they're in the business, they don't really know what they need to do. So hire the professionals when it comes to showers.
12: Absolutely.
7: Because we hear so many horror stories about shower pans not being installed correctly and leaks and water not flowing. Yep. And I bet your shower pans are perfect.
12: I do my absolute best. We follow through really, like, the quality standards and really use the best products and the best practices that are available to us. And the reality is there's a lot of information available to us. We live in a day and age where we have social media. We have all the tools to have access to and make great trade partnerships and really focus. And obviously, I just do tile. So we focus heavily on the tile specific trade, not everything. Although in the tile field, I'm sure you know, Mike, there you've got to know a little bit about everything. Mm-hmm. There we do it all kinds of blends together.
8: It does.
12: Yes.
8: It does.
12: Mm-hmm.
7: So do you do tile floors as well?
12: Yes.
7: Okay, so Mike is finally, listeners, he's finally doing remodeling in his home. Yay. We've been after him for Melissa years.
8: Everybody else comes first, you know.
7: Yes.
8: That's kind of the
12: I understand.
8: Yeah. So
12: I understand.
7: He had to remove tile from the floors, and he complained about his knees hurting.
12: Oh, so you did the demo yourself?
8: Actually, not on the tile. I brought a company up out of Phoenix. It is a dustless.
12: The dustless, yes.
7: Why did you say your knees hurt?
8: Because I was down on the ground pulling up carpet, pad, baseboard, tack strip.
12: If you ever watched anybody demo tile, you'd be tired too, Sandy.
8: Oh, and I've done some demoing tile.
7: Yeah, but
8: I would not put my wife through that because it is the nastiest as far as dust.
7: So how did the dustless guy from the valley do?
8: They've got it all hooked up to big.
7: Any dust?
8: Just a very little amount of dust. I was impressed.
7: But I don't understand, Melissa, why he's complaining about his knees when he's on carpet and padding.
8: Because once you pull up the carpet and the padding,
7: then your job is done.
8: Oh, no. Because then you have to pull up the tack strip you have to pull up the base, pull off the baseboard.
12: So I need to get Mike a pair of knee pads. Obviously.
8: Actually, you'll enjoy this. My knees are just toasted. So I was down at Big D getting some materials. What do you got in the way of knee pads? Well, we've got three different styles. Which one's got the most padding? I'll take that one.
12: Absolutely. I buy my knee pads there as well.
7: Okay, so he shouldn't have complained then.
8: No, I can't complain.
7: Okay, unbelievable, Melissa, unbelievable. So, listeners, we're so proud of my wingman, Mr. Mike Enders. Construction's going on, remodeling.
8: It is, and then just in time for summer to hit us to where I can go out and feed and water my
7: pink flamingos.
8: Right.
7: They're fake. Okay, back to Melissa, our female licensed contractor with us for the hour. You love tile. Now, you used to go do all of this yourself. You were the on-site installer.
12: Yes.
7: 101%. How has that changed, and are you still our 101%er, or have you come drawn in a little bit?
12: I have, I started my company in 2023.
7: Right.
12: And up until a few months ago, I was the solo installer, which was okay by me. But I have since hired a wonderful installer as well. And so now I'm building my team, and I'm really, really grateful
7: for that. Are you going through withdrawals?
12: I'm not going to lie. It's a little bit. But everything else keeps me really busy, and we work together really well. So it is hard not being
7: hands-on out there
12: all the time. Absolutely. But me being the person I am, I'm always going to be hands-on. So let's be real.
7: Let's face the facts.
12: Let's face the facts.
8: I was just going to say, I know Melissa, she's going to be out there overviewing.
12: Oh, yes.
8: Sure it's what you want.
12: Oh, absolutely. Absolutely. Mm-hmm.
7: Okay. So the installer that you've hired, have you given him an A-plus on his work, or are you out there saying, pounding your little finger on the tile and saying,
12: You know, I was blessed to have found someone who I've been friends with for a while that has twice as much experience as me.
7: Perfect.
12: Very nice. Truly loves tile as well.
7: Okay.
12: Loves the installation.
7: And you got it.
12: Loves everything that goes into it, the planning, the just everything when it comes together, just absolutely loves it, and we make a really great team. And then, of course, I have my wonderful son who is also apprenticing. So he's just killing it with
7: okay,
12: this.
7: Okay, wow.
8: Cool.
7: Way to go. Does he have knee pads?
12: Yes. Yeah. and if you look at his knee pads wrong, he will not. They are his. No one else touches them.
7: Nobody else touches them. That's funny. Too cute. 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Don't move.
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7: Hey, everybody. Good morning and welcome to Hammer Time. So, Mike, Melissa brought each of us a gift.
8: Okay.
7: I shouldn't have told him, Melissa, because then he wouldn't have known and I could have had two. Oh, I let the soap out of the bag.
12: I'm sorry to say Mike's not going to get it anyways. I know his wife is going to confiscate that immediately.
7: Melissa brought us goat milk soap.
8: Ooh.
7: Oh, and it smells so good you could eat it. Does that not smell good?
8: I probably would get in trouble if I did, though.
7: Oh.
8: If I ate it.
7: So is this a friend of yours that makes this?
12: Not a friend, but I've been using her products for a long time. You can find them at the local handyman. But she, she locally crafts the organic goat milk soap. And then she puts special labels on them for me for my business so that I can give them as gifts to my clients when we complete a remodel.
7: Mm-hmm. Wonderful. Thank you.
12: Oh, you're so welcome. So,
7: it smells so good.
8: It does.
7: So handcrafted goat milk soap, and you can buy them at the handyman.
12: Mm-hmm. Yes.
7: Okay, way to go. Okay, Melissa, I love telling dad jokes, and I try to do one every show.
12: Oh, yeah?
7: Okay, listen, you guys. Pay attention.
8: Okay.
7: What kind of sandals do frogs wear?
8: Three-toed?
7: You're pretty close. Open-toed.
8: Open-toed. That was close.
7: You were close, but you didn't get it.
8: Nope.
7: So onward with Melissa Hart, owner of Hart's Tile. So your son is coming up in the business as an apprentice.
12: Mm-hmm.
7: Are you paying him?
12: Oh, yes.
7: Okay. Perfect.
12: Yes, he's been coming to work with me for, I think since he was 8.
7: Oh, my gosh, wonderful.
12: He's about to be 16.
7: Ooh.
12: So he's driving and he's learning lots about the world, but just what a blessing it is that he gets to learn, all this from his mother.
7: Yeah.
12: I think
8: that's neat.
12: Oh, so wonderful.
7: It is.
12: He's very talented. He's a lot like me. He's very driven, very detail oriented, and he enjoys the work. Yeah.
7: Can't ask for more than that. Yep.
8: As Sandy and I have talked on many occasions, you've got to love what you do.
7: Yeah.
12: Oh, yes.
8: If you don't, it's work. Mm-hmm. If you love what you do, it's not work.
7: It's pure joy.
12: I frequently have those days where I'm like, I can't believe I get paid to do this.
7: I know. I get to get up and go to work this morning.
12: Yes.
7: Yes,
12: absolutely.
7: Okay, let's talk about tile, because tile is not tile.
8: That's correct.
7: That's a correct statement. So what sort of advice can you share with our listeners, Melissa, if they're wanting new tile for their floor? What type, what size, what thickness, porcelain, non-porcelain? Because, again, tile is not tile.
12: Yeah, so the options as far as tile selection goes are so vastly different from one into another. Generally, I have a lot of clients that, as an example, are looking at natural stone versus porcelain or ceramic tile. And there's a lot of reasons to go with one or the other. But informing your clients on the differences, the maintenance requirements for each is just pivotal and really helping them make the decision. The way I look at it is, in a year, I might forget how to get to your house. I have to pull up your address, but you're going to look at that tile forever.
7: Ever.
12: So it has to be exactly what you wanted and imagined, and I feel like I really can help lead my clients there, but it takes a lot of education and communication.
7: So if you had to say, if you had to select porcelain over what other type for a floor, what would you recommend if you had to recommend a flooring tile?
12: Oh, flooring tile? Yeah. You would want to usually go with a porcelain.
7: Okay.
12: Yeah. Yeah. Yeah, the durability is there.
7: Wonderful. Okay, great.
12: Absolutely. Natural stone needs a lot of sealer, especially in high traffic areas.
7: Okay.
12: So somewhere like on a backsplash or a feature wall isn't going to have as much wear and tear as a floor. So, yeah.
8: The other thing is you can carry that porcelain tile. You talk about indoor-outdoor living. You can carry that porcelain tile to the outside on a patio.
12: Absolutely.
8: If you had a ceramic tile, you couldn't do that. So.
7: Mm-hmm. So what's the difference with a ceramic tile and a porcelain tile?
12: The way they fire it.
8: Yep.
12: Porcelain tile got a much more hardness and less water absorption for porcelain.
7: I wouldn't think that tiles would absorb water. Are they porous?
8: Yep, because you also have to look at the base underneath.
7: Right.
8: And the potential for water absorption through there. So the other thing that Melissa brought up that's very important is where you're going to use specific tile, because there's a lot of the rough tiles, the Mexican tiles, and they look wonderful for backsplashes.
12: Mm-hmm.
8: But you put some of those that are very porous behind the oven, or excuse me, behind your cooktop or stove, and they don't work well with grease.
7: Good point.
8: So those are the types of things that, gosh, I've fallen in love with this tile, but is it practical? And that's where somebody like Melissa can steer you in the right direction as to what's a good use in a specific area.
12: Yes, absolutely. And as you mentioned, Sandy, that you weren't aware that tile is not waterproof. That's one of the reasons, or the reason, that our waterproofing systems that we use are so important in showers, because tile and grout are not waterproof. And so this entire system behind the tile, behind everything you get to see, is very important to have completely waterproofed properly. Mm-hmm. So you don't have a failure in the future, because nothing's really worse than having a beautiful shower and it's leaking.
8: Yeah. Not a good sign.
12: No.
7: Not a good sign. Nope. Have to call in for a remodel, a tear out, a redo.
8: And have to have, not have to, but then you get to bring somebody professional.
7: Perfect.
8: Like Melissa in.
7: Yes.
8: Fix it.
7: Yes, that's not groovy, is it?
8: Well, it depends on who you're talking to. It's groovy for her.
7: Yeah, it's groovy to bring Melissa in. It's not groovy if you have a water leak. So when you meet with your clients, Melissa, do you educate them on the products and where to use them and what to select? Or if Mike says, I want ceramic tile, and you know it's not the best use, do you let him continue with his ceramic tile selection, or do you try to bring him into...
12: Me and Mike would have a nice long talk.
7: Okay, perfect.
12: I believe absolutely in educating, educating my clients, because I'm the tile specialist,
7: yes,
12: not them. But this is their project, mm-hmm. And the one thing I want above all else is I want my clients, because I have wonderful clients. I'm very blessed, and I want them to absolutely love the outcome in every way, shape, and form.
8: Yeah. And most often, it's no different in the building side. Most often when you sit down and explain to someone what the pitfalls are,
7: then they, right,
8: that, hey, I'm here, it's your house, I'm here to help you, I'm here to please you, but please understand it's also my responsibility to educate you, and these are the pitfalls that could happen. Now, if you still want to proceed, great, but you need to understand,
7: right,
8: that there may be some long-term implications.
12: Absolutely. And like you were mentioning with the backsplash grease behind the stove, mm-hmm. That's where if you were my client and wanted a natural stone that maybe wasn't the best, we're going to seal it really well. And you're going to understand the maintenance schedule as well on reapplications. We're going to use a really high quality grout so that, mm-hmm. your grout is not being discolored. Yep. And so I absolutely believe as long as the communication's there, education can be passed back and forth. I learn what you need. You learn how.
7: Perfect.
12: Yeah.
8: And in that particular case,

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5: Arizona News Audio. Two people charged in that Buckeye shooting that killed a pregnant 16-year-old, her unborn baby, and another pregnant girl's baby that had to be delivered early. A Pima County woman accused of killing her stepfather in 1975. The state claims Carol Beal profited from the death of William Reginald Sipley. The Yavapai County Sheriff's Office investigating multiple vehicle thefts linked to two Cottonwood teens, one of whom is recovering from a gunshot wound to the leg.
6: YCSO detectives, with assistance from medical staff, did determine the wound was probably self-inflicted.
5: Sheriff spokesman Paul Wick says the wounded boy was airlifted to a Flagstaff hospital and is expected to recover. At the Grand Canyon, wildlife biologists are using a canine to herd the wildlife, elk and bighorn sheep, out of visitors' areas. Wildlife biologist Brady Dunn.
7: They will actually chase visitors that don't know this is not a petting zoo, because these are wild animals. And so then it becomes a safety issue.
5: Connie Weber, Arizona News Audio.
8: Meet Barkley. When Barkley smells gas, he leaves fast. When Barkley hears hissing coming from a gas appliance, he leaves fast. When Barkley sees dirt or water shooting from the ground, he leaves fast. Barkley then calls 911 and Southwest Gas from a safe location.
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3: Everybody, good morning and welcome to Hammer Time. So did you have a nice Easter? Did you cook or did you go out to eat? Did you look for eggs and chocolate bunnies?
4: No, we actually...
3: Jelly beans?
4: We ate at home.
3: Okay.
4: I went out and picked up a specialty ham.
3: Okay.
4: And so we had a nice dinner at home and then went right back to work.
3: Okay, I get it. Melissa, did you hunt for jelly beans and eggs and... chocolate bunnies?
5: Oh, I have to do all the planning.
3: Okay.
5: My kids got to have all the fun.
3: Okay, awesome.
5: We were all over. We went to Goldwater. It was a wonderful day.
3: It was a beautiful day.
5: It was absolutely beautiful.
3: Yep.
5: Yes. Yep. We had a good time.
4: Good.
3: So, you know, it's good to go back to work.
4: Sometimes.
3: What do you like best about what you do, Miss Melissa?
5: Oh, just... literally, the installation aspect is always going to have my heart because I couldn't tell you a more fun time I than just sitting. You get to listen to your music and you're just installing, and the general hard part is already over, right? All the planning and the meticulous, the prep and everything, and you're just going, and every little detail does matter, but you get to take your time with that, and oh.
3: Okay, so how do you get your grout lines so straight? They're those little tools that you put in there. What are they called? The little
4: spacers.
3: Yeah, the little plastic spacers.
5: Yeah, spacers generally will help keep your grout lines straight, but you do need to inspect as you go.
3: Oh.
5: There's a lot of different systems. I'm sure Mike's familiar with lippage control systems like spin doctors. Mm-hmm. They're really great, especially on floors where they can actually take the bow out of some tiles. They're really wonderful if you use the proper techniques for them, but they can actually push you out a little bit too, so you have to be very careful. Reality is you have to constantly be using your eyeballs when you're installing, right, to make sure that everything lines up, because once you stop setting for the day and you come back, then it's too late to correct something.
3: Okay.
5: So I believe it's really important to kind of just take that time at the end of the day to check back. Your camera is your friend, too. Using your phone camera, you can catch a lot of things, but we strive for pretty close to perfection, and little things we do and we've learned over years as installers can make all the difference, and you can really tell when you have a high quality install.
4: Yep, mm-hmm. Absolutely. And it's interesting because she's in a vocation that is really a combination of left brain and right brain. As a contractor, generally we're straight on, so I don't know. I think that's right brain, whichever. But also known as anal retentive. I mean, it's just
3: right.
4: A
3: okay,
4: after
3: perfect.
4: B,
3: yeah.
4: After C, after D. Whereas an architect, for example, it's out there and there are no boundaries, and gee, let's bring in all sorts of ideas. Well, she gets to do that as far as the layout and the design. And then once they agree on that, then it's a matter of getting onto the other side of the brain and saying, okay, now we have to implement this and it has to be just perfect. So it's kind of a rare discipline, or not rare discipline, but a rare I don't know.
5: Talent.
4: Talent. Thank you. That's exactly the word I'm looking for. It's a rare talent to be able to combine both left brain and right brain, and she does it very, very well.
5: I think Mike is onto something there. It really does take both.
4: It does.
5: You have to do them simultaneously. Yes, yes.
6: When you start a tile floor, do you start in a certain corner? Where do you start laying that first piece to make sure that you get to the end result with the straight line and nice cuts of tile?
5: Yeah, so that type of planning starts before tile is even installed.
6: Okay.
5: So you want, especially these larger format tiles, I call them extra large format.
6: I know they're huge now.
5: The 2 foot by 4 foot tiles, and you'd think, I'm not even being 5 foot tall. we're wonderful at those. But they require a lot of extra planning because you want to do a full layout to see where every cut is going to be, especially with those larger tiles, is what I'm saying. Yeah. You really want to pre-plan. When we get into like mosaics, those can be very complicated. We generally do templates. Almost always will template. So your beautiful backsplash, all your say it's a marble, jet cut, you know, mosaic tile, that's all going to be laid out. So we see the shade variances, we see where every cut's going to be, and we can get that perfect before it's cut and installed. So it's that planning ahead that really makes the difference. Yeah.
4: Because on floor tile that you were asking about, Sandy, you wouldn't want to walk into a room and see where your eye's going to be attracted that, gosh, these tiles are 24 inches wide, but I've only got a 4-inch strip here.
6: Right.
5: Yes.
4: Which is going to stand out. So that's part of her pre-planning.
6: So Mike had better get his floors and his baseboards and everything straight, right, Melissa, for you?
4: Well, it's real easy because the flooring is only 1-inch wide pieces.
6: Oh, perfect.
5: Oh, okay.
4: No, they're not.
6: Okay. I was going to say,
5: he tricked me for a second.
6: Okay.
4: but that was one of the things we talked about is, okay, where do we want, because in this particular case, we had one long run. We'll snap a line here, but where do we want to make sure that we have a full board?
6: Right.
4: So it's
5: yeah, generally there's a compromise. I think what you were mainly asking is that compromise between where do you have full tiles and where do you compete?
6: Where it doesn't stick out and it just doesn't glare out at
5: you. That's part of the custom tile installation, is knowing all those things ahead of time before you mix anything.
6: Well, she is an artist then, right?
4: Absolutely.
6: Total artiste.
4: Absolutely.
6: Wow, impressive. Okay, so are there different types of grout that you use?
5: Oh, there's a lot of different grouts out there. I use the best, of course. I use it's called Prism by Customs, and it's stain resistant. It resists efflorescence as well, and it's a rapid setting grout. So I know a lot of people don't like working with it, but I've been using it exclusively for about 8 years.
6: Do you mix it, or does it come in a tube, or how?
5: You mix it. Yep,
6: okay.
5: Yep. You mix it, and it's 8 years using the same product. Mike knows what I mean.
6: That's good.
5: It works, and it's really, really great. I have a lot of clients that are really hesitant to put, say, white grout on their bathroom floor. I can do that confidently with my clients. Yeah.
6: Does it come in colors?
5: Yes.
6: Okay. Yeah. Perfect.
5: Yeah.
6: I'm not so sure I would like white grout on my floor. That would kind of freak you out.
4: Well, I think the concern is, gosh, it's going to get dirty.
6: Yes.
4: But
5: that's where the stain resistance comes in. Yeah. And it really is a very dense grout, and it's not like our old cementous grout.
6: Right.
5: You can feel all the sand in it. It's very dense and it's beautiful. Yeah.
6: Hmm. Interesting. Yep. Okay, Mike. So what type of grout?
4: What kind of grout am I using on my wood floor?
6: Yes. What kind of grout are you using on your wood floor? Okay, good. Hallelujah. I feel much better. Okay, we have to take a break. Mike, it's your turn.
4: I'm still chuckling about that one. You're listening to Hammer Time. We're having a great conversation. And Miss Hart is doing a great job of explaining what is in the wild world of tile. So please join us for our next segment. You're listening to Hammer Time, brought to you by the Yavapai County Contractors Association. So Melissa, Sandy, The engineer and myself will be right back.
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3: Hey, everybody. Good morning, and thank you. From the bottom of my size 9.5 foot, where do you say thank you from?
4: My heart.
3: Oh, very good for tuning in and listening to Hammer Time.
4: Absolutely.
3: You know, we love what we do. We said this earlier, Mike, that we're so fortunate, and I know that Melissa Hart of Hart's Tile also agrees. We're fortunate that we get to bounce out of bed every morning and go make a difference and go do some work.
4: Absolutely. Absolutely.
3: You know, every day I'm grateful that I get to go to work.
4: You know, and it's interesting because as you go through life, different things happen and occur, and I think somewhat norms are expected of people. For example, when you get to a certain age, shall we say, people start thinking, gosh, this guy or gal ought to retire. When are you going to retire? And my canned answer is, when I'm not enjoying this
3: right.
4: anymore.
3: I know.
4: I'm still enjoying it. Why would I quit?
3: Yeah.
4: What would I do?
3: So, Melissa, where do you give your thanks from? Mine's my 9.5 size foot at the bottom. Mike is his heart. Yours has got to be your heart.
5: Oh, absolutely. I'm with Mike. Absolutely. I'm with him there.
3: You know, it's just a blessing that we can make a difference in people's lives.
4: Yes.
3: And
5: absolutely.
3: You know, you, Melissa, with your artistic ability to design and create and help educate people and put together a product that lasts a lifetime and it's perfect.
5: Yes, absolutely.
3: Okay.
4: You know, we all get the same rewards, though, when you stop and think about it. When Melissa does a job and it's finished, she can stand back and look at it and say,
3: Wow.
4: This is exactly the way I wanted it to turn out.
5: Exactly, and so much more than that. The relationships I've cultivated, some of my clients that are really good friends now, I spent yesterday Easter morning with. I just am, grateful for all that comes with it.
4: When she's finished with a job or when I deliver a house and to have the couple come and say, this is what I wanted.
3: I know it.
4: I mean, it's just brightens up your day.
3: Yep.
4: But you get the same thing as far as being able, with all the things that you're involved in. And let's just take one thing, the home show. when
6: people
4: it wraps
6: are grateful.
4: Up,
6: yes,
4: you are.
6: Yes,
4: you have every right to be so proud about what you've created.
6: And when you help a homeowner or help them with a complaint or resolve a complaint mm-hmm. issue or manage to get the refund back for them,
4: or get them a ramp to their
6: yes,
4: door.
6: Yes, yes. You know, speaking of ramps, we should talk about our veterans grant that we have. Let's
4: and
6: keep
4: we've got
6: that
4: some
6: going.
4: To
6: yes.
4: Help
6: so
4: them.
6: If you're a veteran and you need some home repairs or a handicap ramp, mm-hmm. please call YCCA. We have some grant funds.
4: And I think the two biggest things would be that we've seen in the past would be ramps to assist
6: right.
4: getting into the house and also converting showers.
6: Yes. So.
4: And we just happen to know somebody who can take care
6: yes,
4: of that.
6: Yes, we do. So, listeners, if you're a veteran out there and you need help, call YCCA, 928-778-0040. So back to Melissa, our all-star tile diva.
4: Mm-hmm.
6: How often do you change tile in your house?
5: So I'm not a homeowner.
6: Oh,
5: I'm not a homeowner
6: okay,
5: yet. So
6: but
5: this
6: you
5: next
6: will be.
5: Year, me and
6: okay.
5: my husband are going to.
6: And out comes the tile. In comes the tile.
5: Oh, yeah, oh, absolutely.
6: Oh,
5: but
6: backsplashes,
5: but
6: everything.
5: Me and my children, we do a lot of projects. I've done a lot of tile tables, believe it or not.
6: Oh, cool.
5: And it's a lot of fun. One client piece, most of them are for me and for fun, and my children really enjoy it. But yeah, we seem to, my 9-year-old just built his first workbench the other day and all, you know, he just got a hold of my impact and some screws and now he's asking for an impact for his birthday. So if
6: wonderful.
5: That's not blessed, I don't know what it is.
6: That is.
5: But we just have some fun. So, but I, you know, have not got to do that for myself, have not got to build my own shower. But when that day comes, I'll be very grateful and it will be everything that I,
6: perfect.
5: I imagine just like I like to give to my clients. So.
6: Oh, wonderful. Good job. So what else do you want to share with the listeners about tile? What are some guidelines and rules and education processes that they should be aware of?
5: That one, there's so much out there.
6: Okay.
5: There's so much out there. The first step for anyone, I believe, that is looking to have any sort of tile project done is to gather the information. Go to trusted sources. Go to your local Arizona Tile. Go to the professionals. Give me a call. Give someone a call that knows and is in the industry and that can help guide you. I'd say it's about half and half when I get calls from homeowners. They've already selected their tile or they haven't and they need some guidance. So I'm there every step of the way for anyone that needs it. But there's a million different ways you can remodel, say, your master bathroom shower or bathroom in general. And there's, for every type of tile, there's a lot to choose from. So really finding someone, hiring the right contractor, too, that will help guide you through that is really important. But, yeah.
4: See, I would suggest that they may want to contact Melissa before. and the reason
6: good
4: being
6: point.
5: That, yeah.
6: Yes.
4: Is,
6: yep.
4: for example, in showers, I think, again, based on history, a lot of people have said, gosh, you know, I don't want to go through the tile and grout because you have to clean the grout all the time and, you know, some of the corners with the
6: squeegee.
4: No, the caulking.
6: Oh, yes. Okay.
4: Synthetic, yes. Or silicone.
5: Yes.
4: I'll get it out here. Sometimes it, over time, it gets a little, looks moldy and you have to peel it out. So they automatically think, I'm not going to go through all that. I'll just go with some sort of a sheet good. Well, if they were to talk to Melissa first, and they really would have, in their own heart, preferred to have tile, she can explain to them, if we use this grout, you're not going to have that problem.
6: Perfect.
4: So you don't have to settle for something that you don't want.
5: Absolutely. And you touched on that. Education for your contractor is so important. We just actually got back from a manufacturer training. So we went to Mesa for a couple days, and we just did hands-on training to a product I'm already very familiar with. My installers pretty familiar with, but they have new products coming out. They have new techniques. Let's to constantly be in training. Like, that is my
6: that's
5: job
6: important.
5: Now. I'm also a member of the NTCA, and I get a lot of valuable resource. Plus, I'm just a tile nerd in general. So I'm always reading and researching about, and there's a lot of products to keep keep track of. And but you got to stay on top of it. And really just, it starts with me being educated so I can educate my clients. And then we have very successful remodels.
6: Perfect. So do you have a website?
5: Yeah, it's heartstyle.com.
6: And hearts is?
5: H-A-R-T-S.
6: Perfect. 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
5: Correct.
6: And how about a telephone?
5: 928-308-5297.
6: Man, perfect. We've got it done. We did it.
4: And the hearts is no apostrophe. It's just H-A-R-T-S.
5: Oh, yeah. Apostrophe.
6: Good point.
5: No, it does have one.
4: In your website,
5: yes.
4: It does?
5: Oh, not the website.
4: Not the website. Okay. Yeah.
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4: Correct.
6: And your phone number again, Melissa?
5: It is 928-308-5297.
6: Perfect. And your license number is 347-605.
5: It is.
6: We've got all the digits covered.
4: Boy,
6: we did good.
5: You're good with your numbers.
6: Yes. 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
6: This was a fantastic show this morning, Melissa. Thank you for being with Mike and me. You are the Wikipedia of all things tile.
4: Perfect.
6: Right?
5: Thank you so much.
6: Oh, my gosh.
5: I appreciate being here with you.
6: It was a great show. You're full of great information. Listeners, I say if you're even considering a tile project, you need to call Melissa at Hearts Tile.
4: And I can attest personally
6: to
4: the quality that she provides.
6: Yes.
5: Thank you so much for that.
6: It is about quality. It's about education. It's about knowing what you're doing. And you can work with any contractor. And you can do work on your own.
5: Absolutely.
6: Mm-hmm. So that's our mission for today.
4: Absolutely.
6: We were on our soapbox about Melissa of Hearts Tile.
4: Absolutely.
6: Great show. 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
4: Times?
6: Findlay Toyota Center, Friday and Saturday, 9 to 5. Sunday, 9 to 3. We've got outside vendors, parking. I think it'd be a great show.
4: It always is, Sandy.
6: We've got some new vendors this year. I have a new pair of tennis shoes.
4: Good girl.
6: You don't have yours yet, do you?
4: I do, actually.
6: Oh, you do?
4: Yeah.
6: Okay, well, we're ready to walk our feet
4: off. I will be breaking them in.
6: Yes, we will. So until next weekend, I'm Sandy.
4: I'm Mike.
5: I'm Melissa.
6: And we say groovy.
4: Thanks. I was wondering what we were going to be saying.
6: Thanks for tuning in to Hammer Time. We love you. We love bringing you our show. Melissa, again, thank you for being with our universe this morning. So it's Hearts Tile, HARTSTILE.com. See you next weekend.
4: Have a good weekend.
5: Thank you.
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20: Welcome to this week's edition of The Mountain Gardener. Your host, Ken Lane, here every week talking about the landscapes of northern Arizona. Oh, the gardens are looking good. The wind's it's getting on me a little bit. Had some rain this week. In fact, I'm hearing from friends out in Dewey, Humboldt, that area. Over a quarter inch. I'm hearing like a third of an inch. That's awesome. And over my house, we had just shy of a fifth of an inch, so 0.17 to be exact, and 79 lightning strikes. These new web interfaced weather displays are amazing. Just fun to look at. At least it's novel. So it's kind of, this is good. It helps the plants kind of put new foliage out. In fact, I noticed my Nandinas or heavenly bamboos started to take off with new growth. They started to bloom. So this is a good thing. It wasn't just the moisture. It was the humidity. It just they celebrated for a couple of days. The plants just started to set new buds, doing better. They like the humidity. They had a little break from the sun. The wind was like nonstop from the southwest, and then it took a break for a bit. Humidity went, so plants love that. Now, if you're thinking that a little bit of rain makes any difference to your soil moisture, you think again. So if you think of it in this terms, so it takes 1 inch of rain, an inch. Now we got like a quarter inch, let's call it a quarter inch. So if 1 inch of rain goes in the ground, it will go in approximately about 6 inches, 1 to 6, six to one. So 1 inch of rain, about 6 inches of moisture. Of course, the roots on a tree are about 2 feet deep. The roots on the average rows are probably one and a half foot deep. And so you didn't get enough moisture to really take the edge off of the plant. It did not water your landscapes. It just kept them from drying out a few days so the plants could catch up. And so you add a quarter inch, you might have moisture in the ground. Oh, maybe an inch and a half if you're lucky. So if you folks out in those heavy clay soil areas, it only went down maybe a half an inch. If you're closer to Granite Mountain, or if you've got more granity soil, or you're right there on, let's say, the Verde, where you got that loamy soil, maybe it went down 2 inches. But don't think it helped take the pressure off of your irrigation. It didn't. There wasn't enough there. But the plants did respond. If you happened to fertilize, wow, it now just juiced your nutrient level in your soil. It did actually push some nutrients into the soil. That was a good thing. I had just put a little bit of iron iron on some of my plants were kind of looking yellow. Some of my petunias were looking yellow. So I just sprinkled some chelated iron or fast-released iron. Let's give you a quick lesson on this. So iron. Oh, anyway, the rain hit it, went down, greened right up. I mean, the plants just went green right now. Here's a little tidbit. They were going deep into nutrients. So everyone knows what ironite is. Ironite is basically dredged up mine tailings that has a little bit of iron in it you chuck out there. It's not fast released. So it's for the long term. You're almost putting iron out there for, you know, 3, 4, 5, 6 months from now. For the long term, it's okay. But usually when you're coming in, things are yellow and you need iron like right now. Well, they have a variety of iron called chelated, chelated. Chelated, starts with CH. Chelated iron has been formulated to release immediately. So the plant can pick it up right now. We've got one called liquid chelated iron. Literally the plant can absorb it like today, like right, put it on now, it's absorbing it now. You'll see it green like tomorrow. That's chelated, fast acting irons. So you need to get the right one depending on what you're trying to do. And so chelated is what you want to go with, especially now through June. We've been watering so much that the nutrients you had put out there in the gardens back in March, you know, February and March, we fertilized then, the start of the season, that's all flushed out. So now plants are starting to look at, okay, I'm a little, the pH went up too high, that the nutrients have gone, what do I do? And they're starting to show some stress. And iron is one of those, yellowing of the leaves is one of those. If you're seeing that, just fertilize again. It's a sign. If you're reading, the gardeners know how to read plants. So you go, oh, look, they aren't blooming anymore. Oh, they're the yellows, the leaves are starting to turn yellow. Oh, what's fertilize? I did notice on my peach trees, I am noticing peach drop. We call this in the industry June drop or fertilizer. The fruits will drop some fruit in June, and here's what's happening. They loaded up with peaches. There's too many peaches for the plant to actually absorb. The roots literally cannot keep up with all this production. And so they are dropping strategically some of the weaker units so that they can now focus all the remaining energy on the fruit that is left. This is called June drop. Peaches are notorious. Nectarines are notorious for this. Your apples and pears are not. So as soon as you see a cluster of 4, 5, or 6 apples on a cluster, you need to go thumb pruner, hand pruner, pick some of those off so you're left with a couple. 2 apples or pears are just about right. So now all that energy goes into the remaining fruit. And so you'll get this beautiful Honeycrisp, this gigantic Macintosh, this beautiful Gala apple, golden delicious apples. Otherwise, it'll take that same energy and distribute it evenly to all those clusters. And all you'll be left with are lots of tiny little, just above crab apple size apples. Not good. So you want to hand or thin those things out. Peaches tend to do it by themselves. Cherries tend to do it by themselves. They call it June drop. So if you see a little bit of fruit drop this time of year, don't worry. It's a natural thing that happens. The other one I've noticed, so my gardenia, I should have posted this on our social media pages. I was just out there gardening, went, oh, okay, here we go. Picked them off. But I had some yellow leaves showing up on this beautiful gardenia. It's glossy green, loaded up with flowers. It's about to erupt with fragrance. But some of the leaves were yellow, like noticeable, going, oh, there's like 8, 10, 15 yellow leaves on this nice sized bush. And so I just went in, picked them off real quick, says, ah, you look great, moved on. Here's what's happening with that, is as these plants start to put another ring of wood, as they start to grow, their bark starts to get thicker, what will happen is towards the inside of these shrubs, gardenias in this case, it'll start to shed some of the old leaves. Very common, not unusual, and not to worry. So it's just the bark has got so thick it can't hold on to this leaf. But as long as the new growth is coming out nice, you're going, oh, boy, this is going to be great in another week. This, for Father's Day, this is going to be like fragrance. So I just pick those off by hand. Another one that worries folks is the needles on, let's say, ponderosa pine or Austrian pine or any pine tree, any conifer. You'll see this time of year, because they're actively growing, they're pushing that new candle growth right now. The new candle growth will come up. And so as that happens, it's also pushing another ring of wood or extra bark. And all of a sudden, on the inside of a tree, you never see needles. They're always on the outer side. Well, that's what's happening. It's shedding those because it can no longer hold on to all those needles. So to have some needle drop this time of year, very common. Especially on the inside of the tree. If it's on the outside, you should be worried. If it's at the very top of the very top of the tree, you should be worried. But the inside, some needle growth, drop, very common, and that's what's happening. The bark has gotten so thick, it can't hold on to this stuff anymore. So don't be strategic. If in doubt, take a picture. Bring it into the garden center. We'll walk right through it. We see so many examples of this. We just almost know, but the second we look at it, go, oh yeah, not to worry, or yes, we should worry. Here's how you treat that. But to look for old yellow leaves on the inside of the shrub, on the inside of your pines and spruce and fir, very common, not to be worried. And then if you start to see off-colored a little bit or it's not blooming, fertilize early. Go for it now. So it's time. So there you go. Got a lot in store this show. Be right back.
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19: You've been listening to Ken Lane, the Mountain Gardener. Green thumbs learned while working in the Family Garden Center. Now welcome back to the Mountain Gardener.
20: All right, so we are back in the studio with Lisa Waters Lane. She comes each week with your garden questions. Just what's going on in your neighbor's yard. So welcome to the studio, Lisa.
22: Thank you. Good to be here, as always.
20: How good is it to be here?
22: It's air conditioned in here, so yes. I'm happy.
20: It's been a warm one this week.
22: It has.
20: So it's finally,
22: it has.
20: I mean, to be in the 90s, June 90s, yeah. Goes together.
22: Right.
20: But the humidity later in the week started to go up. Like, oh, now it's 90s and humid, 30%. Yeah. Humidity.
22: That's for us, though. That's a lot. So, yeah, that heat's just been a little rough lately, but you find cool places to hang out.
20: Shade. Lots of shade. You run from shade. That's why we have so much greenhouse glass. Yeah. Yes, it controls the spring cold, but then we've got automatic shade structure. Shade it draws over the, so it gets the sun out of the greenhouses. So you kind of jump from one greenhouse to the other greenhouse to the tree racks.
22: Yeah.
20: So.
22: And then you just squirt yourself the hose while you're out there too.
20: we need customer umbrellas. Everyone's issued an umbrella so you can walk out, shop the shrubs. Mm-hmm. And
22: okay.
20: Maybe that's too
22: I'll
20: much.
22: I'll work on that.
20: Yeah. No. So anyway, this is garden questions.
22: So yeah, it's a garden question. So Dan would like to buy his father a Father's Day gift of a fast-growing shade tree for his new home that he has out in Chino. And he wants to know what recommendations you would have.
20: So yeah, Chino Valley, there's some beautiful trees. Actually, that whole valley from Prescott Valley, Chino Valley, Paulden, that whole area is sort of the same. Mm-hmm. And so I would even say Dewey, that Dewey, where that you get that tunnel effect through those hills, but you need trees that can take sun, wind, and they've got that hard pan, that soil. And then most people are on wells out there. Not everyone, but most people have a well. So they tend to terribly overwater things. It's just amazing how much, when water's free, you just every day let it run nonstop. And so it just kind of, you need trees that can handle that. Mm-hmm. And so, gosh, some ideas. Fast growing shade tree as a Father's Day gift.
22: Yes.
20: Perfect weekend for that. And so I would start with sycamores. Mm-hmm. Biggest, one of the biggest growing natives. There's a Arizona variety and a European called Blood Good variety. And fast growing, big leaf, thick shade. Takes the wind. Mm-hmm. We take all that what we're talking about. One that's sort of like that, there's a lot of them up and down that valley, is Autumn Blaze Maple. Mm-hmm. It's a big growing maple. It's the fastest growing of the red maples. And so it gets up maybe 35, 40 feet tall, kind of 20 feet wide, and it gets there fast.
22: Yeah.
20: And thick shade. Again, it's mm-hmm. a very good tree. Uniquely made to handle the wind. It doesn't get that leaf tear that so many maples get. Neither does a sycamore. Mm-hmm. What else? Golden locust?
22: Locust would be
20: excellent.
22: That'd
20: be a good one. So,
22: some of the elms, like the Princeton elm would be an amazing tree out there.
20: Yeah. Now, don't plant Siberian elm or Chinese elm. It's a weed. Truly, its seeds come up everywhere. But there's new varieties we bred that there's a alley elm. Gets mm-hmm. bright red in the fall, doesn't get the seeds, grows fast, super deep-rooted, mm-hmm. Very drought-hardy, doesn't get the elm leaf skeletonizer. It's got everything you want from the elm, like the native elms that grow around here, but without all the problems. We bred all that out. There's an American elm. We saw the one that's downtown Prescott. Mm-hmm. That would grow very well in Chino Valley and gets big, like instant shade.
22: Lots of options to come check out.
20: Yeah, oaks. Boy, ash. You've got to come in here or shop top10trees.com. Top10trees.com takes you right to our website, and all the trees that are out there, it shows you the description, the size, the price. You can do all your research. You can even buy it there, pick it up in store. Mm-hmm. But probably best, it's
22: come
20: a gift.
22: In and take a look at it.
20: Come in. Yeah, come see us.
22: Definitely. Okay. Meg is in Prescott. She has a very dark shade spot in part of her house that she wants some shorter shrubs and some flowering perennials.
20: Oh, okay. That's pretty easy.
22: Actually,
20: it's harder to grow that kind of area than it is in sun. There's more choices for the sunny spots because that's the kind of environment we are at.
22: Right.
20: But dry shade. Mm-hmm. Is actually you can do that. It's just a little bit more, the choices aren't as broad.
22: Right.
20: Of course, number one selling flower for dry shade, hostas. It's number one seller. I think it's the number one perennial sold in the country.
22: Is it really?
20: Yeah, but because of the East Coast.
22: Folks, say not here.
20: They're crazy. but it does well here too. And animals seem to leave it alone. It's just a great little plant.
22: Sure.
20: It is truly a perennial. Mm-hmm. What are some others? Rock rose? No, that's more of a sun.
22: I was thinking some of the Roxanne geraniums.
20: Oh, sure.
22: Perennial geraniums.
20: Yeah. Mm-hmm.
22: Bugleweed?
20: Sure.
22: Not bugleweed. What's it called?
20: I don't know. I'm thinking the number one, a true weed is vinca.
22: Oh,
20: or periwinkle is another name. Mm-hmm. Just a ground cover that just grows. You got to make sure it stays in check or it can take over an area. Mm-hmm. But columbine, just all kinds of clematis.
22: Gracewood, lithodora.
20: Lithodora is great. Yeah.
22: Yeah.
20: Oh, you're going off on Latin with people. That's
22: no,
20: good.
22: It's not Latin.
20: The shrubs, you're looking at yews. Hollies, mm-hmm. hydrangeas.
22: Yeah.
20: Do amazingly well. We've got pinks and whites and blues. Does really well here, and they'll come back year after year for you. So that's another one. We've got two sections of nothing but shade type of plants. So come in and take a look, and something will call to you. That's so unique. Right. And look at some of the variegated varieties, the creamy colors, the bright golds, Akuba.
22: Oh, yeah.
20: Like Aruba. It looks tropical.
22: It does.
20: But it's hardy as can be. It's got a big glossy evergreen leaf, but it's got green, glossy green with speckled gold. It's very pretty in a bright
22: and it's
20: a dark
22: evergreen. I mean, you would never think that shrub would live here, but we have one in our backyard underneath our... We have two?
20: I planted another one. I like that. Another spot that was kind of dry, that it was shady. It's underneath the mimosa. I thought, I'm going to try that. And it's just thriving. Okay. It's gone sub-zero with us several winters.
22: Yeah.
20: So it's just a great little plant. That's someone that's good.
22: Yeah. Okay. So come in, check them out. Sandy has a question. She has a peach tree that all of a sudden is starting to drop as peaches.
20: Oh, no.
22: They're not ripe. She wants to know what's going on with that.
20: So it's stressed. You should watch it. It's hot. Yes, it's hot. And so it's not unusual for pitted fruits to shed. Pitted fruits shed in June. Very, very common. And what happens is the plant, they load up with too many fruits, too many plums, too many cherries, too many apricots, nectarines, peaches. And so you get too many of them. And so now it's gotten hot. Your irrigation that you had can't quite, the plant wants more moisture than it's getting or receiving, or it's hotter. It could actually be it's perspiring faster than it can take up from the roots. Literally, the roots only have so much capacity. And then if it perspires faster, it's hot, faster than it can take in water, it can drop fruit. So it'll self-prune.
22: Right.
20: Now, if the leaves are turning yellow, that's different than fruit drop. So I'd say you probably want on any pitted fruit at least half the fruit to go away. Otherwise, you're left with hundreds and hundreds of little tiny plums, little tiny peaches, little tiny fruits, and it's all pit, no flesh. So you really do need to thumb prune some of that fruit off of there, and that'll help the fruit that remains to be larger. So it's not concerning to have some fruit drop. I think most folks freak out, you know, they see three peaches on the ground and they need to see 103 and they're going, oh no, what do I do? It's common. And then I would obviously water. You might even supplement, you know, hand water, some extra, put a soaker hose around that. That'll help that plant. You make sure that all the roots are hydrated instead of just where those two drip emitters are. That could be part of it too.
22: Oh, so. Definitely. Yeah. I've seen way too many people with their emitters way too close to the trunks of their trees. You got to move them out, people.
20: Yeah. And increase the numbers. So great questions this week, Lisa. Thanks for coming in. So Ken and Lisa Lane, the Mountain Gardeners. We'll be right back.
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20: So I titled this program segment, Hide That Ugly Fence with Vertical Fireworks. And I'm talking about clematis. Well, vines. You can train vines to grow up, but some of them are really magical. Right now, the honeysuckle is over the top. I mean, just hummingbirds are all over this thing. The fragrance, the pollinator. I've got a clematis that has been in bloom for over a month. These beautiful star-shaped flowers that are as big as your hand. I've got it climbing up this framework in this beautiful glazed pot on the patio, just showing off. She just loves to show off her beauty. And constant flowers just coming up on it. Clematis grows amazingly well here. It's a deciduous vine. That is, it'll lose its leaves through the winter, but then that vine will come back with new foliage and with new flowers. And the flowers, the clematis virtually has more flowers than foliage to it. And it just has this really long bloom cycle. There's so many to choose from, it's almost frightening. So I'm trying to line this up. I might have it this week. It's hard to pin people down, but I'm trying to you take your iPhone out in the farm and let's walk to the greenhouses so I can show my gardeners, at least here locally, that are part of this part of Arizona folks, where I can show them what the farm, this is 2,000 acres. I mean, they grow these blocks of 500 to 1,000 clematis. You can see them all in bloom at the same time. I've been there. It's spectacular. I don't know how it's going to show up on a podcast with a video piece. You folks that are listening in by radio, sorry. It's so good to be old school radio. That's good. But the new video podcast stuff, the Apple folks, you're going to love this. iHeart, you're going to love this. Spotify, you're going to love this. Video versions of this. And we'll try to put it into our newsletters, that kind of stuff. It's powerful. But I'll try to get that. I'm trying to pin down the salesperson. I got to make sure they're in the field and that things are blooming. But you'll see Vancouver Mystic Gem Clematis. Beautiful pink flower that's just gigantic flower. You've got Pink Champagne, the most beautiful, bright pink with this lighter pink center and a yellow eye to it. It's quite striking. Sweet Summer Love, a bright red. It doesn't have five petals. It's got four. It looks like I don't know, airplane propellers. Bright red. Hundreds of flowers. Clematis grows well. Here's the insider tip with clematis. If you want to take a look at those, just go to our website. You can direct ship those from the farm. So we've got inbound clematis that are in full bloom. They're glorious. They're usually bigger, 5 gallons, 2 gallons. But if you want access to all of the clematis, all the colors, whether they're autumn blooming, summer blooming, spring blooming, you can go right to the farm, look at them, and then have them shipped right to your door. So we're trying to get more access to more varieties to folks that know us personally. And we're selling hundreds of plants from the farm, but it gives you more options and you get more colors that way. So if you're a true clematis snob, that's the way to go, because you've already grown the Vancouver Mystic Gem. You've already grown the Pink Champagne. So you want the Lindsay clematis, that great big purple, gigantic flower that's coming out. So you'll have access to all those. So you've even got doubles, like Empress has got more. It's just really interesting flowers. And I know the family that introduces pretty much all of clematis in the country, in the world. They breed these up in Vancouver, Canada, Canadians. Super interesting farm family, just super interesting. So anyway, I digress. Where was I going? Oh, how to grow clematis. Here's how you grow clematis, the secret. So they need something to climb up. They need other shrubs to climb up. So I really like to put in like Virginia creeper, which is a hardy, just robust native. Oh my gosh, you can't kill this thing. But it's famous in the fall for its red color. But it looks really good when you plant a clematis right next to it, and they intertwine, and now you've got clematis flowers coming out of this Virginia creeper. It just adds these, and there's no bigger flower on a vine than a clematis. Literally, they're as big as your hands, or they're just so beautiful. In my container, what clematis don't like, they don't want their roots to be sunburned ever. So they don't want sun to hit the soil where their roots are. So I usually do an underplanting. So I've got pansies. They're just beautiful, huge cluster of pansies at the base of this clematis that's been in bloom for over a month. The pansies are starting.

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3: All right, so back with Lisa Waters. Like, what is that? That's no intro. People are listening right now. So anyway, you got me flustered. Lisa Waters Lane's in the studio, my gal, my favorite gal, just a person that's a good gardener, a good wife, I think just a good person.
4: Well, I try.
3: Do you? You try?
4: Don't you?
3: Well, I don't know if you try that hard enough.
4: What?
3: I actually don't try. I just naturally am a good person.
4: Maybe you should try a little harder.
3: Maybe so. Anyway, we can all do better.
4: Always.
3: So. Yes. Positive, uplifting gardening. We all just need to garden more.
4: We do. Everybody should be out gardening. It does make you happier, makes you feel better. Anytime I think you can walk away from a computer screen, a TV screen, whether you're gardening in your house with your houseplants or your greenhouse or out in your yard, I think you're better.
3: I was helping one of our good customers. He's been a customer for 20 years. He's a regular. I mean, he's one of those you can just name him, going, hey. And so he brought his son in with him, his son-in-law. Mm-hmm. And so he's bringing his son-in-law to his garden center. I'm hugely honored. He's up from Phoenix, going to help him up just the weekend. And his son-in-law is trying to get him to meditate. And so, I mean, he's a hardcore gardener. Yeah. He loves going out and picking carrots, planting flowers, hardcore gardener. And I listened to him banter back and forth. He's trying to get me to meditate. I don't want to. I have a hard time doing it. I'm going, you know what I think meditation is? It's anything that can take your mind off of time. Huh. That's meditation. Gardening does that. Well, I listened to them both go back and forth. Brilliant guys. Both of them really brilliant. I'm going, I don't even know. I'm just selling petunias here. You want a purple one or a pink one? And so, but I'm into the discussion, and I never thought about that, but it's just, when I go out into the garden, I don't take my phone with me. I don't wear a watch, and I just lose track. Quickly, the end of the day comes, you go, where did it go? It was so pleasant, so meditative, so therapeutic, so in the zone with nature. And if you live this high-stress job all the time with deadline, and you don't have a garden, maybe you do need to meditate. Maybe that is good for you. I'm sure it's good for you. But if you're a gardener, I think it sort of is meditation, closer to God, or there's some creation, living, breathing things. There's a lot of pluses with that. Anyway, I don't even know why I shared that story. Yeah, we all need to garden more. There you go. That's it.
4: It's a long-winded way of saying we should all just garden.
3: Of course, everyone here, they're tuned into a garden show. So, of course, they're already gardeners or entertained people behind a screen.
4: I think we're preaching to the choir.
3: I know.
4: Okay. Anyways, it has definitely warmed up this week.
3: Yeah, it feels good. Finally, I'm warm. Finally, it feels good. Finally.
4: Yes. So it is. We finally reached those over 85 temperatures. And not my favorite. Don't care for it. But you still got to be out there gardening, even though it's over 85.
3: Well, if you don't, your plants are going to wilt and die because they're hot too.
4: But I thought, because there's a few pots out front that I'm having to redo myself because in our personal yard, because some of the things I put in there just aren't working out the way I thought they were going to work out. And to me, they're just not pretty. So I'm going to yank those plants out of there. I may move them to some other places in the yard. But I was walking through the upper house looking for those annuals, those plants that you get one season of.

0: glory out of, and trying to decide what I wanted to put in my pots.
1: What did you decide?
0: So my pots are right out front of the house. They get sun from sun up to sun down. They
1: south
0: pretty
1: facing.
0: Much get full sun. So I was looking for those annuals that really can take that heat. And I was also looking for some that, you know, I don't have to be out there every 5 minutes watering, because I'm not good at that either, but that had a little more forgiveness factor to them. So some of the ones
1: that's a good list. Wow.
0: Of course. So Lantana was probably we have some beautiful ones up there right now. We have the Lucky Sunrise Rose, which is kind of a pink and yellow color. And we have one that's called Hot Blooded Red, which is kind of a red and with some yellow in it too. But both just really bright, striking colors that really take that heat. And they're not overly thirsty plants. So I'm going to put some of those in. And then I also saw we have a purple...
1: Lantana?
0: Yeah.
1: Really?
0: What's it do? Drapes. What's drapes?
1: Oh.
0: Flow. What is it?
1: Prostrata? You can go Latin on folks. You kind of bluff that way.
0: You know, it hangs down, whatever that is.
1: Trailing.
0: Trailing. Thank you.
1: Gosh, you're welcome.
0: You get to this time of day. And
1: I'm still stuck on hot-blooded... what was it? Hot-blooded...
0: Hot-blooded red.
1: Hot-blooded red, and the other one was?
0: Sunrise.
1: Lucky sunrise. Lucky
0: rose.
1: Hot-blooded red sunrise. Man, I'm just going to.
0: Okay, we'll move on from those. If you want something tall, it needs a little height in there, we have a salvia called Sally Fun Deep Ocean.
1: That sounds cool.
0: And so they're probably foot and a half, maybe even taller.
1: Yeah.
0: A beautiful blue, purple.
1: Wow.
0: Yeah,
1: it's tall.
0: They're tall. Beautiful. It'd be great in some pots that you need some height with.
1: Yeah.
0: Great pollinator plant as well. But just a really nice, dark, rich color is really what drew me to them as I was walking up to the upper house. So that's a great one. And then your vinca, of course, the annual vinca.
1: Yeah.
0: We have the cascading.
1: There you go. Trailing. Prostrata.
0: And the uprights. Which, you know, what about a foot high if you're growing the uprights? But those are another one. They're so, you don't even have to deadhead those. You just kind of walk by and shake them a little bit, and the old blossoms just kind of fall right off, and they just bloom continually so nicely.
1: And the varieties that we have here, the vincas, we're bringing in select varieties that don't get the mildews and they don't melt. There's some that have problems. Some of the other places around town are selling the old school one. We're bringing the better genetics, where they're less prone to melt down in the moist afternoon, monsoon kind of stuff. They're better Cora varieties.
0: Mm-hmm.
1: They're just better vincas.
0: Because vincas are truly one of those that really hates to be overwatered.
1: Yeah, they're
0: so
1: super dry.
0: If you're one of those waterers that are like me, maybe I should water.
1: It's good for you.
0: They're perfect for you because they don't want to be constantly wet. So, Portulaca.
1: Oh, perfect.
0: Which is another great one. The Happy Hour Mix. I just like the name, Happy Hour Mix. Has multiple colors.
1: I feel like pouring a glass of wine right now or something. But yeah, I like it.
0: It's got pinks and yellows and whites and orange. And I took some of those and we have a pot of the Rainbow Ascot Euphorbia, which is a little more upright, grows more upright. And I wanted something to kind of fill that pot there to kind of soften the edge. So I put the Portulaca in there. And oh my gosh, it's
1: happy.
0: Really taken off.
1: It's not just hot. It's not just southern exposure. Those gardens are radiant heat. They're on patios, reflective walls. Mm-hmm. It's kind of like a courtyard for you folks that have a courtyard area. It's that. Mm-hmm. It's super hot. It's hard to grow things.
0: Yeah.
1: It's easier to grow things in the winter.
0: That's true.
1: It stays warm, but it's harder to grow things in the summer because you need the right plant in the right spot.
0: Yeah.
1: Those are great, super good. And most of those, the javelina, the deer, the rabbits, they don't like salvia. They don't like stinky. They don't like cora.
0: Lantana.
1: They don't like lantana and vinca and that stuff. So they're great choices.
0: Mm-hmm. We also have some beautiful angelinas in. So if you're looking for, it reminds me of a snapdragon, but it takes the heat so much better.
1: Summer snapdragon.
0: So kind of a tall, has a spiky flower on it. We have them in dark purples and roses and whites and perfect for those really hot things that you still want that look of a snapdragon, but snaps aren't so happy this time of year.
1: They're green, but they're not blooming.
0: That is
1: but
0: true.
1: Angelina.
0: Uh-huh.
1: Is Angelonica? Angelina?
0: Angelina.
1: Angelina loves it. Loves it. It looks delicate, but it's super, super hardy.
0: Yeah, they grow them down in Phoenix.
1: I mean, vinca looks like a delicate, glossy, high-maintenance kind of mm-hmm. plant. It's bulletproof. Yeah. It just doesn't perspire. That's the reason we put those in the hanging baskets. The downtown Prescott, we grow those baskets for them. We hung them this last week, and we put vinca.
0: Yep.
1: And Million Bells petunias and potato vine. Yep. So the merchants downtown should be super happy with how those grow. They're big, long tendrils, but still, they're easy to maintain. Right. So both. Definitely. That's commercial settings, so it's so difficult. Yeah. All right. Thank you, Lisa. We are out of time. Thanks so much. Kim and Lisa Lane, the Mountain Gardeners.
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3: So this podcast segment or show segment, I titled Mountain Hardy Berries Just Arrived and They're Moving Fast. And I for some reason, we don't bring in enough berries. So I think the reason is, so we're trying to up our game now. The open-to-buy models don't tell us, computers are telling us how many plants to bring in, how many you all are going to come in and buy. I think the reason is you're planting whole rows of blackberries, whole rows, sections of raspberries or strawberries or grapes, figs are in, all these kind of plants that we're lining up gardens with. And so we tend to run out, or people come in, I'll take all six, all 10, I'll take the whole block. And okay, we'll get more in next week. So we had a lot of them inbound. We're rotating these things. It's good. It keeps them fresh too. That's I guess I'm complaining because they ran out. And I wanted to sell three more, or someone was missing their Marion Berry blackberry. Here's the insider secret to berries. I grow raspberries and blackberries and strawberries. I have been eating strawberries like crazy right now. Strawberries are either June-bearing or ever-bearing. And what's the difference? June-bearing is what probably farmers are using, especially if they're doing, let's say, jams, jellies. You need all the berries off at once, just all of them. Oof, and we want to harvest. That's June-bearing. They produce all at the same time. Ever-bearing is they're going to rotate or pulsate berries off these bushes or vines or brambles, whatever you call a strawberry bush, over and over and over again. And so they're always got more berries. So those are the ones I grow because I like being out in the gardens and just popping them in my mouth. All organic. I know where they came from. They're just delicious. And so I tend to like the ever-bearing. So you'll see those. It'll actually say here at the gardens that are ever-bearing, June-bearing. That's the difference. Blackberries are different. Blackberries are probably the next best producing. This is an aggressive bush. It's going to easily, or vine or bramble, it's easily get up to head high. It just kind of has these long canes that sprawl. And so great for softening up fence lines. That's where I use mine, up and down the fence. I want it to feel like a secret garden. I want to be able to go out, with take the grandkids out, and we will just eat berries until our face and our fingers are black. We're almost rolling over going, I can't eat another one. Is that? Has something special about it. Drives their mother crazy because they're not going to eat dinner, and their face is all black. But we had a great time together, and we had some healthy meals out there. Blackberries are consistent producers. Now, there's a couple varieties. What you'll find is there's blackberries like your grandparents grew, and they're thorny. They're very aggressive. If you stand still, they're going to attach themselves or leech on. And every time you pick berries, it looks like you've been in a cat fight because the barbs kind of come after your skin. There's also new varieties coming out that don't have thorns. And so we've bred, these are smooth caned blackberries, raspberries, that kind of stuff. So we're trying to make it easier to go pick and harvest and care and prune and take care of these things. So the blackberries are going crazy right now. They are heavily flowered. They're beautiful. They're actually a pretty bramble or pretty vine, a pretty cane. So these canes will grow up easily 6, 7, 8 feet long. And the longer the cane, the more the berries you get on those. And so I won't go into pruning right now, just going into varieties and how to grow them, how to get the most out of them. But they're in full bloom right now. So I'm probably going to fertilize them after we start to see some organic fertilizer. We've got a fruit and vegetable food that's made just for things like this, berries, fruit trees, vegetables. So we've upped the 6-4-4, 7% calcium. Calcium is what brings out the size of a berry, the size of fruit, and the sweetness of a fruit. So you want sweeter berries, bigger tomatoes, sweeter tomatoes. You want bigger peppers, sweeter tomatoes. Calcium is the thing. Bigger peaches, calcium. That's what brings the flavor out and the size. It makes them hearty. It's a lot of positive for them. I'll probably sprinkle some of that out there. It's all organic. So as we rain or irrigate, it slowly breaks down the plant, takes it in as it needs it. That'll increase. I've got better sized berries. I'm probably going to harvest those. They're flowering right now, pretty much midsummer. When the monsoons start to take off, yeah, now you're starting to eat berries, like a lot of them. Like, get the canning supplies ready. You're going to have berries. You can grow these yourself. It's a pretty vine. It's deciduous. That is, it'll look kind of rough in the winter. They lose their leaves, but you'll prune them back, fertilize them. They've grown already 4 or 5 feet, and they'll grow another 4 or 5 feet before we're all done. The more foliage they have, the bigger and the more berries you've got. The next one after blackberries, and I know you folks from the Northwest, you're really particular about your blackberries. You name them by their county they're grown in. There's Marion berries. From Arizona, we just call that a blackberry, just like everyone else in the country. But you all love your counties. You got certain varieties, make certain kinds of brandies and pies, and you got Marion berry pie. Well, it tastes like a blackberry to me. They grow the same, though. So I personally grow black satin blackberries because it's got satin skin, so no thorns, big berries, they melt in your mouth. Heavy producer. There's several like that. Raspberry, we would call the same thing, Cadbury, raspberries. It does have a thorn, but the thorns are so tiny they can't bite you. So it's really, we call that a thornless raspberry. The old timers, probably the best producing of all of them, is Indian Summer. This is an ancient. This has been around. I think the Conestoga wagons brought this thing to us. It is a proficient producer. I mean, it just grows so many raspberries. It's almost ridiculous. But they do have some thorns on them. You're going to look, you're going to get scraped up, wear some long gloves, you know, heavy gloves when you pick the harvest, but it's going to be a lot of raspberries when you're done. Does really well here. Other berries, the raspberries, blackberries. I would say also one that kind of struggles somewhat are blueberries. And it's only because, I mean, they're sweet. They're a little smaller than you've grown in the Midwest. They'll take our cold. It's our alkalinity and the dryness is what gets them. So the aridness, the blueberries will be a little bit smaller. So they're not going to grow like marble size here. But when you do pick them off, they are melt in your mouth, like burst of flavor, like, wow, probably loaded with antioxidants because everything's compressed. So the alkalinity, so our water is super alkaline. Well, these things like super acid. They're like acidy, like grow them in liquid acid. They'd be happy with that. Blackberries, they don't care. Raspberries, I care not. Figs, pomegranates, they just don't care. Kiwis, they don't care. Blueberries do. Strawberries, they don't care. Blueberries do. And so there I do use very heavy, rich potting soil. That's really infused with peat moss. Peat moss is very acidic. I like growing my blueberries in containers or big raised beds because it just drains faster. So that alkalinity can't build up around the roots. So I'm able to keep those berries greener. Whenever I fertilize, I'm fertilizing with a very acid soil sulfur. Sulfur is what makes water hits sulfur and it makes it more acidic. So you would never, ever give your blueberries hydrated lime. You would do that like crazy in the Midwest. You never do that here or you'll kill them. They'll never produce again. So it's a little bit of a struggle. I would say if you're gonna try berries, I encourage it. Now's the time to plant them. It's a great time to harvest. I mean, this is the time for berries. Start with blackberries, well, strawberries, blackberries, go to raspberries, then end up with blueberries. If you're going to rate them, I would say do that. As far as production, easy, care. I've got so many I don't know what to do with. That's how I'd rate it. But if you're a gardener, you can grow whatever you want because you have a way to manipulate the gardens and just make it grow. You know how to make things grow and you read the plants, you sort of give them what they need. But for the rest of us common gardeners, blackberries and raspberries and blueberries.
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3: 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I believe is actually the top 10 gardener on the podcast. 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And gardening, a lot of folks listen to it while they are hiking, walking about, gardening in the backyard. I've got an entertaining voice and they just like to listen in. I don't know about that, but I do hear this quite a bit. Let me just tell you, this title of this segment is How to Turn Your Useless Side Yard into an Orchard. And I'm talking about that tight space. Like you can see the wall and your neighbors right through that kitchen window right there. So how do you turn that into an orchard? So most trees, fruit trees, are going to be standard, call it 20 by 20. If you get semi-dwarf, call it 15 by 15. If you go truly dwarf, call it 6 by 6. So those are your sized trees. But we've come out with this new series of apples. I'm very excited about this. I can't wait till we expand this to other varieties. But right now, apples, which are the most consistent fruiters of all fruits, anywhere in northern Arizona, if you're at elevation, you want to start with apples. Because every year, you're going to get apples. Every single year. You're going to get apples. You can't say that about apricots or nectarines or plums or peaches or cherries. You can't say that. But apples and pears, those two, you can. But mostly, these are very large trees. We figured out how to make them kind of like an Italian cypress. They grow to the moon, but only 2-3 feet wide. And they load up with so, you won't see the trunk. There's so many apples up and down this trunk, you can't see the trunk. So and we're talking about softball size, made big apples. They come in tangy red. Let me look here on the website. They've got tangy red, which is a pure, beautiful red. You've got tangy green. Call it a Granny Smith. You've got blushing delight, which is like a Fuji or a Gala. And then you've got a golden. And so you can line up down that either right against the fence line. You can zigzag it about. They're only going to get 2 feet wide, but they produce heavy crops. Now, here's the insider tip. Fruit trees, especially apples, they take two. They need cross-pollinators. And so if you're going to do down the side yard, get two different, get a tangy green and a red. Get a blushing and a gold. Get two different ones, and they'll help pollinate each other. So they're not self-pollinating or self-fruitful. They need a buddy, and it can't be you can't have two tangy reds. You gotta have two different ones, and all of a sudden the bees will cross-pollinate and you will have so much fruit you don't know what to do with it all. Consistent every year you're gonna have this. And the columnar, or what do they call those? Fruit snack apples, fruit snack. That's their nickname. It's cross-branded. You're hearing it on all the magazines, all the garden mag, but we have them here at Waters because apples grow really well here at this part of Arizona. They grow great at elevation. So if you're thinking about planting one, now is the time, but turn that useless side yard into an orchard in your backyard. Throughout the week, Lisa and I camp out here at Waters Garden Center. We love talking to fruit tree growers here at the Garden Center.
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12: Stevens, President Trump returning control of the Kennedy Center to Congress. This after a federal judge ordered his name be taken off the venue.
13: The move follows a ruling by a federal judge in D.C. ordering President Trump's name to be removed from the Kennedy Center's facade, finding the center's board did not have the authority to unilaterally change the name.
12: And that's Fox's Jared Halpern. U.S. Central Command reporting another lethal U.S. military strike on suspected narco-terrorists, this one Friday in the eastern Pacific.
14: Intelligence saying the boat was engaged in trafficking operations. Three narco-terrorists were killed. No U.S. military personnel were injured.
12: Fox's Chris DeMeo. The White House issuing a memo following President Trump's physical May 26th at Walter Reed, saying that the president is in excellent health and he turns 80 years old in June. 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
15: In your KQ&A weather forecast, a warming trend in our outlook. Chino Valley, Prescott Valley, Dew Humboldt in the Prescott area with a warming trend with Tim, with temperatures climbing into the upper 80s to start next week. Upper 80s over the weekend in Cottonwood in the Free Valley and low 90s. Winds moderating in the extended forecast. And we can finally start calling it hot. That's your outlook. I'm Gregory Scott for AM 1130, 99.9 FM in Prescott, 95.5 FM, Prescott Valley and Cottonwood, the talk of the Quad Cities, KQ&A.
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10: I'm Bill Monroe, 63-year-old Prescott resident. Jeffrey Jones was arrested on multiple felony charges following an accident on White Spar Road. Jones was reportedly driving aggressively and recklessly, and he struck the rear of a motorcycle, causing it to fall with the rider still attached. The rider was dragged an estimated 220 feet. Jones fled the scene and tried to conceal alcohol containers. Prescott City Council discussed changes to the tentative fiscal year 2027 budget. The discussion followed workshops on the nearly $12 million budget held last month. Presentations were made on the city court's Proposition 478, the public safety sales tax, and the solid waste division. Tentative adoption is set for June 9th. The Abbeville College District Governing Board adopted the fiscal year 2027 budget. The $114 million budget is about 5% lower than the current fiscal year. The budget doesn't include a property tax levy increase. And the Prescott Valley Town Council adopted the fiscal year 2027 tentative budget. It totals more than $222 million and is up for final adoption June 25th. I'm Bill Monroe, and that's your KQ&A News Week in Review.
16: KQ&A's Week in Review has been brought to you by Bolt Internet and is the service of KQ&A News.
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0: I'm behind you here. What is your one piece of advice for everyone?
1: By the way,
0: listening?
1: How old are you right now, Ben?
0: 44.
1: 44, so 9 years from now, you'll be 53, so just 2 years behind me when you hit your 25th.
0: Yeah, when I hit my 25th, exactly. So what is your one piece of advice? Like, what is the advice you have? The whole day of the ups and downs, what's the one thing you would give for people on how to make it to 25 years, besides the fact that you need to almost always be wrong all the time?
1: Yeah, look, there are lots of things that are trite. I mean, marriage is work. It's hard work. It's a decision we're going to go through. That there are times, I will say this, something I wrote in my card, that there are times when the highs exceeded anything we could imagine, and there have been times when the lows exceeded anything we could imagine. And it's, you know, I remember as a kid, I used to watch soap operas and think soap operas were overstated. And the longer I lived, the more I realized man is a fallen creature, and this journey. There are times when you're grieving. There are times when you're weeping. There are times when you're celebrating. And look, part of going the distance is don't get too excited at the highs. Don't get too sad at the lows. This is a marathon, not a sprint. But I remember also when we got married, the pastor who married us, we got married in California, Santa Barbara, California, at the Museum of Natural History, because Heidi's a native Californian. She grew up in San Luis Obispo, just north of there. And we got, it was an outdoor wedding. Heidi's theme was Midsummer Night's Evening. It was a beautiful wedding. I had nothing to do with designing it. She designed everything. But the pastor who married us, he said up there, he said, look, there are going to be times when you have fights and sometimes knockdown, drag out fights. And he said, if you're thinking maybe I'm the one who should apologize, you're right. You should. And he said that to me, and he said that to her. He said, it doesn't matter who's right or wrong. It's up to you, the husband. It's up to you, the wife. Even if you're totally in the right and she's totally in the wrong, go and say, I'm sorry, and make the peace. Now, we don't always do that, but I remember his words, and that's really good counsel for a long and hopefully another 50 years of marriage.
0: And I love it. Well, congrats on 25. We're going to take a very quick break. We'll come back. We'll get into politics, but you got to celebrate milestones in life. And this is certainly Amen. A really big one. And don't forget, we do the show as a podcast 3 days a week. So make sure you hit that subscribe or auto download button and not miss a single episode. You can also watch us on YouTube as well. We do most of the episodes there as well, so you can watch it. We'll take a very quick break. It's Verdict with Ted Cruz. A lot more coming up right after this.
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9: All right, welcome back. It is Verdict with Senator Ted Cruz, Ben Ferguson with you as well. And Senator, I got to say, I have never felt like you had my back more than watching you do sports talk radio-esque shows over the last 24 hours. And you did something that desperately needed to be done. If you care about sports, if you love sports, and you did something that dealt with Lane Kiffin in his name, the guy who used to be at my alma mater, Ole Miss, and then screwed us and went down to LSU. I have lots of animosity there, but the Lane Kiffin rule is now going to become an actual thing, hopefully. Let's break down the NIL, explain why this matters, and this is really, I truly believe, about saving college sports. I played in college. It was a broken system for a long time. The pendulum swung a law of far, far the other way, and now we're trying to find a happy medium here.
10: Well, listen, you're right. I spent much of this week doing sports radio, sports TV, doing interviews with Sports Illustrated, ESPN, Stephen A. Smith, and talking about college sports. And this week, I believe, was a really consequential week for college sports. I introduced a major bipartisan bill that I wrote alongside Maria Cantwell. Maria Cantwell is a Democrat from Washington State. I'm the chairman of the Senate Commerce Committee. Maria is the ranking member, the senior Democrat on the Senate Commerce Committee. And this is a bill that I've spent 3 years working on, and thousands of hours trying to bring Republicans and Democrats together. And we introduced it this week. I got to say, most observers thought there was no way Republicans and Democrats could find common ground on saving college sports. We managed to do it. And so I want to break it down. And on this pod, we're going to go into a little bit of depth because I think this topic really matters. But let's start with, look, sports is an amazing, and college sports is an amazing institution in America. It's something that no other country has the equivalent of college sports in their nation. You know, today there are more than 500,000 college athletes right now competing. And you look at that, and college athletics and sports generally is something that brings us together. In an era where we're so divided, we're so angry, you can go and root for your team, and we come together. It doesn't matter. You can be from different parties. You can be different races. You can be different religions. It doesn't matter. You're all cheering for the home team. That is an awesome thing. And over the years, college sports has been an avenue for millions of young men and women to get a college education, many of whom might never have had a chance to do that before. And right now, I believe college sports is in absolute crisis. Right now, yes. We have chaos in college sports. So we've got the transfer portal. You've got athletes that are transferring 2, 3, 4, 5 times, going every year to a different school. You've got, at the end of the season, your school's team can be blown up as all the star players are recruited to other schools. The kids who are doing that end up not getting a very good education. You've got kids challenging every eligibility rule, so you have players playing 7 years. You have players playing college sports when they're 27, 28 years old. You have pros coming back to college sports. It is messed up. And what is happening, Ben, every week, a different college program across the country announces they're cutting a sport. They're cutting women's sports. They're cutting track and field. They're cutting Olympic sports. They're cutting tennis.
9: They're cutting non-money-making sports, which, by the way, to be clear, is the overwhelming majority of college sports, just so people understand that the economics of this. In most schools, they make money off football. If it's Division I, they make money off basketball. And then the scale is just nosediving after that. And there's so many sports that don't make money. And that's why Arkansas this year, they decided to get rid of the tennis team. And then luckily somebody came in last moment and said, we'll fund it for you. But they had shut down men and women's tennis. And it was just like, sorry, it is what it is.
10: Yeah, that was just a few weeks ago. Arkansas canceled both men's and women's tennis. I texted that to you. And as a former SEC varsity tennis player, you shed a tear. Thankfully, a booster came in and saved tennis for them. But it gives a sense of what's going on. And if anything, you understated where the revenue comes from. The overwhelming majority, the vast majority, is men's football. That is the driver of revenue. Second place is basketball, but it is basketball makes a little bit of money. It is football that feeds the entire beast, and virtually no other sport is a moneymaker across college athletics. All of the other sports are surviving on the revenue from football. And what is happening is we're in a nonstop spending war where the budgets are going up and up and up. And I believe if Congress doesn't act in 3 to 5 years, we will see 30 to 50 colleges across America that will still have football teams. And it'll basically be a mini NFL. It will be a pro football league, kind of the G League for the NFL.
9: Yeah.
10: And the rest of the schools.
9: And by the way, many of the athletes make more money playing in college now than they do if they get drafted.
10: Yeah.
9: If they're not a top draft pick, you actually can make more money. And that's part of what people don't understand is a lot of these athletes are staying around, as you mentioned it, like till they're 27, 28 and playing 5, 6, 7 years and transferring all the time. They're making more money than going pro because the cash is so big to play in college now that they're like, why would I go to the pros unless I'm a top 10 draft pick? After that, the economics of it say stay in college longer.
10: And listen, I don't begrudge the athletes making money, and I think it's important. I think it's fair that they make money, that they be fairly compensated, and this bill that we drafted does that. But the system is broken. What is happening is there's a bidding war where the vast majority of schools right now are losing millions and in some cases tens of millions of dollars on sports. And it's why they're canceling all the other programs, because they're just pouring money into football trying to stay competitive. And you've got these schools that are very rich institutions that have big alumni donor bases that can fund that constant arms race, but everyone else is losing. So, for example, let's take you're in my home state of Texas. If the system continues on the path it's on, there are only two schools that I am certain would survive, University of Texas and Texas A&M. They have a big enough donor base that no matter what happens, those two survive. But if we're sitting here 3, 5 years from now and the other schools, University of Houston, Baylor, TCU, SMU, Texas Tech, Rice, if the other college programs in Texas go under, that's terrible for Texas. It's terrible for athletes. It's terrible for the sport. And that's the reason that we came together and filed the Protect College Sports Act. We're going to tell you all about it in just a minute.
9: Yeah, exactly what's in it is the devil's in the details. It's really important. We're going to explain that to you as well. Don't forget, we do this show as a podcast 3 days a week, so make sure you download Verdict with Ted Cruz wherever you get your podcasts, and you can watch us on YouTube. It is Verdict with Ted Cruz. Ben Ferguson here as well. We'll be right back.
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14: Stevens, President Trump returning control of the Kennedy Center to Congress this after a federal judge ordered his name be taken off the venue.
15: The move follows a ruling by a federal judge in D.C. ordering President Trump's name to be removed from the Kennedy Center's facade, finding the center's board did not have the authority to unilaterally change the name.
14: And that's Fox's Jared Halpern. U.S. Central Command reporting another lethal U.S. military strike on suspected narco terrorists, this one Friday in the eastern Pacific.
16: Intelligence saying the boat was engaged in trafficking operations. Three narco terrorists were killed. No U.S. military personnel were injured.
14: Fox's Chris DeMeo. The White House issuing a memo following President Trump's physical May 26th at Walter Reed, saying that the president is in excellent health and he turns 80 years old in June. 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
17: In your KQ&A weather forecast, a warming trend in our outlook. Chino Valley, Prescott Valley, Dew Humboldt in the Prescott area with a warming trend. With Tim, with temperatures climbing into the upper 80s to start next week. Upper 80s over the weekend in Cottonwood in the Free Valley and low 90s. Winds moderating in the extended forecast. And we can finally start calling it hot. That's your outlook. I'm Gregory Scott for AM 1130, 99.9 FM in Prescott, 95.5 FM. Prescott Valley and Cottonwood, the talk of the Quad Cities. KQ&A.
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9: Welcome back. It is Verdict with Senator Ted Cruz, Ben Ferguson with you. We're talking about the Protect Sports Act. It's very important. It's going to affect so many universities around the country and student athletes as well. Senator, this is bipartisan legislation that has been put together. It's been several years in the making. Thank goodness now it's becoming a reality. So let's talk about what is actually in this bill. The good, bad, and the ugly, because there's going to be people that love some parts of it. There's going to be other parts that people just aren't going to like, and you're trying to figure out how to get everybody together to get this done as well.
10: Well, I'll tell you what's in it, but let me be clear. This is not a done deal by any means. We still have a long road to go. We introduced the bill this week, which shocked people. They didn't think we could get a bipartisan bill, and we introduced it with two Republican senators, two Democrat senators. So Maria Cantwell and I introduced it. We were joined by Eric Schmidt, Republican from Missouri, and Chris Coons, Democrat from Delaware. So four of us introduced it. We're going to have next week, I'm going to chair a hearing on the bill, and we're going to hear from witnesses about what's happening in college sports. And then my intention is very shortly thereafter that to mark up the bill, hopefully to vote it out of committee. But for this bill to pass, we've got to get at least seven Democrats. We've got to get to 60 senators. And my goal is to get a lot more than 60, to have a big bipartisan vote. But we got to get it out of the Senate and then move it over to the House and have the House pass it. And so the bill is designed to number one, to find common ground and build a broad coalition. So what does it do? It starts out by protecting athletes and their right to be compensated. And listen, the old system that was around for a long, long time, athletes could not get any compensation. And it was really unfair. It didn't make sense. Lots of people were getting rich off college athletics, everyone except the athletes. And exactly. I think, as a conservative, I think you ought to have a right to enjoy the fruits of your labor, that if you work hard, you develop a skill, you ought to be able to benefit from it.
9: I've said this on this show before. Student athletes were, before we had NIL, they were modern-day slaves. That you could be lied to by a coach, you signed with that university, they owned you, and if you wanted to transfer and they didn't give you a release, they then made you sit out for a year, which made you completely irrelevant, because a younger person would come along and they'd been playing and they had stats and you weren't on the sidelines. You had to fix that. And that's what the NIL did, is that it was like, okay, we're going to give some freedom. But then, as you mentioned, should you be able, as a student athlete, transfer every single year? You lose the team aspect of sports as well.
10: Well, so what this bill does, it protects, number one, the right of every athlete to get compensated for real NIL, for name, image, and likeness. So if a quarterback is selling tennis shoes, and if that quarterback can sell millions of tennis shoes, that quarterback should be compensated millions of dollars. If you're producing that value, those contracts should be fully honored. This bill protects that. It also protects the rights of athletes to participate in revenue sharing. And there was a big litigation over college sports and a settlement that agreed to a revenue sharing agreement so that universities now can pass on significant portions of the revenue that is being earned to the athletes. And so that's protected. But what it doesn't allow is fake NIL deals. What it doesn't allow is a booster handing a bag of cash to an athlete in a dark alley just to get that athlete to pay at their play at their school. And so it draws a line between real NIL and just fake boosters trying to game the system. What else does it do? You mentioned transfers.
9: By the way, to be clear, what you just described, there's a lot of that happening.
10: And
9: that's the dark world of sports that I don't think people understand until they actually see it. I tell the story. I had a buddy of mine who played football, and his mom traveled to every game, and his brothers came to every game, and I knew their financial situation. I just asked him, and we were friends, like, how does it work? He was like, you want to see how it works? Like, yeah. He goes, after the game Saturday, walk with me afterwards, meet me at the lockers, and I'll show you how it works. And I don't blame him. I want to be clear. This is how it worked at every SEC school in the country. You had a bag. He had his bag. And it was his locker room bag. And it was about, you know, this big, and you throw your sneakers and stuff in there. He would walk into a booster's tent, put that bag down the corner. We'd eat a little food. We'd leave. He'd pick the bag up, and there was cash in the bag. He was then knew which booster to go to next. They were told the boosters to go to, and they would go to the next booster. They'd put a little cash in that bag. Same thing, and work it. And then we went back to the dorm room, and we're counting cash. He's like, this is going to get my mom's plane ticket, my brother's plane ticket, my grandmother's plane ticket. Otherwise, they'll never see me play a game. It covers their hotels and their meals, and that's how the system works. So, like, cleaning that up is great, but it's still happening, as you described it. There's still bags of money coming in dark alleys.
10: And by the way, one of the things this bill protects explicitly is the ability of programs to cover travel expenses for the family of players. So that's something that is explicitly allowed under the bill and legitimate. This bill also ratchets up health and safety standards for student athletes, and it puts in place rules that you can't just ignore a concussion. You got to have health and safety standards. It requires far more extensive health insurance for student athletes than you have right now, including 5 years of health insurance after playing for injuries or disease from things that occurred while playing.
9: Because the day you leave, I say this because I witnessed it. The day you leave, I blew out my shoulder. It would have been within the 5 years. Yeah. It was clearly damage done during my time playing. All of that is on me. All the deductible, all the rehab. If you don't have great insurance, it's on you. My buddies that played that had herniated discs, they had back surgeries afterwards. They missed work. And then you talk about the brain injuries of athletes and the concussion. They knew, and there was a clear decision made in college sports, that we can use up your body and duct tape it to success. And as soon as you either graduated or were off scholarship or walked out of that locker room for the last time, we had zero liability. So I mean this when I say it. Thank you, because that may be the most important thing you guys put in there. 5 years is adequate, because I know my shoulder surgery, the rehab and everything else, out of my own pocket, that was on me. And there's a lot of players that have to deal with that. It's unfair.
10: Yeah, and look, something like your shoulder injury, this mandates zero out-of-pocket expense for the athlete for those 5 years, that it has to be covered by the insurance with no out-of-pocket expense. It also creates a $60 million medical trust fund so that institutions that don't have the resources to provide that insurance, institutions like historically black colleges and universities, that trust fund is there, paid for by the giant schools that are generating a lot of money. And so it improves the standards, and it also has protections for scholarships, academic protection. So a coach can't say to a player, you can't take that course. A coach can't make a player not be able to go to class. There are lots of protections that are written in for the athletes. But then the system, you mentioned the transfer portal. What the bill provides is that every athlete is entitled to one free transfer. So you can transfer anytime, no questions asked. For a second transfer, it lays out specific reasons. So number one, if your coach quits. If your coach quits, you can transfer somewhere else. Number two, if your program is canceled. Well, if your program is canceled, you can transfer somewhere else if you want to play at another school. Or number three, if you're a victim of sexual assault or sexual harassment, those exceptions are carved out. You can have a second transfer. But other than those exceptions, if you transfer a second time, you're required to redshirt for a year. You're required to sit out for a year. Because, look, my approach focusing on this bill is I didn't spend a lot of time worrying about the superstars. I didn't spend a lot of time worrying about the Michael Jordans or
9: yeah, there's
10: or
9: very few of them.
10: The Arch Mannings. You know, they're people that are going to make millions in the NBA, the NFL, and they're going to be fine. But 99% of college athletes are like you, Ben. They're folks who played in college but never played in the NFL, the NBA. 99% of the athletes in college are never going to play pro ball of any kind. And my focus was on those guys, that I want them to be able to get an opportunity to get an education. And for millions of low-income kids, many African-American or Hispanic, without athletics, they would not have the chance. They wouldn't be able to afford college and to get an education, to get a degree, but also to learn everything you get from sports: hard work, discipline, teamwork, sportsmanship. All of that can help set them up for success in life, even if they don't earn a paycheck as a professional athlete. And so, look, for an athlete, if you end up going to four or five schools in 4 or 5 years, you're not getting a good education. You're just going from one school to the other and playing and playing and playing. At the end of your time, you're done
9: you're
10: playing
9: sports. You're not a student
10: sports.
9: Athlete anymore. You're an athlete.
10: Right.
9: You're an athlete getting traded from one team to another.
10: So the transfer portal reform is really important. And eligibility, we put in clear rules that every athlete's entitled to 5 years of eligibility and a hard cap of age 24 is the oldest you can be. And so
9: I love that rule.
10: You know, we're not going to have 27, 28-year-old guys. It's not fair for a 28-year-old guy to play against an 18-year-old guy. There's just differences that make it not fair.
9: My sports brain's going insane right now. I have a question. What if you serve in the military? Is there an exception
10: for the military explicitly.
9: Okay, so if you're over 24, you go serve, you come back, you can play again. All right, I have another question. You said
10: it also specifies pros can't go in and play college sports. I got to admit, I was joking with Charlie Baker, who's the head of the NCAA. I said, Charlie, I, for one, am really looking forward to seeing LeBron James's college career. Because
9: he never played in college.
10: He could go back. Could you imagine being a 17-year-old kid, a freshman in college, and discover that you're guarding LeBron James?
9: Yeah, it'd be a great story. It would be a great story, and you'd be on SportsCenter, that's for sure. We'll take a very quick break. We're not done with this. I can promise you that. I got a lot more questions. It is Verdict with Ted Cruz. Don't forget, download our podcast. We do it 3 days a week, Monday, Wednesday, Friday, wherever you get your podcasts. Grab that, and we'll take a quick break. We'll come right back. A lot more coming up right after this.
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9: Welcome back. It is Verdict with Senator Ted Cruz, Ben Ferguson with you. It's so nice to have you with us if you're listening around the country on radio stations. And a reminder, we do this show 3 days a week as a podcast, so don't miss an episode. 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Just put in Verdict with Ted Cruz. It'll pop up there. You can subscribe, and you won't miss an episode, and you can watch it there as well. If you just joined us, we're talking about this incredible bill that deals with sports, fairness in sports, NIL, college sports. And, Senator, I want to get back into this. You mentioned something I want to clarify. You said that you get two transfers. This is the first time in my life I've ever wanted to be a witness in anything in government, in the Senate or the House. As a witness, I would ask this question to the body, so I'll ask it to you. If I go to a school freshman year and the coach that recruits me, he quits, disappears, leaves, whatever, I get to transfer. What if I go to another school and then that coach takes another job? Do I get another transfer?
10: Yes. Okay. Anytime, your coach quits, it's not fair to you to punish you. If you were recruited for a coach,
9: so
10: and the coach
9: leaves. It's
10: not just
9: a minimum of one. It's unlimited there.
10: Right. Right. In that exception, because that's a legitimate reason to leave. And that's not going to happen as a widespread matter. That's not going to lead to, every starting basketball player being recruited away at the end of every season from a team, which is what we're seeing sometimes now.
9: Yeah. Oh, no. I mean, I laugh. There's football teams now where there was like zero members from the prior year on the football team.
10: Yeah.
9: And that's a football team, which is huge.
10: Yeah.
9: So
10: yeah.
9: Who is against this legislation and where's the pushback coming from?
10: Well, I have to say, so we introduced it this week and there's been surprisingly little pushback. It has been very well received. As I said, people were astonished that we could get there. Things are so broken down and partisan that they just believed there was no way Democrats and Republicans could come together.
9: Yeah, and I mean, Coons, let's be clear, pretty liberal guy. Like, you and him don't, y'all are not usually one-on-one like this.
10: Well, actually, Chris and I work on a number of things together. Maria Cantwell is my lead partner on this. She's the ranking member on Commerce. And we literally have been negotiating. For the last month, we've been spending 6 to 8 hours a day in a room negotiating directly, provision by provision. It has been painstaking. Wow. But and we had to reach middle grounds where there are provisions in there that don't go as far as I would like, but don't go as far as she would like. And that's how you have to get there. But yeah. But our opposition is coming from two places. Number one, the extreme far left, and number two, big money. And let me break that down. The extreme far left, to date, only one senator out of 100 has publicly criticized that. That's Chris Murphy, the very liberal senator from Connecticut, who's blasted this, says this doesn't do enough for athletes, and it just helps millionaires. And it's, look, the far left is listening to union bosses and trial lawyers that want a system where, number one, there are constant lawsuits. Every university is being sued nonstop. Every conference being sued nonstop. Every league is being sued nonstop. And number two, every student athlete is an employee. They're unionized. They're union members. They're paying union dues. Those union dues are going to fund Democrat candidates. Both of those are terrible outcomes for college sports. And a whole lot of the programs, the historically black colleges and universities have said if that happens, they'll shut down their entire athletic department. I mean, that's the consequence. That would end up taking away athletic opportunity for, over time, millions of kids. So that's a terrible outcome. But that's one area of pushback, is the very far left. The other area of pushback is big money. And you know, I mentioned that we're on a path to consolidation in 30 to 50 schools. In college football, there are two conferences that account for more than two-thirds of the revenue, and that is the SEC and the Big Ten. That's yep. where the eyeballs are. They generate massive revenue because, look, that's where most of the best football in America is being played, is the SEC and Big Ten. Not exclusively, but very heavily, those two conferences. There has been a lot of talk in those two conferences about merging and yeah. forming a super league. Now, I think that would be a terrible outcome. You'd end up with the rich getting richer, but all of the rest of college sports would be left behind. It would basically transform the other schools into essentially
9: division,
10: high school.
9: I would describe it as Division II. You wouldn't be able to compete at the same level.
10: Yeah.
9: You wouldn't have the same quality players. Anybody that cared about football and wanted to play at the highest level and play for a national championship would go to the Super Conference, right? Like right now, you want to go to the SEC, and if you're from the North, Northeast, you may want to go in other schools. But in general, that's the holy grail. You do what you just described and have them two come together. Every other school in America is a loser now.
10: And by the way, it's even worse than that, because they lose essentially all of their TV revenue, which funds the rest of their athletic department. So the other schools cancel all the non-revenue sports. They slash athletics altogether. They eliminate scholarships. So you end up with millions of kids over time not being able to go to school to play sports. And it's not just those kids, because an awful lot of eyeballs, people learn about a school by watching March Madness, by watching sports, and they end up applying to the school.
9: Yeah,
10: And they end up, it drives, when your school does well in athletics, your applications soar, your donations from alumni soar, and so you end up badly damaging a bunch of schools, not just in sports, but altogether, and hurting universities. So, what does this bill do? Number one, it explicitly prohibits a super league. It prohibits the Big Ten and the SEC from combining. It just says, no, that's bad for sports, it's bad for athletes, it's bad for football. That is prohibited. Now, you know what? The leadership of the SEC in particular is not happy about prohibiting a super league. But secondly, so the way I looked at this problem, there are two elements. There's a cost element and a revenue element. On the cost side, you want to slow down the out-of-control spiraling that is bankrupting most of the programs so that the programs can stay vibrant and kids can keep having these opportunities. But on the revenue side, we looked hard for how do we grow the revenue that is available to fund college sports. And what we do is we allow colleges to join together and negotiate for media rights jointly. That's awesome, I believe, will significantly increase the revenue. So, for example, the number one source of eyeballs and revenue in TV is the NFL. It's massive.
9: Yep.
10: The number two is college football. And yet, amazingly, even though a lot more people watch college football than the NBA, the NBA makes billions more in its media contracts. And there's a reason. The NBA negotiates as one unit. You don't have the Houston Rockets negotiating against the Knicks and fighting each other. And yet in college conferences, that's what you have. So this allows conferences to come together. It's voluntary, so no one's forced to come together.
9: Yeah, no one's forced to.
10: But it lets them come together and negotiate jointly for media rights. I believe that would expand by billions of dollars, the money coming in, which means there's more money for the other sports. And we write in that if you do this, if you get joint media rights, you must maintain every single roster spot and every single scholarship spot for women's and men's sports, for Olympic sports, for track and field, for tennis, for all the non-revenue sports. You got to maintain them if you're getting a lot more money through football. And so it's designed to be a win-win for everyone. But look, the leadership of the SEC has said that they're not interested. And I look, Greg Sankey, I know well. Tony Petitti, who leads the Big Ten, I know him well. I've talked to both of them, and I've said, listen, this is voluntary. It only works if you guys choose to participate. That means the other schools have to offer you a good enough deal that y'all are making a lot more money and so are they. That is a win-win for everyone. That's the outcome I hope we see, because I want to see college sports continue to be an amazing thing for athletes, for students, to continue to be an amazing thing for universities, and a great thing for fans. Look, it is an awesome thing to cheer on your school. And you asked about the Lane Kiffin rule. It provides that coaches cannot be hired away during the season or during the playoffs. We adopt the same rule as the NFL, which is you got to wait till the off season, because it's not fair to do what happened to the fans of Ole Miss to take coach right going into the playoffs. That's just wrong.
9: I love it. Don't forget, we do this show as a podcast 3 days a week. It is Verdict with Ted Cruz. Download it wherever you can, and we'll see you back here on this radio station as well next week.
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7: I'm Pam Puso. A lot of skepticism on both sides to a potential agreement to end the conflict with Iran.
11: Iran's parliament speaker says in a defiant post, "We seize concessions not through dialogue, but with missiles. In negotiations, we merely make them understand we have no trust in guarantees or words. Only actions are the measure."
7: Fox's Madeline Rivera in Washington. Another deadly U.S. attack on suspected drug smugglers.
12: U.S. Southern Command saying a lethal strike was carried out on a vessel suspected to be carrying drugs in the Eastern Pacific. Intelligence saying the boat was engaged in trafficking operations.
7: That's Fox's Chris DeMeo. U.S. officials say three narco terrorists were killed in the assault. They did not provide proof that the boat was carrying drugs. 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
10: 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It's Checka Pro Joe. 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I've got some great news for you. 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But before I do that, we have got some special offers for you today here on the Checka Pro Radio Show. 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
9: today. 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Jimmy, the HVAC expert, welcome to the show, my friend.
13: Happy to be here. Happy to be on the show. Looking forward to talking HVAC today.
9: It is great to have you here, old friend. I'm not saying you're old. I'm just saying we are old friends. We've been doing this for a very long time. I reach out to you because you are an HVAC expert. Once again, heating, ventilation, and air conditioning. And it is so important where we live here. In the greater Prescott Valley area, it can be a long and hard summer. It just gets really hot. 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So what I wanted to do is get Jimmy here on the program to talk about your heating and air conditioning system, primarily air conditioning. And we have special offers from our good friends right here in town from Fiskor Plumbing and Air. We're going to be talking about some problems that you may have in your home. And I want to dive right into this right away, Jimmy. How does that sound?
13: That sounds great.
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13: Holy cow.
9: That's right. 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Once again, the phone number is 928-484-8633. Fiskor Plumbing and Air. Kevin is the main guy over there. He's got a great team. 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
13: For sure.
1: No way. 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It's only $49, ordinarily $199. So, Jimmy, we're saving our listeners $150. But on top of that, there's a won't break down this summer guarantee. I've got that in quotes here on my sheet of paper in front of me. It's something that only Fiscor does, the won't break down this summer guarantee. Isn't it like a law where the hottest day of the summer, you have the family over, it's a Sunday, it's 4 o'clock in the afternoon, and the HVAC system stops running? That's very uncomfortable.
13: The only thing you miss there is it's on 4th of July weekend.
1: 4th of July weekend. It's at the end of the day, and it happens to be a Sunday as well. It could be the 4th, whatever. It's a weekend or holiday, and now you're like, oh my gosh, who am I going to call, and how much is it going to cost me? Well, if you get the won't break down the summer guarantee, you don't have to worry about it. 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These numbers will dwindle as far as how many callers can get this. Right now, we still have 10 available, but it will go away by the end of the program. You must call this hour, 928-484-8633. During the program today, we are going to be talking about the extreme heat in this part of the country where we are here in Prescott Valley, and what we can do to save money and be more comfortable in our homes. And, you know, Jimmy, those are two primary things that the homeowner talks to me about. Number one is I want to save money. I want to reduce my energy costs. It costs me $400, $500, maybe $600 a month in the summertime to run my air conditioning system. How can I save money there? And also, how can I be more comfortable? And it's really important to have your system balanced to be running right. Hopefully the system was installed properly the first time. But Fiscor can come out and they can look at your system and tell you what's going on. They're going to be looking at your filters. They're going to be looking at your coils. They're going to check your refrigerant levels and make sure everything is working well. If it's not, you know what they're going to do, Jimmy?
13: I would imagine they would probably have a full recommendation and tell you exactly what needs to be done to correct it.
1: So it's a no obligation recommendation. So they're going to show you where the problem is or where it may be. And that's great because you can either get something worked on now, get it fixed now, or you'll know what needs to be done at some point. So Jimmy, you know what happens. Early in the season, the systems don't work as hard. But when it's 100 degrees out, 100 plus, and it's driving hard, it seems like it's running all day long, right? If there's any issue with the system, if it's compromised at all, it could then just stop working. Maybe something as simple as a capacitor that just, you know, blows, or it could be something bigger. And to kind of frame this, think about someone who is not in good shape, but they're operating okay as a human. But now they try to run a marathon. Something's going to break, right? Because they're out pushing hard.
13: Absolutely. Absolutely. But even somebody that's not in good shape and move fairly quickly when it's a little cooler out, can't they?
1: Mm-hmm.
13: As soon as it gets a little warm and all of a sudden you start sweating, you know, something's going to give. And it's exactly what happens with air conditioning.
1: Absolutely. So a lot of people want to know, when is it time to replace my air conditioning system? And that's a good question. I know some people who moved into a brand new house and within a couple of years replaced it because it wasn't the one they wanted. It wasn't efficient. It was like a builder grade, right? So they wanted something that was multi-stage, that was a higher SEER rating, which means more efficient. So they'll have it replaced. But here are the top seven reasons you should consider getting your air conditioning replaced. Do you want to hear this, Jimmy?
13: Yeah, yeah.
1: You know what? We're going to go to a break in a moment. So I'm going to talk about this after the break, okay? It'll be the top seven indications that you may need a new air conditioning system. However, you can always get your system tuned up, repaired, but it's really good to know what may be happening with your air conditioning system in the future. The phone number, 928-484-8633, 928-484-8633.

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1: 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I'm Checkapro Joe. 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Welcome back to the show, my friend.
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4: Pretty straightforward.
1: It is pretty straightforward. 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Jimmy, here in Arizona, there are seven indicators of why you might need a new air conditioning system. 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It's a system tune-up for only $49. 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Not to mention the free duct inspection, so the value goes up even more.
4: I'm just blown away at the $49 and what you're going to get: a duct inspection, an AC rejuvenation, a full system tune-up. 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And that, to me, was super. 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
1: Yeah, so they have a guarantee, Jimmy. It's called the Won't Break Down This Summer guarantee. After they take a look at your system and get it all tuned up, they're going to guarantee that it's not going to break down. And if it is, well, they'll come out and they'll take care of it. Here's the phone number. By the way, there's only 8 of these offers left. We started the program with 10, and Jerry, who is our producer, is talking to me in the ear, and Jerry says there's only 8 left. You got to call now, 928-484-8633. That's the phone number, 928-484-8633. So before the break, I was talking about these indicators that your HVAC system may be failing, could be over time, especially in the heat of Arizona. So there are 7 key indicators. So I'm going to go through these. I'm going to have my friend Jimmy, who is an HVAC expert, back me up on this, because this just makes a lot of sense. So if you're having frequent repairs, you're calling the

0: the AC repair guy out twice a year. Too much. As a matter of fact, even once a year for repair, that's an indicator, isn't it? Because it's one thing to have them come out once or twice for maintenance, but to come out for repair even once a year, that's a lot, isn't it, Jimmy?
1: That's a lot. If your system is running normally and it's not, you know, extremely old and it's been taken care of, once a year is excessive.
0: It just shouldn't need, within 12 months, a repair. And if you're getting multiple repairs within a year, you really have an issue. That's an indicator. Number two, rising energy bills. We're not just talking about the cost of energy. We're talking about kilowatt hours, so not the cost of it. You have to look at relative usage of energy. And if your energy bills continue to go up because you're using more energy from your air conditioning system, that's an issue. What could contribute to that, Jimmy? Why would the system be drawing more energy?
1: Well, just like anything else, it's a mechanical system. So age, yes, as the system ages, it just has to work harder. And when things work harder, it draws more energy. It could be that maybe there wasn't any maintenance done, or you're not doing maintenance on a frequent basis. This tune-up that Fiscore is offering here will definitely help that. Yeah, filters, another thing. If filters aren't replaced frequently, and there are different schools of thought and different filters, but if filters aren't replaced frequently, system will also run continuously and draw a whole lot more energy.
0: Another good point here on this list of seven indicators that you may need to replace your heating, ventilation, and air conditioning system is inconsistent temperatures within the home. We're not talking about outside ambient. We're talking about inside your home. So uneven cooling or heating throughout the home. That could be a sign of a failing system. I like people, Jimmy, to think about their heating and air conditioning system like their body. Sometimes we'll go to the doctor, especially as we get older, right? We go to the doctor because something's not right anymore. For instance, you might tell your doctor, I get up two or three times a night to pee. I didn't used to do that. Now, is it just because I'm getting old, or is that an indication? Well, it's probably an indication you're getting old, but there might be something else, right?
1: Oh, yeah, absolutely. How about you go to the doctor and say, you know, I'm feeling this tingling in my fingers I never felt before. Mm.
0: Exactly. So you need to determine what's going on. 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But before you do that, you can get it maintained. 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It's ordinarily $199. And Kevin and his team are going to guarantee this with a won't break down this summer guarantee. Only seven of these offers left. We started off with 10, and Jerry, my producer, says just seven. Call now, 928-484-8633. If you didn't get the phone number you're driving, don't worry. We will be giving it out again shortly. Okay, we're up to number four, Jimmy, on this list of key indicators of why you might need a new air conditioning system. You ready for this, buddy?
1: Let's hear it.
0: This one's a little disturbing. Strange noises or odors. Well, yeah, I've been in a home that had a very old air conditioning system. It did make a lot of noise. It shouldn't sound like a jet taking off. And it can smell. And I think the odors are like mildew and mold, right? I mean, it gets mildewy.
1: Yeah, they get mildewy. There's a lot of what they call microbial growth, your dark, damp environment. It can get pretty nasty in there. And yeah, it will create an odor. And sometimes even create a scenario that's unhealthy.
0: Yeah. Number five, humidity problems. Now, I have to say, in our climate, we don't have major humidity problems. But what's interesting is if your heating, ventilation, and air conditioning system is not running optimally, you actually could have some humidity in your house, and that's not good. It should be not wet. And so what happens is your air conditioning system is doing two primary things, right, Jimmy? It is cooling the air. At the same time, it's going to extract humidity. That's just what it does. It's like a big dehumidifier. If it's not cycling on and off at the right times, it may be cooling enough, but not taking enough humidity out where you're saying, hey, it's a little damp in here. And that's a key indicator, isn't it?
1: Absolutely. In fact, if it's if the system's not working properly, it may actually increase the humidity in the house.
0: Yeah. Yeah. And that's a problem. You know, a lot of people don't realize how much condensation comes off of an air conditioning system until maybe the condenser line backs up. And they're like, why is there water coming into my living room? Or, you know, why is it leaking in my garage? The reason is because water is pulled out of the air and it needs to go somewhere and it should be drained properly. That's a whole nother conversation. But understand there's moisture. So if the moisture is sitting somewhere because it has been pulled out of the air, it'll pool up and that could cause some problems. Okay, number six in this list of seven key signs you may need to replace your heating and air conditioning system is system age. So if your system is over 10 years old, you really need to have someone look at it, don't you, Jimmy?
1: You certainly do. And I'm going to say you're in the desert. 10 years is even pushing it, quite frankly.
0: Mm.
1: Systems run continuously. They are taxed. They're run more so than most other parts of the country. So as far as runtime and hours, as the system ages, it wears down. So yeah, you're approaching that 10-year mark. Absolutely need to have the system looked at.
0: Absolutely. Your heating portion of your HVAC system, that's a little more on the simple end. Heating is way easier than cooling, and generally that may last a little longer than the cooling side, but you should get it all done at once. As a matter of fact, it's very difficult really to piece it together. When it's time to get your air conditioning replaced or your furnace, the heater part, you need to get it all done. This question comes in all the time, Jimmy, you know, from a homeowner. Can I just get my air conditioning replaced and not the heat side? Or can I just get the outside unit of my air conditioning replaced and not the inside? And the answer to that is
1: no, absolutely not.
0: Hey, we're going to finish this list after the break, but here is the phone number. Call now, 928-484-8633. 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
0: 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We only have 5 of these offers left. We started with 10. We're about halfway through the show, so it's about right. Only 5 left. 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When Fiscor answers the phone, let them know that you're listening to the Checka Pro Radio Show and you want the offer that was on the air of the AC Rejuvenation Service. 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Jimmy, the HVAC expert, is joining me here today on the program. Jimmy, welcome back after the break, my friend.
1: Glad to be here, Checka Pro Joe.
0: All right, so we're working through this list of the 7 key signs that you may need a new air conditioning system. We started off with 1, frequent repairs. 2, rising energy bills. Makes sense. 3, inconsistent temperatures inside your home, hot and cold spots and so forth. Short cycling, ductwork issues. 4, strange noises or odors. Like I said, if it sounds like a jet plane taking off, you've got a problem. All kinds of issues with mustiness, mildew. You can smell that, and that's not good to smell. It's not good to have go into your lungs, and it means there could be a problem with your air conditioning system. And the 5 was a humidity issue. So now we're moving on to 6. Are you ready for this, Jimmy?
1: Yeah, let's hear it.
0: Okay. This is simple. System age. Most AC units last 10, 15 years. If it's over 15 years, you don't even need to get it inspected. You just need to get a new one. So have Fiscor come out, take a look at it, and give you options, because the technology has changed so much. They're so much more efficient, and they're going to cool your house and keep the humidity levels where they should be inside the home. It'll be a perfect system. But I've known people, Jimmy, who've had systems 5-6 years, and they're already showing a lot of signs of wear and tear and breaking down. And so the system age is 6 for an indicator. And then here's something that a lot of people don't think about. And I think about this a lot when it comes to my vehicles, my cars and trucks. The expired warranty. I sleep much better when there's a warranty for my air conditioning system. Don't you?
1: Oh, absolutely. You can end up spending hundreds, if not thousands, of dollars in repairs that you're not really ready for. Most people don't wake up in the morning and say, "Well, I hope my AC breaks down today."
0: Mm-hmm. Mm-hmm. And so it's like any insurance policy. It's kind of nice to know that you have homeowner's insurance. 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Maybe life insurance. The problem with life insurance, Jimmy, is you don't get the benefit. 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Again, the phone number is 928-484-8633. 3-3-3. Jimmy, did I miss anything on that list of seven? Was there maybe an eighth thing that could be an indicator? Once again, frequent repairs, rising energy bills, inconsistent temperatures, strange noises or odors, humidity problems, the age of the system, and the expired warranty.
1: That's pretty much up there, but I want to stick on that expired warranty for a moment.
0: Yeah.
1: That expired warranty for a moment. 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
0: Mm-hmm.
1: That's when you think about that, just that alone for just $49 is pretty impressive.
0: It is. I'm going to give out the phone number again, 928-484-8633. 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Jimmy, I want to move on to something that's really interesting, because people, I don't think, know this, and that has to do with thermostats. Every degree that you can lower your thermostat, you can save significant money. So I'm going to talk in general terms here, but I'm actually going to quiz you to see if you have any idea, Jimmy, on savings here. So if you increase your thermostat by just 1 degree here in the Arizona heat in the summertime, what percentage do you think you can save on your utility bills? 1%?
1: On your utility 10, costs?
0: Yeah, 1%, 10%, 100%.
1: You'd probably save 10%.
0: Well, it's 3%, which isn't bad, though.
1: Yeah.
0: Because it's only 1 degree. So let's say that you like it at 72 degrees. If you increase your thermostat by just 1 degree, Jimmy, you can save 3% on your utility bills. So in the summertime, if you like it at 72, you move it to 73, you probably won't be that much more uncomfortable, but you'll save money. So you can play the game. Do I want to be a little less comfortable and save money? Or do I just want to put it at 59, which and just freeze yourself out and spend a lot of money? You can save all kinds of money. So I did some math here. If you increase your thermostat in the summertime by 3 degrees, you could save between $10 and $30 a month. That's not bad. I will tell you, though, usually in a couple situation, husband and wife, someone likes it warmer, someone likes it cooler. Don't you find that?
1: Oh, every single time. Somebody controls the thermostat.
0: Who isn't in your home?
1: I'm the thermostat Nazi for sure. So
0: oh, you are? Okay. Okay.
1: Yeah.
0: And how does that go over with the missus?
1: Not well. I think I'm the thermostat Nazi. She ultimately controls it, if we're going to be honest.
0: you change the thermostat, and the next thing you know, it's like, Jimmy,
1: yes.
0: I'm going to ask you to change it to something I like. The phone number for Fiskor, 928-484-8633. 928-484-8633. You know, something else you can do as well, you can turn your fan on. Whether it's an oscillating fan or a ceiling fan, that can help you save some money as well, because you get a feel-like temperature that changes. So if it's 74 on the thermostat, that's the ambient temperature in the home. But when you put the fan, I have to say this carefully, the fan blowing on your skin, you will feel cooler. In reality, though, the air isn't cooler, and that's an interesting phenomenon. You know what I'm talking about, Jimmy, right? It's a feel-like.
1: It's a feel-like temperature. We want to get super techie and talk about evaporation. That's what's happening. But it just feels cooler. Fans cool people. So turn your fan on. You will feel cooler than what the actual temperature in the room is.
0: Absolutely. Here's a list of some key points of the importance of maintaining your HVAC system. We talk about this. It's you know, so important. It's critical to life for us here in this part of the country. It gets very, very hot in Arizona. So, number one, it's so essential to keep your air conditioning system maintained. And the first reason is it keeps your home cool in the intense heat. It's just logical, right? Like, why would I want to maintain my system? How about to keep cool? That's the number one thing. Number two, it improves energy efficiency and reduce your cost. We keep going back to that, right? We go back to comfort, which was number one, keeping your home cool in this intense heat. And then we also talk about energy efficiency. So I want to be comfortable and save money. So number two is it improves energy efficiency and reduce your costs. Cleaning the system is critical. And that's something that the team at Fiskor can help you out with. Let's talk a little bit about cleaning coils to be more efficient for your air conditioning system. We're going to go to a break. When we come back, we're going to go through this nice little list of ways to maintain your HVAC system and be more efficient. Jim and I'll be right back right after this here on Checka Pro Radio.
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5: 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I know my friend Jimmy, the HVAC expert, keeps his air conditioning system tuned up. Don't you, bud?
1: I certainly do.
5: So I was going over these key points. There are six key points of the importance of maintaining your HVAC system.
0: here in this part of Arizona. I went through the first two before the break, and now I'm going to go through the rest. Number one, keeps your home cool in the intense heat. Makes sense. It's pretty obvious. Number two, it improves your energy efficiency and reduce costs. We've been talking about that, Jimmy, throughout the program, that you want to be comfortable and save money. Number three, and this is kind of important, maintaining your system will extend the life of your HVAC system. I always go back to our human health. If you abuse yourself, if you smoke, you drink, you don't eat good food, like a lot of ultra-processed food, you don't eat whole foods, you don't get good sleep, you don't exercise, your system will break down. And you will die prematurely. I can almost guarantee you that. Same thing with your HVAC system, right?
1: 100%. If you don't maintain it, if you don't take care of it, just like a human body, though, if you don't go to the doctor to get checked out, maybe you won't even know there's a problem. So here's why you need to have your system checked out, maintained, in order to increase its lifespan and find out if you do have a problem that, you know, isn't presenting itself right now.
0: That's a great point. A good friend of mine in the radio business, he retired and for the first time in a long time decided to get a physical. Here's a guy in his early 60s decides to go and get a physical. They do some tests, test his blood. They retest it again because they wanted to make sure. Found out that he had a rare blood cancer and he was going to die. He didn't. It took years to fix him. They basically took all of his blood out and replaced it. His entire immune system was reset because when you take all that out, it doesn't know you had chicken pox and measles and that cold and that flu. It's wild. So here's a guy in his 60s today who doesn't have the immune system of someone that age. He's the immune system of a newborn. Wild. Anyway, he would have definitely perished if he hadn't gone in because he wasn't feeling it. So you don't always know there's a problem with your HVAC system. So number four is it improves the indoor air quality. We talked about that earlier, Jimmy. And that's important. Improving your indoor air quality. We can't talk about that enough. Everything from changing your filters to cleaning your ductwork. It goes on and on and on. But if your system is old, you need to replace everything. The fifth key point on the importance of maintaining your HVAC system is it prevents costly emergency repairs. And that's critical. We talked about earlier, when does the air conditioning system break down? The worst possible time.
1: Worst possible time. And hottest day of the year, your family's over, and you know, that's when it breaks down. It's on, and it's a Sunday afternoon.
0: Exactly. Or July 4th.
1: Yes.
0: It's not good. 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So call now. Okay, last but not least, number six, ensures safety and compliance. Interesting. So when the technicians from Fiskor come out to take a look at your system, they are going to be able to examine things, make sure all the electrical is wired properly, that it's safe, and any other components, because there's a lot of power going through that system.
1: Yeah, absolutely, absolutely. You know, just aside from the safe thing, make sure it's compliant. You know, there have been so many regulation changes in the air conditioning industry. So many things have been updated and upgraded, and you want to make sure you're not only in compliance, but making sure that things are safe to operate.
0: Yeah, it's pretty much the most used appliance and certainly the biggest draw. So where we are here in Arizona, it's hot in the summertime. Our systems are running constantly. The draw is huge. The majority of our utility bills is going to be running the HVAC system. It's really that simple. It's not the refrigerator, the TV, the computer. Generally, all those combined could be sometimes half of the usage Because when it's 100-plus degrees outside, that system's running hard, as efficient as some of these systems are. And that brings me to my next point. If you have an older system that's not efficient, you are spending so much unnecessary money on utilities.
1: Without a doubt. The overspend on the utilities, if you look at it over a period of a few years, you're buying a new system whether you believe it or not. You're paying for a new system because you're overspending. Why give the money to a utility company? Why would you do that unnecessarily?
0: Yeah.
1: So having a system maintained, though, Jim, I can't stress the importance of having a system maintained. For everything you just said, and for only $49 that this deal is going to give, to me is a no-brainer. Why don't you talk about that again?
0: Yeah, and this offer, by the way, is only available here on my program today. 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Only one left as we conclude the show. 928-484-8633. Again, 928-484-8633. After the show concludes, this offer will not be available. 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He wants to get to know you. 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By the way, they also do plumbing, so they can help out with a lot of your needs in your home as far as the essential services in your home. 928-484-8633. 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
0: 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I'm going to quickly cover a couple of things before we go. It's important for people to understand what we've talked about. We talked about knowing when to replace your HVAC system. We went through 7 different things quickly here. Number one, frequent repairs. If you have frequent repairs, there's an indication. Rising energy bills, we keep talking about that, there's an indication. Number three, inconsistent temperatures. Number four, strange noises or odors. 5, humidity problems. Number 6, system age. And last but not least, the expired warranty, number 7. And that's something really to consider. I do sleep better at night when I do have everything checked out, everything running smoothly, making sure my refrigerant is where it needs to be, and having that warranty, because I do not want that system to break down. Just like when I'm on the freeway, I do not want my vehicle to stop running, because that is dangerous as well. Jimmy, the HVAC expert, thank you so much for joining me here today on the Checka Pro Radio Show. I look forward to having you back on a show again soon.
1: Absolutely. Had a great time and actually learned a couple of things myself here today. So excellent.
0: 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Be safe out there.

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2: Arizona News Audio. Two people charged in that Buckeye shooting that killed a pregnant 16-year-old, her unborn baby, and another pregnant girl's baby that had to be delivered early. A Pima County woman accused of killing her stepfather in 1975. The state claims Carol Beal profited from the death of William Reginald Sipley. The Yavapai County Sheriff's Office investigating multiple vehicle thefts linked to two Cottonwood teens, one of whom is recovering from a gunshot wound to the leg.
3: YCSO detectives, with assistance from medical staff, did determine the wound was probably self-inflicted.
2: Sheriff spokesman Paul Wick says the wounded boy was airlifted to a Flagstaff hospital and is expected to recover. At the Grand Canyon, wildlife biologists are using a canine to herd the wildlife, elk and bighorn sheep, out of visitors' areas. Wildlife biologist Brady Dunn.
4: They will actually chase visitors that don't know this is not a petting zoo, because these are wild animals. And so then it becomes a safety issue.
2: Connie Weber, Arizona News Audio.
5: Meet Barkley. When Barkley smells gas, he leaves fast. When Barkley hears hissing coming from a gas appliance, he leaves fast. When Barkley sees dirt or water shooting from the ground, he leaves fast. Barkley then calls 911 and Southwest Gas from a safe location.
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21: Welcome to this week's edition of The Mountain Gardener. Your host, Ken Lane, here every week talking about the landscapes of northern Arizona. Oh, the gardens are looking good. The wind's it's getting on me a little bit. Had some rain this week. In fact, I'm hearing from friends out in Dewey, Humboldt, that area. Over a quarter inch. I'm hearing like a third of an inch. That's awesome. And over my house, we had just shy of a fifth of an inch, so 0.17 to be exact, and 79 lightning strikes. These new web interfaced weather displays are amazing. Just fun to look at. At least it's novel. So it's kind of, this is good. It helps the plants kind of put new foliage out. In fact, I noticed my nandinas or heavenly bamboos started to take off with new growth. They started to bloom. So this is a good thing. It wasn't just the moisture. It was the humidity. They celebrated for a couple of days. The plants just started to set new buds, doing better. They like the humidity. They had a little break from the sun. The wind was like nonstop from the southwest, and then it took a break for a bit. Humidity went, so plants love that. Now, if you're thinking that a little bit of rain makes any difference to your soil moisture, you think again. So if you think of it in this terms, so it takes 1 inch of rain, an inch. Now we got like a quarter inch, let's call it a quarter inch. So if 1 inch of rain goes in the ground, it will go in approximately about 6 inches, 1 to 6, six to one. So 1 inch of rain, about 6 inches of moisture. Of course, the roots on a tree are about 2 feet deep. The roots on the average rose are probably one and a half foot deep. And so you didn't get enough moisture to really take the edge off of the plant. It did not water your landscapes. It just kept them from drying out a few days so the plants could catch up. And so you add a quarter inch, you might have moisture in the ground. Oh, maybe an inch and a half if you're lucky. So if you folks out in those heavy clay soil areas, it only went down maybe a half an inch. If you're closer to Granite Mountain, or if you've got more granity soil, or you're right there on, let's say, the Verde, where you got that loamy soil, maybe it went down 2 inches. But don't think it helped take the pressure off of your irrigation. It didn't. There wasn't enough there. But the plants did respond. If you happened to fertilize, wow, it now just juiced your nutrient level in your soil. It did actually push some nutrients into the soil. That was a good thing. I had just put a little bit of iron on some of my plants. kind of looking yellow. So my petunias were looking yellow. So I just sprinkled some chelated iron or fast-released iron. Let's give you a quick lesson on this. So iron. Oh, anyway, the rain hit it, went down, greened right up. I mean, the plants just went green right now. Here's a little tidbit. They were going deep into nutrients. So everyone knows what ironite is. Ironite is basically dredged up mine tailings that has a little bit of iron in it you chuck out there. It's not fast released. So it's for the long term. You're almost putting iron out there for, you know, 3, 4, 5, 6 months from now. For the long term, it's okay. But usually when you're coming in and things are yellowing, you need iron like right now. Well, they have a variety of iron called chelated, C-H-E-T-A, chelated. Chelated, starts with C-H. Chelated iron has been formulated to release immediately. So the plant can pick it up right now. We've got one called liquid chelated iron. Literally the plant can absorb it like today, like right, put it on now, it's absorbing it now. You'll see it green like tomorrow. That's chelated, fast acting irons. So you need to get the right one depending on what you're trying to do. And so chelated is what you want to go with, especially now through June. We've been watering so much that the nutrients you had put out there in the gardens back in March, you know, February and March, we fertilized then, the start of the season, that's all flushed out. So now plants are starting to look at, okay, I'm a little, the pH went up too high, that the nutrients have gone, what do I do? And they're starting to show some stress. And iron is one of those, yellowing of the leaves is one of those. If you're seeing that, just fertilize again. It's a sign. If you're reading, the gardeners know how to read plants. So you go, oh, look, they aren't blooming anymore. Oh, they're the yellows, the leaves are starting to turn yellow. Oh, what's fertilize? I did notice on my peach trees, I am noticing peach drop. We call this in the industry June drop or fertilizer. The fruits will drop some fruit in June, and here's what's happening. They loaded up with peaches. There's too many peaches for the plant to actually absorb. The roots literally cannot keep up with all this production. And so they are dropping strategically some of the weaker units so that they can now focus all the remaining energy on the fruit that is left. This is called June drop. Peaches are notorious. Nectarines are notorious for this. Your apples and pears are not. So as soon as you see a cluster of 4 or 5 or 6 apples on a cluster, you need to go thumb pruner, hand pruner, pick some of those off so you're left with a couple. 2 apples or pears are just about right. So now all that energy goes into the remaining fruit. And so you'll get this beautiful Honeycrisp, this gigantic Macintosh, this beautiful Gala apple, golden delicious apples. Otherwise, it'll take that same energy and distribute it evenly to all those clusters. And all you'll be left with are lots of tiny little, just above crab apple size apples. Not good. So you want to hand or thin those things out. Peaches tend to do it by themselves. Cherries tend to do it by themselves. They call it June drop. So if you see a little bit of fruit drop this time of year, don't worry. It's a natural thing that happens. The other one I've noticed, so my gardenia, I should have posted this on our social media pages. I was just out there gardening, went, oh, okay, here we go. Picked them off. But I had some yellow leaves showing up on this beautiful gardenia. It's glossy green, loaded up with flowers. It's about to erupt with fragrance. But some of the leaves were yellow, like noticeable, going, oh, there's like 8, 10, 15 yellow leaves on this nice sized bush. And so I just went in, picked them off real quick, said, ah, you look great, moved on. Here's what's happening with that is as these plants start to put another ring of wood, as they start to grow, their bark starts to get thicker. What will happen is towards the inside of these shrubs, gardenias in this case, it'll start to shed some of the old leaves. Very common, not unusual, and not to worry. So it's just the bark has got so thick, it can't hold on to this leaf. But as long as the new growth is coming out nice, you're going, oh, boy, this is going to be great in another week. This, for Father's Day, this is going to be like fragrance. So I just pick those off by hand. Another one that worries folks is the needles on, let's say, ponderosa pine or Austrian pine or any pine tree, any conifer. You'll see this time of year, because they're actively growing, they're pushing that new candle growth right now. The new candle growth will come up. And so as that happens, it's also pushing another ring of wood or extra bark. And all of a sudden, on the inside of a tree, you never see needles. They're always on the outer side. Well, that's what's happening. It's shedding those because it can no longer hold on to all those needles. So to have some needle drop this time of year, very common. Especially on the inside of the tree. If it's on the outside, you should be worried. If it's at the very top of the very top of the tree, you should be worried. But the inside, some needle growth, drop, very common, and that's what's happening. The bark has gotten so thick, it can't hold on to this stuff anymore. So don't be strategic. If in doubt, take a picture. Bring it into the garden center. We'll walk right through it. We see so many examples of this. We just almost know, but the second we look at it, go, oh yeah, not to worry, or yes, we should worry. Here's how you treat that. But to look for old yellow leaves on the inside of the shrub, on the inside of your pines and spruce and fir, very common, not to be worried. And then if you start to see off-colored a little bit or it's not blooming, fertilize early. Go for it now. So it's time. So there you go. Got a lot in store this show. Be right back.
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21: All right, so we are back in the studio with Lisa Waters Lane. She comes each week with your garden questions. Just what's going on in your neighbor's yard. So welcome to the studio, Lisa.
22: Thank you. Good to be here, as always.
21: How good is it to be here?
22: It's air conditioned in here, so yes. I'm happy.
21: It's been a warm one this week.
22: It has.
21: So it's finally,
22: it has.
21: I mean, to be in the 90s, June 90s, yeah. Goes together.
22: Right.
21: But the humidity later in the week started to go up. Like, now it's 90s and humid, 30%. Yeah. Humidity.
22: That's for us, though. That's a lot. So, yeah, that heat's just been a little rough lately, but you find cool places to hang out.
21: Shade. Lots of shade. You run from shade. That's why we have so much greenhouse glass. Yeah. Yes, it controls the spring cold, but then we've got automatic shade structure. Shade it draws over the, mm-hmm. so it gets the sun out of the greenhouses. So you kind of jump from one greenhouse to the other greenhouse to the tree racks.
22: Yeah.
21: So.
22: And then you just squirt yourself with a hose while you're out there too.
21: we need customer umbrellas. Everyone's issued an umbrella so you can walk out and shop the shrubs. Mm-hmm. And
22: okay.
21: Maybe that's too
22: I'll
21: much.
22: I'll work on that. Yeah.
21: No. So anyway, this is garden questions.
22: So yeah, it's a garden question. So Dan would like to buy his father a Father's Day gift of a fast-growing shade tree for his new home that he has out in Chino, and he wants to know what recommendations you would have.

0: is fast growing. Shade Tree is a Father's Day gift.
1: Yes.
0: Perfect weekend for that. And so I would start with sycamores.
1: Mm-hmm.
0: Biggest, one of the biggest growing natives. There's a Arizona variety and a European called Blood Good variety. And fast growing, big leaf, thick shade. Takes the wind.
1: Mm-hmm.
0: We take all that what we're talking about. One that's sort of like that, there's a lot of them up and down that valley, is Autumn Blaze Maple.
1: Mm-hmm.
0: It's a big growing maple. It's a red, it's the fastest growing of the red maples. And so it gets up maybe 35, 40 feet tall, kind of 20 feet wide, and it goes, it gets there fast.
1: Yeah.
0: And thick shade. Again, it's mm-hmm. a very good tree. Uniquely made to handle the wind. It doesn't get that leaf tear that so many maples get. Neither does a sycamore.
1: Mm-hmm.
0: What else? Golden locust?
1: Locust would be excellent.
0: That'd be a good one. So.
1: Some of the elms, like the Princeton elm would be an amazing tree out there.
0: Yeah. Now, don't plant Siberian elm or Chinese elm. It's a weed. Truly, its seeds come up everywhere. But there's new varieties we bred that there's a alley elm. Gets mm-hmm. bright red in the fall, doesn't get the seeds, grows fast, super deep-rooted,
1: mm-hmm.
0: Very drought-hardy, doesn't get the elm leaf skeletonizer. It's got everything you want from the elm, like the native elms that grow around here, but without all the problems. We bred all that out. There's an American elm. We saw the one that's downtown Prescott.
1: Mm-hmm.
0: That would grow very well in Chino Valley and gets big, like instant shade.
1: Lots of options to come check out.
0: Yeah, oaks. Boy, ash. You've got to come in here or shop top10trees.com. Top10trees.com takes you right to our website, and all the trees that are out there, it shows you the description, the size, the price. You can do all your research. You can even buy it there, pick it up in store.
1: Mm-hmm.
0: But probably best. It's
1: come
0: a
1: in
0: gift.
1: And take a look at them.
0: Come in. Yeah, come see us.
1: Definitely. Okay. Meg is in Prescott. She has a very dark shade spot in part of her house that she wants some shorter shrubs and some flowering perennials.
0: Oh, okay. That's pretty easy.
1: Actually,
0: it's harder to grow that kind of area than it is in sun. There's actually more choices for the sunny spots because that's the kind of environment we are at.
1: Right.
0: But dry shade. Mm-hmm. Is actually you can do that. It's just a little bit more, the choices aren't as broad.
1: Right.
0: Of course, number one selling flower for dry shade, hostas. It's number one seller. I think it's the number one perennial sold in the country.
1: Is it really?
0: Yeah, but because of the East Coast.
1: Not here.
0: They're crazy. but it does well here too. And animals seem to leave it alone. It's just a great little plant.
1: Sure.
0: It is truly a perennial.
1: Mm-hmm.
0: What are some others? Rock rose? No, that's more of a sun.
1: I was thinking some of the Roxanne geraniums.
0: Oh, sure.
1: Perennial
0: geraniums. Yeah. Mm-hmm.
1: Bugleweed?
0: Sure.
1: Not bugleweed. What's it called?
0: I don't know. I'm thinking the number one, a true weed is vinca.
1: Oh,
0: or periwinkle is another name.
1: Mm-hmm.
0: Just a ground cover that just grows. You got to make sure it stays in check or it can take over an area.
1: Mm-hmm.
0: But columbine, just all kinds of clematis.
1: Gracewood lithodora.
0: Lithodora is great. Yeah.
1: Yeah.
0: Oh, you're going off on Latin people. That's
1: no,
0: good.
1: Not Latin.
0: The shrubs, you're looking at yews. Hollies,
1: mm-hmm.
0: hydrangeas.
1: Yeah.
0: Do amazingly well. We've got pinks and whites and blues. Does really well here, and they'll come back year after year for you. So that's another one. We've got two sections of nothing but shade type of plants. So come in and take a look, and something will call to you. That's so unique.
1: Right.
0: And look at some of the variegated varieties, the creamy colors, the bright golds, Akuba.
1: Oh, yeah.
0: Like Aruba. It looks tropical.
1: It does.
0: But it's hardy as can be. It's got a big glossy evergreen leaf, but it's got green, glossy green with speckled gold. It's very pretty in a bright
1: and it's
0: a dark
1: evergreen.
0: Spot.
1: I mean, you would never think that shrub would live here, but we have one in our backyard underneath our.
0: Got
1: our
0: two.
1: Region. We have two.
0: I planted another one. I liked it. I had another spot that was kind of dry, that was shady. It's underneath the mimosa. I thought, I'm going to try that. And it's just thriving. Okay. It's gone sub-zero with us several winters.
1: Yeah.
0: So it's just a great little plant. That's the one.
1: Agree.
0: That's good.
1: Yeah. Okay. So come in.

0: check them out. Sandy has a question. She has a peach tree that all of a sudden is starting to drop as peaches.
1: Oh, no.
0: They're not ripe. She wants to know what's going on with that.
1: So, it's stressed. You should watch it. It's hot. Yes, it's hot. And so it's not unusual for pitted fruits to shed, pitted fruits shed in June. Very, very common. And what happens is the plant, they load up with too many fruits, too many plums, too many cherries, too many apricots, nectarines, peaches. And so you get too many of them. And so now it's gotten hot. Your irrigation that you had can't quite, the plant wants more moisture than it's getting or receiving, or it's hotter. It could actually be it's perspiring faster than it can take up from the roots. Literally, the roots only have so much capacity. And then if it perspires faster, it's hot, faster than it can take in water, it can drop fruit. So it'll self-prune.
0: Right.
1: Now, if the leaves are turning yellow, that's different than leaf drop, than fruit drop. So I'd say you probably want on any pitted fruit at least half the fruit to go away. Otherwise, you're left with hundreds and hundreds of little tiny plums, little tiny peaches, little tiny fruits, and it's all pit, no flesh. So you really do need to thumb prune some of that fruit off of there, and that'll help the fruit that remains to be larger. So it's not concerning to have some fruit drop. I think most folks freak out, and, you know, they see three peaches on the ground and they need to see 103 and they're going, oh no, what do I do? It's common. And then I would obviously water. You might even supplement, you know, hand water, some extra, put a soaker hose around that. That'll help that plant. You make sure that all the roots are hydrated instead of just where those two drip emitters are. That could be part of it too.
0: Oh, so. Definitely. Yeah. I've seen way too many people with their emitters way too close to the trunks of their trees. You gotta move them out, people.
1: Yeah, and increase the numbers. So great questions this week, Lisa. Thanks for coming in. So Ken and Lisa Lane, the Mountain Gardeners. We'll be right back.
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1: So I titled this program segment, Hide That Ugly Fence with Vertical Fireworks. And I'm talking about clematis. Well, vines. You can train vines to grow up, but some of them are really magical. Right now, the honeysuckle is over the top. I mean, just hummingbirds are all over this thing. The fragrance, the pollinator. I've got a clematis that has been in bloom for over a month. These beautiful star-shaped flowers that are as big as your hand. I've got it climbing up this framework in this beautiful glazed pot on the patio, just showing off. She just loves to show off her beauty, and constant flowers just coming up on it. Clematis grows amazingly well here. It's a deciduous vine. That is, it'll lose its leaves through the winter, but then that vine will come back with new foliage and with new flowers. And the flowers, the clematis virtually has more flowers than foliage to it. And it just has this really long bloom cycle. There's so many to choose from. It's almost frightening. So I'm trying to line this up. I might have it this week. It's hard to pin people down, but I'm trying to get you take your iPhone out in the farm and let's walk the greenhouses so I can show my gardeners, at least here locally, that are part of this part of Arizona folks, where I can show them what the farm, this is 2000 acres. I mean, they grow these blocks of 500 to 1,000 clematis. You can see them all in bloom at the same time. I've been there. It's spectacular. I don't know how it's going to show up on a podcast with a video piece. You folks that are listening in by radio, sorry. It's so good to be old school radio. That's good. But the new video podcast stuff, you know, the Apple folks, you're going to love this. iHeart, you're going to love this. Spotify, you're going to love this. Video versions of this. And we'll try to put it into our newsletters, that kind of stuff. It's powerful. But I'll try to get that. I'm trying to pin down the salesperson. I got to make sure they're in the field and that things are blooming. But you'll see Vancouver Mystic Gem Clematis. Beautiful pink flower. That's just gigantic flower. You've got pink champagne, the most beautiful, bright pink with this lighter pink center and a yellow eye to it. It's quite striking. Sweet Summer Love, a bright red. It doesn't have five petals. It's got four. It looks like airplane propellers. Bright red. Hundreds of flowers. Clematis grows well. Here's the insider tip with clematis. If you want to take a look at those, just go to our website. You can direct ship those from the farm. So we've got inbound clematis that are in full bloom. They're glorious. They're usually bigger, 5 gallons, 2 gallons. But if you want access to all of the clematis, all the colors, whether they're autumn blooming, summer blooming, spring blooming, you can go right to the farm, look at them, and then have them shipped right to your door. So we're trying to get more access to more varieties to folks that know us personally. And we're selling hundreds of plants from the farm, but it gives you more options and you get more colors that way. So if you're a true clematis snob, that's the way to go, because you've already grown the Vancouver Mystic Gem. You've already grown the pink champagne. So you want the Lindsay clematis, that great big purple, gigantic flower that's coming out. So you'll have access to all those. So you've even got doubles, like Empress has got more. It's just really interesting flowers. And I know the family that introduces pretty much all of clematis in the country, in the world. They breed these up in Vancouver, Canada, Canadians. Super interesting farm family, just super interesting. So anyway, I digress. Where was I going? Oh, how to grow clematis. Here's how you grow clematis, the secret. So they need something to climb up. They need other shrubs to climb up. So I really like to put in like Virginia creeper, which is a hardy, just robust native. Oh my gosh, you can't kill this thing. But it's famous in the fall for its red color. But it looks really good when you plant a clematis right next to it and they intertwine. And now you've got clematis flowers coming out of this Virginia creeper. It just adds these, and there's no bigger flower on a vine than a clematis. Literally, they're as big as your hands, or they're just so beautiful. In my container, what clematis don't like, they don't want their roots to be sunburned ever. So they don't want sun to hit the soil where their roots are. So I usually do an underplanting. So I've got pansies. They're just beautiful, huge cluster of pansies at the base of this clematis that's been in bloom for over a month. The pansies are starting to fade, admittedly. So pansies don't like summer. They like winter, fall, summer, spring. They don't like summer. So I'm going to swap those out probably for impatience or something. I'm still deciding. Maybe Calipercoa, I'll decide. But I have an underplanting, so those plants keep the roots cool. They keep the sun off the roots. That's the secret. The Clematis want to have their top growth in the sun, their roots in the shade. Of course, the easiest way, I guess you could really do this, just put a 3-inch layer of shredded cedar bark and boom, you got it. Just keep the sun off the roots and fertilize them regularly with flower power. You have guaranteed spectacular vines.
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1: All right, so back with Lisa Waters. Like, what is that? That's no intro. People are listening right now. So anyway, you got me flustered. Lisa Waters Lane's in the studio, my gal, my favorite gal, just a person that's a good gardener, a good wife, I think just a good person.
0: Well, I
1: Lisa.
0: Try.
1: Do you? Do
0: sure.
1: you try?
0: Don't you?
1: Well, I don't know if you try that hard enough.
0: What?
1: I actually don't try. I just naturally am a good person.
0: Maybe you should try a little harder.
1: Maybe so. Anyway, we can all do better.
0: Always.
1: So.
0: Yes.
1: Positive, uplifting gardening. We all just need to garden more.
0: We do. Everybody should be out gardening. It does make you happier, makes you feel better. Anytime I think you can walk away from a computer screen, a TV screen, whether you're gardening in your house with your houseplants or your greenhouse or out in your yard, I think you're better.
1: Yeah, I was helping one of our good customers. He's been a customer for 20 years. He's a regular. I mean, he's one of those, you can just name him, going, hey. And so he brought his son in with him, his son-in-law. Mm-hmm. And so he's bringing his son-in-law to his garden center. I'm hugely honored. He's up from Phoenix, going to help him up just the weekend. And his son-in-law is trying to get him to meditate. And so, I mean, he's a hardcore gardener. He loves going out and picking carrots, planting flowers, hardcore gardener. And I listened to him banter back and forth. He's trying to get me to meditate. I don't want to. I have a hard time doing it. I'm going, you know what I think meditation is? It's anything that can take your mind off of time. Huh. That's meditation. Gardening does that. Well, I listened to them both go back and forth. Brilliant guys. Both of them really brilliant. I'm going, I don't even know. I'm just selling petunias here. You want a purple one or a pink one? And so, but I'm into the discussion, and I never thought about that, but it's just, when I go out into the garden, I don't take my phone with me. I don't wear a watch, and I just lose track. Quickly, the end of the day comes, you go, where did it go? It was so pleasant, so meditative, so therapeutic, so in the zone with nature. And if you live this high-stress job all the time with deadline, and you don't have a garden, maybe you do need to meditate. Mm-hmm. Maybe that is good for you. I'm sure it's good for you. But if you're a gardener, I think it sort of is meditation, closer to God, or there's some creation, living, breathing things. There's a lot of pluses with that. Anyway, I don't even know why I shared that story. Yeah, we all need to garden more. There you go. That's it.
0: It's a long-winded way of saying we should all just garden.
1: Of course, everyone here, they're tuned into a garden show. So, of course, they're already gardeners or entertained
0: That's
1: by
0: true.
1: People behind a screen.
0: I think we're preaching to the choir.
1: I know.
0: Okay. Anyways, so, it has definitely warmed up this week.
1: Yeah,
0: it
1: feels good. Finally, I'm warm. Finally, it feels good. Finally.
0: Yes. So it is. We finally reached those over 85 temperatures. And not my favorite. Don't care for it, but you still got to be out there gardening, even though it's over 85.
1: Well, if you don't, your plants are going to wilt and die because they're hot too.
0: But I thought, because there's a few pots out front that I'm having to redo myself because in our personal yard, because some of the things I put in there just aren't working out the way I thought they were going to work out. And to me, they're just not pretty. So I'm going to yank those plants out of there. I may move them to some other places in the yard. But I was walking through the upper house looking for those annuals, those plants that you get one season of glory out of, and trying to decide what I wanted to put in my pots.
1: What did you decide?
0: So my pots are right out front of the house. They get sun from sun up to sun down. They pretty much get full sun. So I was looking for those annuals that really can take that heat. And I was also looking for some that, you know, I don't have to be out there every 5 minutes watering, because I'm not good at that either, but that had a little more forgiveness factor to them. So some of the ones that I came up with.
1: That's a good list. Wow.
0: Of course. So Lantana was probably we have some beautiful ones up there right now. We have the Lucky Sunrise Rose, which is kind of a pink and yellow color. And we have one that's called Hot Blooded Red, which is kind of a red and with some yellow in it too. But both just really bright, striking colors that really take that heat. And they're not overly thirsty plants. So I'm going to put some of those in. And then I also saw we have a purple...
1: Lantana?
0: Yeah.
1: Really?
0: What's it do? Drapes. What's drapes? Oh. Flow. What is it?
1: Prostrata? You can go Latin on folks. You kind of bluff that way.
0: You know, it hangs down, whatever that is.
1: Trailing.
0: Thank you.
1: Gosh. You're welcome.
0: You get to this time of day. And
1: I'm still stuck on hot-blooded... what was it?
0: Hot-blooded red.
1: Hot-blooded red, and the other one was?
0: Sunrise.
1: Lucky sunrise. Lucky rose. Hot-blooded red sunrise. Man, I'm just going to...
0: Okay, we'll move on from those. If you want something tall, it needs a little height in there, we have a salvia called Sally Fun Deep Ocean.
1: That sounds cool.
0: And so they're probably foot and a half, maybe even taller.
1: Yeah.
0: A beautiful blue, purple... Wow. Yeah,
1: that's tall.
0: They're tall. Beautiful. It'd be great in some pots that you need some height with.
1: Yeah.
0: Great pollinator plant as well. But just a really nice, dark, rich color is really what drew me to them as I was walking up to the upper house. So that's a great one. And then your vinca, of course, the annual vinca.
1: Yeah.
0: We have the cascading.
1: There you go. Trailing. Prostrata.
0: And the uprights. What about a foot high if you're growing the uprights? But those are another one that are so, you don't even have to deadhead those. You just kind of walk by and shake them a little bit, and the old blossoms just kind of fall right off, and they just bloom continually so nicely.
1: And the varieties that we have here, the vincas, we're bringing in select varieties that don't get the mildews and they don't melt. There's some that have problems. Some of the other places around town are selling the old school one. We're bringing the better genetics, where they're less prone to melt down in the moist afternoon, monsoon kind of stuff. They're better Cora varieties. Mm-hmm. They're just better vincas.
0: Because vincas are truly one of those that really hates to be overwatered.
1: Yeah, they're super dry.
0: If you're one of those waterers that are like me, maybe I should water.
1: It's good for
0: you. They're perfect for you because they don't want to be constantly wet. So, Portulaca.
1: Oh, perfect.
0: Which is another great one. The Happy Hour Mix. I just like the name, Happy Hour Mix. Has multiple colors.
1: Like pouring a glass of wine right now or something. But yeah, I like it.
0: It's got pinks and yellows and whites and orange. And I took some of those and we have a pot of the Rainbow Ascot Euphorbia, which is a little more upright, grows more upright. And I wanted something to kind of fill that pot there to kind of soften the edge. So I put the Portulaca in there. And oh my gosh, it's really taken off.
1: It's not just hot. It's not just southern exposure. Those gardens are radiant heat. They're on patios, reflective walls. Mm-hmm. It's kind of like a courtyard for you folks that have a courtyard area. It's that. Mm-hmm. It's super hot. It's hard to grow things.
0: Yeah.
1: It's easier to grow things in the winter.
0: That's true.
1: It stays warm, but it's harder to grow things in the summer because you need the right plant in the right spot. Yeah. Those are great, super good. And most of those, the javelina, the deer, the rabbits, they don't like salvia. They don't like stinky. They don't like
6: Cora.
7: They don't like Lantana and Vinca and that stuff. So they're great choices.
6: We also have some beautiful Angelinas in. So if you're looking for, it reminds me of a Snapdragon, but it takes the heat so much better.
7: Snapdragon.
6: So kind of a tall, has a spiky flower on it. We have them in dark purples and roses and whites and perfect for those really hot things that you still want that look of a Snapdragon, but snaps aren't so happy this time of year.
7: They're green, but they're not blooming.
6: That is
7: but
6: true.
7: Angelina. Uh-huh. Is Angelonica? Angelina. Angelina loves it. Loves it. It looks delicate, but it's super, super hardy.
6: Yeah. And they grow them down in Phoenix.
7: I mean, Vinca looks like a delicate, glossy, high maintenance kind of plant. It's bulletproof. Yeah. It just doesn't perspire. That's the reason we put those in the hanging baskets. The downtown Prescott, we grow those baskets for them. We hung them this last week, and we put Vinca and Million Bells Petunias and Potato Vine. Yep. And so the merchants downtown should be super happy with how those grow. They're big, long tendrils, but still, they're easy to maintain. Right. So both. That's commercial settings. So it's so difficult. All right. Thank you, Lisa. We are out of time. Thanks so much. Kim and Lisa Lane, the Mountain Gardeners.
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1: So this podcast segment or show segment, I titled Mountain Hardy Berries Just Arrived and They're Moving Fast. And I for some reason, we don't bring in enough berries. So I think the reason is, so we're trying to up our game now. The open to buy models don't tell us, computers are telling us how many plants to bring in, how many you all are going to come in and buy. I think the reason is you're planting whole rows of blackberries, whole rows, sections of raspberries or strawberries or grapes, figs are in, all these kind of plants that we're lining up gardens with. And so we tend to run out, or people come in, I'll take all six, all 10, I'll take the whole block. And okay, we'll get more in next week. So we had a lot of them inbound. We're rotating these things. It's good. It keeps them fresh too. That's I guess I'm complaining because they ran out and I wanted to sell three more, or someone was missing their Marion Berry blackberry. Here's the insider secret to berries. I grow raspberries and blackberries and strawberries. I have been eating strawberries like crazy right now. Strawberries are either June bearing or ever bearing. And what's the difference? June bearing is what probably farmers are using. especially if they're doing, let's say, jams, jellies. You need all the berries off at once, just all of them. Oof, and we want to harvest. That's you, Juneberry. They produce all at the same time. Everbearing is they're going to rotate or pulsate berries off these bushes or vines or brambles, whatever you call a strawberry bush, over and over and over again. And so they're always got more berries. Those are the ones I grow because I just like, I like being out in the gardens and just popping them in my mouth. All organic. I know where they came from. They're just delicious. And so I tend to like the ever-bearing. So you'll see those. It'll actually say here at the garden center, ever-bearing, June-bearing. That's the difference. Blackberries are different. Blackberries are probably the next best producing. This is an aggressive bush. It's going to easily, or vine or bramble, it's easily get up to head high. It just kind of has these long canes that sprawl. And so great for softening up fence lines. That's where I use mine, up and down the fence. I want it to feel like a secret garden. I want to be able to go out, with, take the grandkids out, and we will just eat berries until our face and our fingers are black. We're almost rolling over going, I can't eat another one. Is that? Has something special about it. Drives their mother crazy because they're not going to eat dinner, and their face is all black. But we had a great time together, and we had some healthy meals out there. Blackberries are consistent producers. Now, there's a couple varieties. What you'll find is there's blackberries like your grandparents grew, and they're thorny. They're very aggressive. If you stand still, they're going to attach themselves or leech on. And every time you pick berries, it looks like you've been in a cat fight because the barbs kind of come after your skin. There's also new varieties coming out that don't have thorns. And so we've bred, these are smooth caned blackberries, raspberries, that kind of stuff. So we're trying to make it easier to go pick and harvest and care and prune and take care of these things. So the blackberries are going crazy right now. They are heavily flowered. They're beautiful. Actually a pretty bramble or pretty vine, a pretty cane. So these canes will grow up easily 6, 7, 8 feet long. And the longer the cane, the more the berries you get on those. And so I won't go into prunings right now, just going into varieties and how to grow them, how to get the most out of them. But they're in full bloom right now. So I'm probably going to fertilize them after we start to see some organic fertilizer. We've got a fruit and vegetable food that's made just for things like this, berries, fruit trees, vegetables. So we've upped the 6447% calcium. Calcium is what brings out the size of a berry, the size of fruit, and the sweetness of a fruit. So you want sweeter berries, bigger tomatoes, sweeter tomatoes. You want bigger peppers, sweeter tomatoes. Calcium is the thing. Bigger peaches, calcium. That's what brings the flavor out and the size. Makes them hearty. It's a lot of positive for them. I'll probably sprinkle some of that out there. It's all organic. So as we rain or irrigate, it slowly breaks down the plant, takes it in as it needs it. That'll increase. I've got better sized berries. I'm probably going to harvest those. They're flowering right now. Pretty much midsummer. When the monsoons start to take off, yeah, now you're starting to eat berries. Like a lot of them. Like, get the canning supplies ready. You're going to have berries. You can grow these yourself. It's a pretty vine. It's deciduous. That is, it'll look kind of rough in the winter. They lose their leaves, but you'll prune them back, fertilize them. They've grown already 4 or 5 feet, and they'll grow another 4 or 5 feet before we're all done. The more foliage they have, the bigger and the more berries you've got. The next one after blackberries, and I know you folks from the Northwest, you're really particular about your blackberries. You name them by their county they're grown in. There's Marion berries. From Arizona, we just call that a blackberry, just like everyone else in the country. But you all love your counties. You got certain varieties, make certain kinds of brandies and pies, and you got Marion berry pie. Well, it tastes like a blackberry to me. They grow the same, though. So I personally grow black satin blackberries because it's got satin skin, so no thorns, big berries, they melt in your mouth. Heavy producer. There are several like that. Raspberry, we would call the same thing Cadbury, raspberries. It does have a thorn, but the thorns are so tiny they can't bite you. So it's really, we call that a thornless raspberry. The old timers, probably the best producing of all of them is Indian Summer. This is an ancient, this has been around. I think the Conestoga wagons brought this thing to us. It is a proficient producer. I mean, it just grows so many raspberries, it's almost ridiculous. But they do have some thorns on them. You're going to look, you're going to get scraped up, wear some long gloves, you know, heavy gloves when you pick the harvest, but it's going to be a lot of raspberries when you're done. Does really well here. Other berries, the raspberries, blackberries. I would say also one that cuggles somewhat are blueberries. And it's only because, I mean, they're sweet. They're a little smaller than you've grown in the Midwest. They'll take our cold. It's our alkalinity and the dryness is what gets them. So the aridness, the blueberries will be a little bit smaller. So they're not going to grow like marble size here. But when you do pick them off, they are melt in your mouth, like burst of flavor, like wow, probably loaded with antioxidants because everything's compressed. So the alkalinity, so our water's super alkaline. Well, these things like super acid. They're like acidy, like grow them in liquid acid. They'd be happy with that. Blackberries, they don't care. Raspberries, I care not. Figs, pomegranates, they just don't care. Kiwis, they don't care. Blueberries do. Strawberries, they don't care. Blueberries do. And so there I do use very heavy, rich potting soil. That's really infused with peat moss. Peat moss is very acidic. I like growing my blueberries in containers or big raised beds because it just drains faster. So that alkalinity can't build up around the roots. So I'm able to keep those berries greener. Whenever I fertilize, I'm fertilizing with a very acid soil sulfur. Sulfur is what makes water hits sulfur and it makes it more acidic. So you would never, ever give your blueberries hydrated lime. You would do that like crazy in the Midwest. You never do that here or you'll kill them. They'll never produce again. So it's a little bit of a struggle. I would say if you're gonna try berries, I encourage it. Now's the time to plant them. It's a great time to harvest. I mean, this is the time for berries. Start with blackberries, well, strawberries, blackberries, go to raspberries, then end up with blueberries. If you're going to rate them, I would say do that. As far as production, easy, care. I've got so many I don't know what to do with. That's how I'd rate it. But if you're a gardener, you can grow whatever you want because you have a way to manipulate the gardens and just make it grow. You know how to make things grow and you read the plants. You start giving what they need. But for the rest of us common gardeners, blackberries and raspberries and blueberries.
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1: 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I believe is actually the top 10 gardener on the podcast. 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And gardening, a lot of folks listen to it while they are hiking, walking about, gardening in the backyard, just in... I've got an entertaining voice, and they just like to listen in. I don't know about that, but I do hear this quite a bit. Let me just tell you, this title of this segment is How to Turn Your Useless Side Yard into an Orchard. And I'm talking about that tight space. Like, you can see the wall and your neighbors right through that kitchen window right there. So how do you turn that into an orchard? So most trees, fruit trees, are going to be standard, call it 20 by 20. If you get semi-dwarf, call it 15 by 15. If you go truly dwarf, call it 6 by 6. So those are your sized trees. But we've come out with this new series of apples. I'm very excited about this. I can't wait till we expand this to other varieties. But right now, apples, which are the most consistent fruiters of all fruits, anywhere in northern Arizona, if you're at elevation, you want to start with apples. Because every year, you're going to get apples. Every single year. You're going to get apples. You can't say that about apricots or nectarines or plums or peaches or cherries. You can't say that. But apples and pears, those two, you can. But mostly, these are very large trees. We figured out how to make them kind of like an Italian cypress. They grow to the moon, but only 2-3 feet wide. And they load up with so... You won't see the trunk. There's so many apples up and down this trunk, you can't see the trunk. So there's, and we're talking about softball size, maybe big apples. They come in tangy red. Let me look here on the website. We've got, they've got tangy red, which is a pure, pure, beautiful red. You've got tangy green. Call it a Granny Smith. You've got blushing delight, which is like a Fuji or a Gala. And then you've got a golden. And so you can line up down that either right against the fence line. You can zigzag it about. They're only going to get 2 feet wide, but they produce heavy crops. Now, here's the insider tip. Fruit trees, especially apples, they take two. They need cross-pollinators. And so if you're going to do down the side yard, get two different, get a tangy green and a red. Get a blushing and a gold. Get two different ones, and they'll help pollinate each other. So they're not self-pollinating or self-fruitful. They need a buddy, and it can't be the two, you can't have two tangy reds. You gotta have two different ones, and all of a sudden the bees will cross-pollinate and you will have so much fruit you don't know what to do with it all. Consistent, every year you're gonna have this. And the columnar what do they call those? Fruit snack apples. Fruit snack. That's their nickname. It's cross-branded. You're hearing it on all the magazines, all the garden mag. But we have them here at Waters because apples grow really well here at this part of Arizona. They grow great at elevation. So if you're thinking about planting one, now is the time. But turn that useless side yard into an orchard in your backyard. Throughout the week, Lisa and I camp out here at Waters Garden Center. We love talking to fruit tree growers here at the Garden Center.
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20: Welcome to the Prescott Palette. We're working on behind Prescott's Colony, visual and performing arts scene, and everything else in between. My guest today, now this is how I like interviews to go. I hope it goes well. But this is how I like them to start anyways. So Troy was playing at El Gato Azul. Was it Sunday night that I asked you about this?
21: Sunday night.
20: 2 nights ago, yeah. I said, hey, what are you doing Tuesday morning? And you said?
21: I said, well, probably sleeping in, but.
20: Yeah. So I said, hey, let's come on the radio show and talk about music and whatnot and everything else. So, and that's how it happened. So we're just going to chat for a while. My guest today is Troy Skipperut. You got to pronounce that. You got to figure this out. You got to explain this to me. Skill.
21: Ort.
20: Ort. Yeah. And I, like I said before, I've known you for probably 10, 15 years maybe.
21: At least, yeah.
20: I don't know how long.
21: Yeah.
20: And I've always mispronounced your name. You've never corrected me.
21: Well, it's not an easy one to pronounce, and everybody mispronounces it or misspells it, so I've just gotten used to it.
20: I just write your name like really messy on the checks and hope it looks similar.
21: Well, a lot of people in my family just go by Skip. So.
20: By Skip?
21: Yeah.
20: So it's what's the background of the name? Where's it from?
21: It's a Dutch name.
20: Okay.
21: Yeah.
20: And so, well, we were Barber. Mm-hmm. We were German, and then it went to Barb. And everyone, because it has an E at the end, everyone thinks the E should be I-E.
21: Sure. Yeah.
20: Barbie. So I still endure that.
21: Barbe.
20: That's even, but no one gets Barbe. Trust me. No one gets Barbe. So you are from Prescott, born and bred, or?
21: Not born, but I've lived here pretty much my whole life.
20: Okay. Where were your parents before you got here?
21: My mom grew up in an Air Force family, so she was all over the country.
20: Okay.
21: My dad grew up I think he was born in Phoenix, grew up in San Jose.
0: Okay.
21: They met in California and ended up here.
0: Okay. So you're a product of the PUSD public school system?
21: Partially, yeah. I was actually homeschooled for...
0: Oh, really?
21: Yeah.
0: Why do I not find that surprising?
21: I don't know.
0: I don't know why. I just don't find... Yeah. Not that I would have thought that.
21: Maybe it's the creative types or something.
0: It could be. Yeah. We had a big conversation about homeschooling over dinner at home yesterday.
21: I did do the band in middle school.
0: Okay.
21: And had some involvement with, sports and...
0: What did you play?
21: Testing, that sort of thing. Soccer and cross country.
0: Okay. So did you graduate from PHS then?
21: I did. I was full-time at PHS by the time I went to high school. I did the whole course load and everything in person at the school.
0: So this is a funny question to ask someone your age, which you're
21: 35.
0: But when did you start into music? What was your aha moment? Or did you have an aha moment? Because this is pretty much your full-time gig to a point, correct?
21: To some extent, I'm a little bit all over the place. I do handyman work and contracting, that sort of thing, too, is kind of 25 to 30 hour a week, Okay. But weekends and sometimes during the week I'm doing music and teaching music still. So you could say music is my main gig. But yeah, as far as what was my first moment with music, my parents both really wanted my siblings and I to have the opportunity to learn an instrument when we were growing up. I think possibly because they didn't have really the opportunity when they were kids.
0: So your parents weren't musical or theater inclined?
21: They were not, no. Which is
0: to But me, they had an appreciation for it? Or
21: they had an appreciation. In fact, my grandmother actually, it's on my dad's side, she was a piano teacher. And I think she did church choir and led the choir, that sort of thing. But my dad didn't take music lessons, and I think she was like, get a real career.
0: Right, yeah.
21: Don't waste your time on this, maybe. But yeah, when it came to me and my siblings, my parents were like, okay, well, you always have to be working on an instrument. So they started us early on violin, and then got kind of bored with that and switched to trumpet and did the bands in middle school and high school.
0: You said violin. That's funny, because another kid I know, who was kind of quasi-homeschooled, his parents started him out on violin. And it seems like the string is, but I don't know if they feel that that's like, because it's not the easiest instrument to learn.
21: Yeah, and when you're a beginner, it sounds pretty terrible. So
0: yeah, it's like would be really frustrating
21: for the parents that have to suffer through that.
0: So when you say siblings, brother, sister?
21: Yeah, one brother, one sister.
0: Now they both play?
21: They both are musicians to some extent here, but they both really pursued more lucrative careers, let's say.
0: Okay.
21: But my brother, he's a gifted musician, and I try to get him up here. He lives in Tucson, so it's a bit of a drive, but I try to get him to do some musical opportunities once or twice a year. Right. He did a show with my band last year where we had him on violin for a few songs and trombone for a few songs.
0: Oh, nice.
21: And then in the spring of last year, he did something similar on trombone for a whole show with a full horn section.
0: So you started out on violin, and then you mentioned trumpets. At what point did you decide, yeah, I'm going to try something else?
21: I think it was as simple as my uncle had an old trumpet, and it just ended up at the house, and I was like, well,
0: thinking around
21: might as well, maybe I'll play that in the band,
0: So you in band in middle school playing trumpet then, or
21: playing trumpet? Yeah.
0: Okay, and went through middle school. Go to PHS.
21: Mm-hmm.
0: Concert band, jazz band.
21: I started out in the concert band as a freshman, and pretty much day one, I was not happy because I was like, nobody knows how to play their instrument in this band. Everybody's a beginner. and I just went to Brad Street, the band director, and said, look.
0: Who was there forever. Yeah.
21: I said, look, I can't do this, this band. And he could tell I knew how to play my instrument. I mean, I'd taken some lessons, and I'd played other instruments, too, and I had a good ear, and I picked up stuff naturally. And I was a reader. I could read, which some people can't even read anything on the note. So he said, okay, I don't need any trumpets in my top band, but if you're willing to switch to French horn, you could do it. So,
0: okay.
21: So he gave me a French horn. He said, I'll just let you practice in one of the practice rooms for the next couple lessons or a couple couple days of class, and then you know, if you could play this, you can get into the top band. So that was some motivation for me, and so
0: right.
21: And trumpet and French horn, they're kind of similar, but there is a little bit of a learning curve.
0: Right.
21: But ultimately, I did make the audition, so got into the, I think they called it the wind ensemble, the top band. So I think I might have been the only freshman in that band, and
0: right.
21: And then the next year is my sophomore year. Then I was like, okay, well, I want to get back to playing trumpet, so I'll audition for the jazz band. I don't know why I didn't do that in the first place. My freshman, maybe there was no openings,
0: right?
21: Or maybe I'm misremembering. But
0: well, one thing I'm really I'm intrigued by at PHS and Prescott in general is the amount of young jazz performers,
21: sure,
0: the instrumentalists specifically. And a lot of that has to do with the program that was at PHS, because mm-hmm. They had a really strong jazz program.
21: Mm-hmm.
0: What was your draw to jazz? What did you like about jazz as opposed to the other genres you messed around with or dabbled in?
21: Yeah, it's just there's an explosiveness sometimes, especially in like a big band that I'd experienced in middle school. And when you're playing orchestral music or classical music, very beautiful, you know, but often there isn't that power or excitement, you know.
0: There's not that adrenaline rush. Yeah.
21: Yeah, and with jazz, it's like so much of it is improvisation that you don't know what could happen. Now, when you're a beginner, sometimes what's going to happen isn't going to sound very good, you know.
0: Well,
21: But that's kind of the carrot you're chasing, you know.
0: Right.
21: It's like, oh, man, you hear a great solo, and then you want to figure out how to create something like that of your own.
0: Right.
21: Out of nothing.
0: Right.
21: Know? Yeah.
0: So you did the 2 or 3 years then at PHS in the jazz band.
21: Yeah, 3 years.
0: And then were you playing trumpet the whole time?
21: Trumpet in the jazz band, yeah.
0: Because until recently, I only knew of you as a keyboard player.
21: Yeah.
0: Where did that come from?
21: Yeah, so I played trumpet all through college, and I ended up back here, I don't know, 12 years ago, 13 years ago. And was playing trumpet with a few different bands in the area. And ultimately, I was getting a little frustrated. I mean, if you're a horn player in a rock band, you're the last to get hired, first to get fired. You know.
0: They don't really need you.
21: Yeah. They're like, well, we can do the same thing with a three-piece or a four-piece.
0: Right,
21: you know, exactly. Or, you know, also certain places that, you know, the trumpet is... I think because of the frequencies is that people just say, oh, it's so loud. It's such a loud instrument.
0: Well, you know, I think that is one of the challenges. As someone who, you know, has, you know, been doing music in restaurant spaces, public spaces for, you know, 20, 30 years, the horn comes out and it's like, before the note comes out, it's like, I'm leaving. I'm done. I'm over it.
21: Yeah.
0: But you play really... I won't say reserved, but you're intentional, but you're not overwhelming, and you play to the room really well, I think, when you do bring out the horn.
21: Well, thank you. Yeah, that's a conscious, probably years of being beaten down by people saying, can you play a little quieter?
0: Yeah, there's nothing worse than being in the band and someone going, can you play quieter? It's like you might as well get up in the middle of a song and walk out than to ask me to play quieter.
21: Like, you know, sometimes the drummer's behind you and the drummer's banging away and it's like, okay, the drums, you know, the cymbals are louder than the trumpet.
0: Right.
21: But there's something about the frequencies of the trumpet, I think might just be at the exact range where the human voice is or something. So when people are trying to have a conversation and there's someone banging around the drum kit, it's fine. The second you add a trumpet in the mix, they're like, I can't hear anything he's saying.
0: So, that could be true.
21: Yeah.
0: So you mentioned college. You mentioned you played through school. And Harvard?
21: I went to Harvard for college.
0: For how long?
21: I did not graduate. Did 3.5 years.
0: What do you mean 3.5 years and you didn't graduate? Who goes to Harvard for 3.5 years and doesn't graduate besides you?
21: I don't know. Maybe there's a group of us, a support group.
0: So what took you to Harvard?
21: Well, when I was applying to colleges and everything, I had some pretty ambitious colleges I was applying to and getting courted with and, you know, didn't get into all of them, but the acceptance rates on, you know, I was applying to Princeton. That was probably my first choice.
0: And what did you want to study?
20: Or what did you study?
21: I didn't really know what I wanted to study, but I've always had a really good mind for math.
20: Okay.
21: In particular, it's come extremely easy for me my whole life. So I was thinking, okay, maybe like engineering or, you know, some math-based field or whatever. And so I was applying to Princeton, MIT, Brown, and Harvard, and, you know, a bunch of these other ones too. And I will say, Harvard was not my first choice. I think I would have preferred MIT or Princeton, maybe Stanford even.
20: Right.
21: Didn't get into any of those, but I did get into Harvard, and I thought, you know, it's an opportunity of a lifetime to study at one of the best institutions on the planet, beautiful campus. And
20: yeah.
21: So I ended up at Harvard. And
20: so you played there?
21: In the jazz band.
20: In the jazz band.
21: Yeah.
20: I would think playing a jazz band at Harvard, it's got to be pretty...
21: Yeah.
20: I would think...

0: thinking like Juilliard or
1: right.
0: the New England Conservatory, Berkeley, New School, you know, things like that.
1: Right.
0: And Harvard does have this interesting dual enrollment program with the New England Conservatory. And I think they also have something similar with Berkeley. So if you do get accepted to Harvard, but you want to pursue like a jazz performance degree or something, you can do this dual enrollment with Berkeley, and then you're going back and forth between the two campuses.
1: Oh, really?
0: I think it ends up being a 5-year like dual degree type thing.
1: Well, that's way too much for you because 3.5 was your limit.
0: Yeah, but basically it means you can like take the classes you want at Harvard,
1: right?
0: Which you wouldn't be able to if you want to study, you know, things in the humanities or, you know, whatever. Berkeley's going to be pretty limited, or NEC is going to be pretty limited. On the other hand, if you want to study with like the best music performers and, you know, composition and whatever, you're not going to find that at Harvard, so you have to go to NEC. So I will say I was good friends with a handful of people that were doing that dual enrollment program, and they were probably the strongest players in the jazz band. But there were also probably some players in that dual enrollment program that just weren't in the jazz band because they were like, well, why would I play with these Harvard guys if I can play in the, you know, the top band at Berkeley or or whatever. So we had some good. End of the story is we had some good players. We also had some great players that they weren't pursuing a music degree, but it wasn't through lack of skill or talent. They just, you know, they wanted to be a doctor, a lawyer, and they weren't going to waste their time in the music department. Didn't mean they wanted to give up playing music, you know, for their whole life or anything.
1: Right.
0: So we had some good players, and the band director there, really, really great guy, great teacher. And his story was really interesting because he'd been in Charles Mingus's band and a few other guys in New York in, like, the 70s. He was a trombone player.
2: Mm-hmm.
0: And, you know, so he got a call to sub for Charles Mingus's band when he punched out his trombone player in a fit of rage or something
1: yeah.
0: and needed someone to fill, like, 2 months of gigs or something. So so he had all these connections from New York of actually playing in the scene, which, you know, personally, I do think that's important. If you're going to teach something, you kind of have to have experienced it.
1: Especially something like music and theater and the arts in general.
0: Right. Sometimes you get these academic people that can talk all about the theory, but it's like they can't actually practice it themselves.
1: Right.
0: And no, this guy was the real deal. And when Harvard realized sometime in the late 70s, I think, that, oh, this jazz thing isn't going away, and maybe it's an American art form, they somehow got his number and said, hey, can you create a jazz band or a jazz program or something at Harvard? And, you know, they've got pretty big checkbooks, so he was able to make it happen. And what was really great about what he created over there was that he'd used his contacts in New York, which at that time, a lot of those were musicians that were, you know, it was the late 70s, early 80s. They were falling on hard times. You know, if you were a jazz musician in the 60s, you were probably doing pretty good.
1: Yeah.
0: But unless you were getting royalties or whatever, or you were really wise with your money and savings, you probably weren't doing so great in the 80s, you know?
1: Exactly.
0: So he was taking all these contacts he had, and he'd say, hey, Harvard wants to commission something, you know, from your body of work, you know, for the big band, you know. It's $25,000 okay to write a chart for the big band. And, you know, so he'd take these guys like Charles Mingus and Curtis Fuller and Freddie Hubbard and commission these big band arrangements. And I got to tell you, it was so cool to read handwritten copies from the action and see the notes, you know.
1: Right, yeah.
0: Which sometimes they're really funny and crass, and, you know, they're not like a classical music score where everything's sometimes you're trying to interpret, like, what does he really mean here?
1: Right, yeah.
0: Because something in the music, the math doesn't add up, but, you know, there is a level of interpretation, but just being able to write or to read handwritten charts like that from some of the greatest.
1: That'd been amazing.
0: It was really a life changing experience. And that band was a very good band. I will say that, even though almost nobody was a music major.
1: Yeah,
0: very good band.
1: Well, I'm always surprised by the amount of professionals I know, doctors, lawyers, all these other guys that have these little side gigs with bands.
0: Yeah,
1: you know, they're playing guitar, they're playing keys or drums. I'm going, I never would have thought that you did that.

0: So it's kind of like you said, they kind of put one thing aside to pursue a livelihood, maybe.
1: Yeah. Well, I think they channel that energy into a career, you know. But then it's like they got to blow off some steam, so they got a drum set in the basement to.
0: So when you were like, when you look at high school to college to now, okay, your musical progression, as far as who you were listening to, who influenced you, who did, like when you were in high school. Specifically in the jazz genre, because I'm still amazed that there's so many really strong jazz players, and the Prescott itself has, you know, much stronger jazz community than I think people realize.
1: Sure.
0: Or there's a lot of really good players, and there's more music popping up again. But what were you listening to, and who was your influence early on?
1: Yeah, well, I got to the jazz listening game actually pretty late. For me, it was my first year in the high school big band. I had some friends of mine. That really wanted me to, I guess, embrace my potential. or maybe they were just trying to get me to step it up, you know?
0: Right, yeah, yeah, yeah.
1: And not be the weak link in the
0: band. We need those guys.
1: But yeah, you probably know some of their names, like Pat Adams, Brian Messenger, Nikki Adams.
0: That was a crew back then.
1: Yeah, and all those guys.
0: Charlie Foldage,
1: Ryan Vaughn too, if you knew him. Matt Butterfield.
0: They
1: were all telling me, okay, you got to go study with this guy, Heath. If you know you've got some potential, go study with Heath.
0: Okay.
1: And I probably took a semester of of them harping on me for me to finally go make a phone call to Heath. But yeah, studying with Heath was probably the best thing I could have done for my musical development.
0: What was Heath's last name?
1: Heath Krieger.
0: Oh yeah, I thought so. I want to make sure. Yeah.
1: Yeah. So most people in town probably know him as a potter.
0: Yeah.
1: Very acclaimed potter, but also great saxophone teacher and saxophone player, I should say, and music teacher. Mm-hmm. One of the first things he asked me when I studied with him is he's like, well, who are you listening to? Who do you like? I was like, I don't really listen to much music. He's like, just shaking his head at me.
0: Yeah, like, what are you doing here?
1: He's like, okay, well, he had this big wall of CDs, and he just picks one off, says, listen to this one. I'm pretty sure that album was taken off Herbie Hancock.
0: Sure, yeah, yeah.
1: Yeah, yeah, Watermelon Man's on that.
0: Watermelon Man's on, I was going to say.
1: The original Watermelon Man, not the funky one.
0: Yeah.
1: And yeah, that kind of became a tradition of like every week he would pull a CD off the shelf, loan it to me, and then we'd kind of talk about the previous week's listening. And sometimes he'd curate it based on maybe what we were working on specifically. Or,
0: well, you know, it's really funny to relate back to some of the names I mentioned earlier. So what I'll do every once in a while, Nikki and Patrick Adams, who are now in New York, every once in a while I'll text Patrick and I'll say, who should I be listening to today? Who should be playing in the restaurant? Who's nobody else listening to?
1: Great.
0: What's, you know, it's not always like some new up and comer, but just like, hey, this is a really cool sound. Listen to this, you know.
1: Yeah.
0: And yeah, so I think it's a really cool thing to do.
1: Yeah.
0: So you did that during high school. Mm-hmm. So you're in the jazz band. Did you have a side band in high school at all? Did you guys have a garage jazz band or?
1: Me, not so much. I'd sit in from time to time with Pat and Brian and some of the other guys.
0: Yeah.
1: But I was pretty overloaded in high school. so full course load, had to do marching band. You know, I was in the jazz band and the wind ensemble. I was on the cross-country team, soccer, track and field, president of the math club.
0: So you weren't slacking.
1: For 2 years. I did, I was on the mayor's youth advisory council.
0: Really nice.
1: Which I don't think... That's existed for a while now.
0: I don't think so either. Yeah,
1: yeah. But back in that day, I was on the mayor's youth advisory.
0: And maybe it's a good thing to bring back.
1: Point is, I didn't have a lot of free time.
0: Right.
1: There were a lot of nights I was getting back from a track meet or something at 1 a.m.
0: Exactly.
1: And then I'd have class at 7.
0: Yeah.
1: And homework to do, you know. Like for an hour before bed or something like that. So there wasn't a lot of space for doing garage bands.
0: So you're at Harvard, you're at school, college, Harvard, whatever. And who are you listening to then? How is your sound or how has your taste evolved? Has it or?
1: Yeah. It's definitely evolved. College, I was listening to a lot of, I'd say Dexter Gordon and Bill Evans were probably...
0: Bill's one of my favorites.
1: Yeah, Bill's amazing.
0: Yeah, Bill's one of my favorites.
1: Those are two of my favorites I was really listening to a lot in college. I'd say after college, I started work with more rock bands, and everyone was like, okay, well, you can't just be listening to, you know, I know that you like the trumpet, but you can't just listen to Miles Davis and
0: right.
1: Lee Morgan and Clifford Brown and other trumpet players.
0: It's good.
1: Yeah, but they're like, if you got to play in a rock band, you got to learn the, you know, the sound of that. So so I was listening to bands like the Beatles and
0: So you're going old school late.
1: I was doing old school very late. Yeah, so I this is like in my 20s. I'm getting introduced to the Beatles and Led Zeppelin.
0: I was even later than that probably. I mean, I was closer obviously than you were, but like when I was in college, we're down to 3 minutes? Oh my gosh, we're almost out of time.
1: Yeah.
0: Oh my gosh! Well, anyways, all right. Well, finish up with this real quick, and then we'll talk about what you have going. Let's. Well, I don't know where I want to go now because I'm so close on time. What happened, Josh? You got to keep me on track more. I know you tried. I'm sorry.
1: It's my rambling. I'm sorry.
0: No, it's fine. No, I think it's really interesting. So now you're back in Prescott. You've had scandalous hands.
1: Yeah. So kind of going back to a question you asked earlier about piano. Scandalous Hands started because I was playing trumpet in a rock band, and we kind of, most of the band, minus the band leader, decided to go our own way and do our own thing that was a little more interesting to us. And we didn't have any keyboards in that band, and we were also kind of looking for a drummer. And I was just thinking, you know, in a rock band, a four-piece rock band in particular, you really don't need trumpet. I mean,
0: right.
1: there's an extremely short list of successful rock bands that are, you know, a three-piece.
0: With a horn section.
1: And with one horn, you
0: yeah,
1: know.
0: Yeah.
1: Maybe Cake is the only one I can think of. So, you know, I kind of looked back at myself and said, okay, well, either maybe I pick up the guitar. We have two guitars. Maybe I pick up the drums. But I'd had some theory classes in college, and we'd had to do some piano stuff. And I liked piano. I liked Herbie Hancock and Bill Evans quite a bit. And I thought, yeah, I'll do this. So I bought a piano, and we started that band. And that's how I got started on piano. And that was 10 years ago. I guess you could say I switched from trumpet to piano, and
0: now switching back.
1: No, I'm switching
0: back
1: a little bit.
0: Dabbling a little bit.
1: Yeah.
0: All right. So, we're gonna have you back because I want this is
1: okay.
0: I love this. I love stuff like this.
1: Yeah.
0: Just random conversations that really, I don't know. But anyways, so you have Scandalous Hands.
1: Mm-hmm.
0: You're gonna be on the square with the Goodman's Crew Gang on the 2nd
1: playing trumpet
0: of June, opening that. And then when is Scandalous Hands on the square?
1: July 3rd. We'll be on the square. And we also have a show at the Elks Theater June 12th.
0: Oh, nice.
1: Yeah, we're doing an Allman Brothers band.
0: I did see that.
1: Type thing. Yeah.
0: I did see that.
1: Yeah.
0: Oh, that'd be fun.
1: Yeah. So, you know, if you're interested in that, get your tickets at the Elks Theater website. I think it's Elks Theater, TheaterPAC. I think
0: it's PAC.
1: At the end, yeah, .com.
0: Well, you find it. You pull it up.
1: Yeah,
0: you can find
1: but
0: it.
1: But do go buy it from their actual website, not a third-party website.
0: So that's July 12th?
1: June 12th.
0: June 12th.
1: June 12th at the Elks Theater.
0: June 12th at the Elks Theater.
1: Yep.
0: Allman Brothers Tribute Band with Scandalous Hands.
1: Yep.
0: And then you're on the square this coming June 2nd.
1: With Goodwin Street Gang.
0: And then July?
1: July 3rd.
0: And then gigging around town with Scandalous Hands and other stuff like that.
1: Yep.
0: Hey, thanks for joining me.
1: All right.
0: My guest today has been Troy.
1: Been a pleasure, Barry.
0: Skipperort. I'll get it right correctly. I'm Barry. Thanks so much for joining us here on the Prescott Palette. We'll see you next time. Be sure to check out my column every Thursday in the Across the Street section of the Daily Courier to see who I'm talking with next.
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0: For 18 years, El Gato Azul has been Prescott's quirky, cozy, friendly place to meet. 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

0: Welcome to the soundtrack of Yavapai County. Meet the musicians who make our area's music scene a fantastic place to play. 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
1: Hey, everybody. Happy weekend. Candace Devine here once again, thrilled to be with you wherever you are listening, whether you are on our AZ Hometown Radio app, whether you're listening live on the radio airwaves, or whether you are joining us live streaming on our website. Thank you for joining us. We love having you here. Today, I'm so thrilled to welcome a really cool guest. She's part of the Laura Jean Band. This is Laura, the front woman, songwriter, lead singer of the Laura Jean Band. We're going to be talking today about her music. We're going to be talking about a show she has coming up right here in Prescott. You should all attend. And, you know, as we always do, we'll dive into all the particulars with songwriting, creativity, and the various different things that artists like to get into. So thank you for tuning in. Please stick around. We will be back in just a short moment with Laura of the Laura Jean Band. 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
0: You're listening to the soundtrack of Yavapai County on KQ&A. Now here's Candace Devine.
1: And we are here with our call-in guest today, Laura. Hi, Laura. Thank you for calling in.
5: Hi, Candace. Thanks for having me.
1: Now, you have a show coming up here in Prescott. What's the date? Where is it? What time? Where should we let people know right out the gate that they should be coming to check you out?
5: Yeah, I'm going to be playing at the Raven Cafe on June 12th. That's a Friday. I'll be there from 6 to 9, so pretty much all night.
1: Oh, that's going to be great. Well, definitely we will send everybody to come check out your set. Now, you have played up here. You are actually sitting where right now as we're talking?
5: I'm in Tucson.
1: Okay, but you've come up to Prescott before, so I know that you've got people here excited about you coming. When have you been here in the past?
5: Oh, I've been playing in Prescott for 15 years, more or less. It's just... We used to call Prescott the best place to play in Northern Arizona, and maybe we still do.
1: we'll say yes. Just keep saying that. That's amazing.
5: Yeah, I mean, it's just for us down here, it's so important to get out of the heat, especially in the summer.
1: Sure.
5: And so, taking little trips, little mini accessible tours up to northern AZ really makes a huge difference.
1: Yeah, get into the cooler weather, get some of the pine trees in your lungs.
5: Indeed.
1: And then share some fabulous music. Well, you're coming up for this show coming up on the Friday, you said, on the 11th. Is that the date?
5: The 12th.
1: The 12th. Thank you for correcting me. So on Friday the 12th. So everybody come out to support the Laura Jean Band. Now, when you're up here, who else is playing?
5: Can I correct you?
1: Yeah.
5: I'm going to be solo.
1: Oh, fantastic. Okay. Even better.
5: Yeah.
1: We get all of you to ourselves.
5: True.
1: That's going to be great. So when you come up here and play at the Raven, are you going to be playing a mixture of old music, new music, prior releases, new stuff you've been doing? What can we expect to see?
5: Yeah, I'm planning on mostly originals.
1: Love that.
5: Yeah.
1: Thank you.
5: I mean, I'm finally to the point where I can play 3 hours of originals, and that feels pretty, that feels like an accomplishment.
1: Yeah, that's fantastic. Sure. Are you kidding? Fantastic.
5: And I play Americana, country. It's a lot of it is kind of influenced by Appalachian music, and then on the other hand, by kind of honky-tonk stuff. So there'll be some toe-tapping. There'll be some sad moments. I try to keep it
1: moving on an emotional realm, like up and down.
5: Keep it interesting. Yeah.
1: I love that. Well, let's talk about the first song we're going to play today, called Henrietta and Delphine. Now, I listened to the song a number of times because I was wrapping my mind visually around the story of Miss Henrietta and Delphine and how you explain them. And immediately I was like, I can't wait to ask her, like, who are these people to you? Where did this song come from?
5: It's a good question. I love thrifting, and during COVID that kind of became a thing that you just couldn't do much of,
1: right?
5: And so I was like, oh well, if I can't thrift, maybe I'll go to estate sales, which is something that I really hadn't done.
1: Cool. Nice little pivot.
5: Yeah, it's like private thrifting, but also everything in that house is from one person,
1: from
5: or
1: someone,
5: a couple.
1: Right, right. So it's very personal.
5: It's very personal, and like I don't know that I was prepared for how personal it was all going to be. And these two sales I went to, I actually was able to glean so much information about these women who lived in these houses that I was like, just kind of heartbroken that, you know, everything, all their stuff is just kind of diffusing into the greater ether of stuff.
1: Right.
5: And that their personalities are all kind of doing the same thing, you know? And so I wanted to kind of celebrate these women and then just give a little bit of commentary on women of a certain age in this country and what's expected of them and maybe us as
1: sure.
5: we age and what that experience is like.
1: Well,
5: so that's kind of where that song came from.
1: I love that. And thank you for sharing that insight. Without further ado, we're going to let the audience listen to Henrietta and Delphine.

0: So you just listened to Henrietta and Delphine by the Laura Jean Band with our guest today, Laura of the Laura Jean Band. So I'm just curious, if you don't mind me asking, like, you got to kind of, you know, investigate these women after you kind of learned about them in these estate sales. Did you have interest in doing that?
1: Yeah, I mean, when estate sales kind of have everything. And so there was enough information for me to actually go online and learn more about these very specific women. And so, yeah, I don't want to reveal too much.
0: No. I think even just stopping there, I love this for you because it's so rare that the internet does, for as many things as I like to poo-poo about the internet, there are moments when you go, this is so cool. Like, I can learn some history about these people I've never met. And in that way, you know, their legacy lives on. If a stranger is taking interest, how cool is that? And it's being, you know, repurposed into a beautiful song, and now that art is creating more movement in other directions. So good for you, is my point. I love that you took the time. I think that's amazing. That's so much fun.
1: There is also a YouTube video, like a music video that we made for it, that takes pictures of the women going back generations in my family.
0: Oh, that's so cool. I love that. I actually watched that video on your website, which we will mention here briefly in a moment.
1: Oh, right on.
0: Yeah, and I didn't realize, but it's so cool to hear from you that those were women in your family. I just, you know, made an assumption that I, because it, to me as a novice person who does not know your whole history, I was like, oh, this must be her, Henrietta and Delphine, you know, and that's why I was like, who are these women? So those are your pictures of your...
1: I didn't get any pictures of them.
0: Oh, no, that's good. That's probably a better thing. I mean, as far as, you know, you're not just telling somebody else's story. Well, that's so cool. I love that that video shows your history as well in a mix. So when we're going to take a quick brief word from our sponsors here. And if you have any interest in sponsoring, you can always email us at thesoundtrackyc@gmail.com. 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So we're going to take a quick break right now, listen to a word from our sponsors. And when we come back, we're going to have more with Laura, talking about the Laura Jean Band and her music. 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
0: And we are back with our guest Laura calling in today, and she is from the Laura Jean Band. She's the primary singer-songwriter of the Laura Jean Band. Tell me, Laura, let's talk a little bit about your artistry as a writer, as a creator of music. How do you start with these songs?
1: They come from so many different places. A lot of it is autobiographical or just based on experiences that I've had, like Henrietta and Delphine. You know, I didn't interact with those women, but I interacted with their stuff. And then it's also influenced a lot by the landscape. I grew up in the Midwest, and I moved to the Southwest more than 20 years ago, which is kind of a trip to think about. But I think both of those landscapes really hold a special place for me and influence my songwriting style.
0: Oh, that's awesome. So when you, and I think Henrietta and Delphine was such a lovely example of what you're talking about, but when you are struck by something, whether it's through the landscape or an image or an idea, do you sit down and pick up an instrument? Do you start with some lyrical, or do you get melodic ideas in your head? How does it kind of formulate for you?
1: It usually just kind of like appears as a melodic fragment that goes along with a little lyrical tidbit.
0: Like a piece.
1: Shadow Ridge, which is the title track on my latest album, came to me when I drove past a sign for a neighborhood called Shadow Ridge. And as I was driving, I saw it, and this little melodic fragment popped into my head, and I quick turned off the radio, and just by the time I was home, I had a chorus written.
0: Awesome.
1: They don't all come that easily.
0: Sure, sure.
1: For sure. Yeah. But it usually starts with just like one little piece that I kind of build off of on both ends.
0: I love it. You get like a little lightning strike of inspiration, and then you go develop that. That's very cool.
1: Yeah.
0: So we're going to play another song from you here in a moment. It's called Eclipse in Marfa. Can you tell us a little bit about this song?
1: Sure. So the Marfa Lights, have you heard of them?
0: I have not. Tell me more.
1: They are a phenomenon that happens in the desert outside of Marfa, Texas.
0: And is it just periodic? It's just a thing that happens?
1: It's this nighttime phenomenon that... it looks like a single headlight, like a motorcycle, kind of coming toward you and then just fading away. And there's scientific explanations for it, which I'm not as interested in terms of songwriting.
0: Sure.
1: Right? And there's a lot of lore around what they are, and I think the most popular story is that they're the lanterns of women who have lost their children out in the desert looking for them.
0: That's amazing.
1: It's an amazing visual.
0: Yeah.
1: But such a bummer, right?
0: I know, yeah, it's not some joyful topic.
1: So I kind of twisted that narrative, and I wrote a song about a cowboy who comes down from the hills and the sun goes out. There's an eclipse and everything goes dark and he loses his way, and in the midst of the darkness the Marfa Lights come out to guide him. So they kind of, in my lore that I've created, they take care of lost wanderers.
0: Oh, I love this. And I love the visuals of it too. I have to tell you, I was really impressed. I'm always very impressed by people who whistle elegantly in a track. And when the song started and I heard that kind of faint, you know, whistle in the coming in and out of the distance, that's how it feels anyway in my mind. I was like, okay, here we go, buckle up. I was totally in. So I love knowing kind of the backstory now.
1: That's awesome to hear. Thank you.
0: I'm so excited. Well, we are going to go ahead and play Eclipse in Marfa by the Laura Jean Band. We are talking with Laura about these songs and about her show coming up. So tune in and get ready. Here it comes, Eclipse in Marfa.

0: And you just heard Eclipse in Marfa by the Laura Jean Band. We are sitting here talking with Laura, who's going to be playing in Prescott on the 12th, Friday, at the Raven Cafe. Laura, thank you so much for being my guest. I really appreciate you calling in. I love hearing your music. I'm so thrilled you're coming up here to play. Will you do me the favor of telling our audience of all the places they can find you, follow you, support your music, see you play live, you know, et cetera, et cetera?
1: Sure. I mean, the hub for everything is the website, laurajeanband.com, and that's jean, like denim jeans that you wear. And then I'm on Instagram as Laura Jean Band, Facebook also Laura Jean Band. We're really not hard to find. Streaming
0: that's good.
1: Everywhere it streams, Laura Jean Band. I try my best to make the socials accessible because it is so hard to get views in this day and age.
0: It's true. I love it. It's consistency is king. You know, that makes it easy for everybody to find you. Now, when are you playing live? Please tell our audience again when you're coming up here. But what are other dates you might be bopping around so that if somebody's traveling elsewhere, they know where to look for you?
1: Sure. I do keep the calendar updated on the website, which is something I'm very proud of.
0: Yes, well done.
1: This Prescott show is part of a little string of shows that I'm doing in Northern Arizona. You know, if you're spending the money on gas right now, you gotta
0: go as far as you can get.
1: Yeah, so I'll be in Prescott on the 12th at the Raven, as we've talked about.
0: And then what time is that show?
1: That is from 6 to 9.
0: Okay, great.
1: And I'll be, I will be there all night. And then the next day, on the 13th, I'll be up at the Flagstaff Folk Festival. I'll be there at 3 p.m. at the Greg Cabin location. And then the day after that, which is the 14th, Sunday, I'll be up at Flag Brew from 2 to 5.
0: Fantastic.
1: Strumming on their patio out there and enjoying the weather that doesn't feel like I'm melting.
0: Well, that's wonderful. That part's great too. And you'll be sharing all your brilliant music and giving everybody something to enjoy while they're up there. So thank you so much for being my guest, Laura. I look forward to hearing your set when you get up to Prescott, and I wish you the best of luck on tour. And we'll talk with you soon.
1: Thank you so much for having me. This has been lovely.
0: Take care.
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1: News on Angelo Bavaro. President Trump has yet to approve a deal with Iran after meeting in the Situation Room on Friday.
2: I negotiate. They negotiate. They're very good negotiators. They're crafty. In the end, we have all the cards.
3: The Iranians say that the current negotiations center around ending the war and not the country's nuclear capabilities.
1: That is Fox's Alex Hogan. Anti-ICE protesters continue to clash with officers outside Delaney Hall ICE Detention Center in New Jersey.
4: These protesters say the illegal migrants are living in poor conditions, but the feds have repeatedly pushed back against these allegations. On Friday, acting U.S. Attorney General Todd Blanche shared pictures of bloody wounds and bruises, announcing that one man had been charged for kicking and biting ICE agents.
1: That is Fox's CB Cotton. 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
5: In your KQ&A weather forecast, a warming trend in our outlook. Chino Valley, Prescott Valley, Dew Humboldt in the Prescott area with a warming trend with Tim, with temperatures climbing into the upper 80s to start next week. Upper 80s over the weekend in Cottonwood in the Free Valley and low 90s. Winds moderating in the extended forecast. And we can finally start calling it hot. That's your outlook. I'm Gregory Scott for AM 1130, 99.9 FM in Prescott, 95.5 FM, Prescott Valley and Cottonwood, the talk of the Quad Cities, KQ&A.
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8: I'm Bill Monroe, 63-year-old Prescott resident. Jeffrey Jones was arrested on multiple felony charges following an accident on White Spar Road. Jones was reportedly driving aggressively and recklessly, and he struck the rear of a motorcycle, causing it to fall with the rider still attached. The rider was dragged an estimated 220 feet. Jones fled the scene and tried to conceal alcohol containers. Prescott City Council discussed changes to the tentative fiscal year 2027 budget. The discussion followed workshops on the nearly $12 million budget held last month. Presentations were made on the city court's Proposition 478, the public safety sales tax, and the solid waste division. Tentative adoption is set for June 9th. The Abbeville College District Governing Board adopted the fiscal year 2027 budget. The $114 million budget is about 5% lower than the current fiscal year. The budget doesn't include a property tax levy increase. And the Prescott Valley Town Council adopted the fiscal year 2027 tentative budget. It totals more than $222 million and is up for final adoption June 25th. I'm Bill Monroe, and that's your KQ&A News Week in Review.
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8: 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Them Dan Havilinas are featured from 5 to 7 this Saturday. Billy Bond Jr. performs on Thursday, June 4th, and Salt of the Earth is featured at 5 on Saturday, June 6th. 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That's your KQ&A Nightbeat. I'm Bill Monroe.
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13: Morning, glory, and evening, grace, America. I'm Hugh Hewitt. Welcome inside the Relief Factor studio, inside the Beltway. It's draft day, so I've got my Browns tie on today. And we start with OMB Director Russ Vogt. Now, not a lot of you will know this. There's the AG, there's Secretary of State, there's Secretary of Defense, there's Secretary of the Treasury. Arguably, Director Vogt is more important than all of them because he holds the purse strings over to OMB, subject to the president's direction. And our good friend John Campbell, Russ Vogt, always likes to brag on this show that he knew you were a budget genius before anyone else did. Do you want to throw any darts at him? I always like to throw darts at Campbell whenever possible.
14: I appreciate John, and those are great kind words. And I got my navy blue tie on for New York Giants draft night tonight, so I'll be watching it with you.
13: You know, they're going to draft 5 right before the Browns. If they take Caleb Downs, I'll be very, very upset. Director Vogt, I want to start by saying the FY 2027 proposed budget is the budget I've been waiting for my whole life, $1.5 trillion for defense, a special appropriation for defense. What turned the tide to finally get the department what it needs to resupply and rebuild America's defenses?
14: Well, I think we're at a particular moment in history where the president is incredibly active. His administration is active across the country, across the world, in hot spots. Obviously, we're involved in activities in Iran and previously in Venezuela. And I think the president's been intimately involved in what our military armed forces need. And we have a great team at the Pentagon. They're coming up with paradigm shifting ways of having additional capacity. Let me just give you an example. We're trying to get more out of our contractors so that they don't just add shifts to a workforce, but they actually have new facilities, that they also pay for those new facilities. And the way that you do that is to then ensure that they have years worth of business that they can trust and account for and then plan accordingly and ramp and scale. And so this is coming at a time where we are using the military effectively across the globe, and we're going to need to continue to invest in it accordingly. And look, the Biden administration left us with a lot of problems. You know, we'll probably end up talking about shipbuilding. But we're trying to fix those problems. You can't do it without the resources. And you got to have sound management, creative management, innovation, but you also have to have the resources.
13: Oh, we're going to talk about shipbuilding. You folks are asking for 18 warships and 16 adjacent ships that are like oilers and things like that. And that's the biggest ship buy, I think, since 1955. So I love that part of the budget. But before we get there, I noted you broke it down to a baseline of $1.1 trillion and $350 in reconciliation. Is that $350 inclusive of what we need to make up for what we expend in Iran? Or is that going to be in addition to whatever supplemental the Department of Defense comes up with after the guns fall silent in Iran?
14: Possibly a little bit of both. We're still working on the supplemental. We have a request in from the Department of Defense that we're still working through, and part of that is trying to attempt to assess how long operations are going to go over there. To what extent were bills pulled forward from fiscal year 27? So we're in a good place for what's what's needed right now. We will need a supplemental, and it will not necessarily that would be a fiscal year 26 spend as opposed to fiscal year 27. So we are we're thinking ahead for what's going to be necessary to put everything back on the shelves and make sure we have what we have in what we need into the future.
13: Now, Director Vogt, when Leader Thune comes on next, I'm going to quarrel with him a little bit because I want to do a skinny reconciliation. And I understand the reasoning, get the votes. But if we turn it into a Patriots reconciliation and put the supplemental for 26 and all the defense spending for 27, both baseline and supplemental, I defy anyone to vote against that right now. Do you like the idea of a skinny reconciliation, or do you want to get a little bit bigger, especially when it comes to defense spending?
14: Well, the reason what has informed our desire for a skinny bill for DHS is just the urgency of what we are facing at DHS, and it is really a unique moment in the life of that department. When Secretary Mullen was confirmed, we went over the books and what he was facing, and the department was disintegrating in terms of the sick out rates, people that they were worried about going and leaving the agency, and there was no other way that we saw to make sure that the department gets funded than to move in the direction of the Senate bill and then fill those holes for CBP, Customs and Border Patrol, and ICE with reconciliation. And I think what's important to let everyone know about, it's not going to be our last reconciliation. We are fully planning on doing a reconciliation bill for the normal fiscal year 27. We did this last year as part of the One Big Beautiful Bill. We kind of cut through the paradigm to be able to do a significant portion of our defense needs on reconciliation, but we're not relying on reconciliation alone. We have part of this is a big increase for the discretionary base so that we don't ever create a cliff, and we want to make sure that that increase goes through the normal appropriations process. So this year, we're just going to be, people I think have to trust that, you know, we're sailing a ship to get these resources enacted into in a very divided Congress with a lot of different competing priorities. We're going to get there, but it's going to take a little bit of tacking, and things may change week by week, month by month, but I'm pretty confident that we're going to get there.
13: Well, I did learn to trust the President and you and Leader Thune and Speaker Johnson because you got the working families tax cut through, the One Big Beautiful Bill. But I would love to see some of the defense spending get in there so that that demand signal for munitions and ships and shipyard improvements gets sent early and often. With that, let's turn to this massive defense thing. Let's talk about the demand signal on ships and, importantly, infrastructure, shipyards. Do you think it is clear from this budget that shipbuilders in America and those from abroad who might want to invest in America know that their money is coming and it will keep coming at least from this administration?
14: I don't know how there could be any doubt. This is one of the largest shipbuilding budgets in history. It would come to a total of 120 ships of those that are requested and funded, 18 battleships, as you mentioned, 16 non-battleship auxiliary ships. But those auxiliary ships are all intended not just to meet requirements of the Navy. Fireboats is probably the easiest one if you're following the press over the Navy's of the last 10 years of why that's necessary.
13: Yep.
14: But to also cause additional shipyards to come online that can do this work and then provide competition for the other yards that are behind and creating a mass backlog. I mean, I remember you challenging us in the first term, Hugh, that our shipbuilding budgets weren't what they should be, and we took it to heart. And over the next 2 years, you know, Robert O'Brien and I really spent a lot of time making sure that our budgets were getting to where they needed to be to have maritime superiority. What has changed since we left office, and this is really interesting, is we came in just expecting, hey, you know, we got to just keep increasing the amounts, and obviously with this budget, we're doing that. But the backlogs are tremendous, and the backlogs

0: talk on their earnings calls, they almost treat their backlogs as an asset for their stockholders so that they can do buybacks and dividends. And we're pushing back hard on that. So it's kind of we're going to support you with the resources, keep going, expand, scale your business. But at the same time, we have schedules to meet, and we have to get to the point where we can build faster and have more shipyard capacity and competition here in this country.
1: Oh, bravo. You and Steve Feinberg, of course, Secretary Hegseth as well, are cracking the whip on the primes, and I'm glad to hear that and see that. And I had on Shyam Sankar about his book, Mobilize. The primes are really fat and happy, and it's time to make them less happy and more productive. I'll talk with you during the break about the new primes, but have they gotten the message? Do you think they've gotten the message about now is now, not 5 years from now?
0: I definitely think so, particularly across the whole depth and broad scope of the Department of Defense. You know, the president's having them in, Pete's having them in to continue to say, like, what's necessary to scale in this moment? And we're going to continue to send those signals to the industry leaders.
1: I'm going to talk with Director Vogt for the 4 minutes during the break, and he'll be back on the other side. I got lots more to talk to him about. Don't go anywhere. Yeah, it's mostly about the defense budget. I know they're cutting the non-defense discretionary spending. I don't care. 10% is fine. Everyone can suck up 10%, but we need the defense spending. Stay tuned.
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6: Welcome back, America. I'm Hugh Hewitt, talking with OMB Director Russ Vogt, probably the most powerful member in every discussion in a cabinet that's got more than one person involved in it with the president. Director Vogt, let's talk a little bit about getting money out. Your budget is a proposal, and you have to persuade. Congress gets persuaded, and they appropriate. Then the Pentagon's got to allocate the money to prime, and then it's got to get out. You can't make a CapEx expenditure on a drone, on a ship, on the border wall until the money's actually in your hand. Do you see Pentagon advancing their ability to get the money through the system to the contractors?
7: I think so. I have not, been concerned about our ability to get the money out the door. My main concern is the extent to which we just all of our lives are budgeting. You know, we're already working on the next budget with regard to DOW. And I think over time that should change, so that people can spend more of their time working on reforms and move the ball forward. And they are. But there's an amount of time in the day. But we have challenges in terms of getting this passed and secured through Congress. But thankfully, we have, I think, done paradigm strategic work to be able to use reconciliation and other processes to make sure we're not requiring Democrats all the time to get this funding done. So a lot of work to do. You're right. This is the proposal phase, and now we've got to get it executed and secured.
6: Now, everyone should be on board with Golden Dome. After the war that we are still in and we are watching, Golden Dome obviously becomes a necessity for the defense of the United States. But everyone can say yay, and everyone can appropriate the money. How in the world are we going to get it out to the field with the missile interceptors built and deployed in the appropriate places around the country? Tom Cotton today was calling for making sure that are not exposed. That's a lot more, not just our shipyards, not just our bases, but now we have to defend a bunch of points that we hadn't previously thought about before.
7: Well, I can't imagine the challenges that the DOW faces to not only ensure that our warfighters across the globe have what they need, but also to ensure that we are protecting everything we do here. We will resource everything that's needed. I'll let the folks at DOW respond with the urgency of those types of oversight ideas and initiatives that are coming from the Hill. But I'm confident that with this budget, I think that, finally at the levels of 4.5% or so that has been called for, we'll finally have the resources that are there to be able to ensure that we can cover what people have drawn attention to.
6: Now, you mentioned during the break, Director Vogt, that our workforce is not paid enough. They're finding it incredibly hard to buy a house or even rent a house near the shipyards, for example, in San Diego or Portsmouth, New Hampshire, or Bath, Maine. It's hard to find anything in the budget about the Pentagon. Go out and build these people housing like you used to build housing for officers and enlisted people. Build housing for your workforce and guarantee them the right for as long as they work at the shipyard or the munitions plant, they can live there.
7: Yeah, we have really healthy increases for military construction in this budget, and something that I've visited military bases and installments, I've been keeping my eyes on, like what are the troops and sailors living in, and sometimes we need to make some significant investments so that people are living in dorms and that have air conditioned and they have a modern ability to live and work and provide for their families. And so this is the type of budget that's going to be addressed to that. And then when it comes to the shipbuilders, I mean, they're working for private companies. We've got to be able to ensure that the incentives are there for the companies to pay their workers more, so that we put those stories away. And they've been real stories of fast food companies paying more than right. You could see at the local shipbuilding company. And that is something that, you know, we are watching very carefully. You used to be able to have three or four times what as a shipbuilder than what you would make at the average workforce wage. Now it's 1.2, 1.4, according to a recent study. So we are watching that very carefully. And we think that's part of what's necessary in terms of putting pressure on these contractors. When they do a fixed price contract, and we want to move people towards fixed price contracts, it has to have a realistic view of what's necessary to be able to pay their workers appropriately and meet the calendar deadline.
6: You know, my hometown was full of union guys, car builders and steel workers. I think your dad was in the trade. It's hard work. They'll do it. They love doing it. They're craftsmen. But you got to pay them so that they can have a house and send their family to school and feed them. And I don't think the defense industry has kept up with this. I'm glad that you're talking about it. I want to close with your last paragraph in the top line. Support artificial intelligence and quantum research. And you go on and talk about the budget. Is David Sacks sitting down with you and talking about this? Because it seems to me his counsel and you have got to make some big decisions about how we're going to go about things like Anthropic and their Mythos, that whether it's a danger or a breakthrough. How do you know what you're buying? You don't want to buy Frankenstein's monster, but you want to buy one that we can control.
7: Sure, and those are active conversations. David's a part of them. Pete and Steve at the DOW are part of those conversations. We're going to ensure that we use artificial intelligence responsibly, and that we have we go with the right companies that are willing to do this in an American way, with respect for both the need to be able to use the military on our own terms, and also to ensure that it's done in a safe and responsible way. And I'm thankful that there are people smarter than me with regard to AI like David that are part of leading those conversations, but we're certainly going to resource it effectively.
6: All right, last question about President Trump and the Golden Fleet. I think this is his great legacy with Golden Dome. A lot of the other stuff matters, but Golden Dome and Golden Fleet. How often does he ask you about it? Is it like you get briefed every day before you go to see the president on what ships have rolled down the line or what parts of the lasers have been built?
7: You know, the president is very interested in the Golden Fleet, the battleship, the aircraft carriers. I mean, he has a lot of interest in believes this is incredibly important. Talked to him just yesterday on these issues. And so it's one of the reasons we want to get it fixed so bad, not just because it is necessary, but I think he's brought an attention to the potential of what this could be for the country. And when we talk about bringing the battleships back, which is kind of the front and center of the Golden Fleet, and then making sure that we have all the smaller ships that are needed for coverage to deal with all of the requirements that we have militarily across the world. So he's very leaning forward on this, and that's why we at Office of Management Budget are trying to make sure from an all-of-government perspective we can rally the government, not just DOW, but Coast Guard, DOT, to make sure that we're thinking about how to scale industrial capacity, add competition, and make sure we get where we need to
6: be. A bonus question. We got less than a minute, Director. The United States Navy nabbed two oilers over the last 4 days that were full of hot Iranian oil, I think 4 million barrels total. Who gets that oil and the profits therefrom? We don't send it to Iran. Does that go into our strategic reserve? Does it go to Iranian victims of terror? Who's it go to?
7: It's a great question. I'm not going to speak to that and get myself in trouble, Hugh. I'm going to foul that pitch off and let either Chris Wright or Scott Besson answer it.
6: Okay, I'll try and get either or both of them to do so. Russ Vogt, thank you for joining me, Mr. Director. An honor to talk to you. Keep doing what you're doing. Great budget. Good luck with the Hill. I'll be right back, America. Stay tuned.

0: News. I'm Angelo Bavaro. President Trump has yet to approve a deal with Iran after meeting in the Situation Room on Friday.
1: I negotiate. They negotiate. They're very good negotiators. They're crafty. In the end, we have all the cards.
2: The Iranians say that the current negotiations center around ending the war and not the country's nuclear capabilities.
0: That is Fox's Alex Hogan. Anti-ICE protesters continue to clash with officers outside Delaney Hall ICE Detention Center in New Jersey.
3: These protesters say the illegal migrants are living in poor conditions, but the feds have repeatedly pushed back against these allegations. On Friday, acting U.S. Attorney General Todd Blanche shared pictures of bloody wounds and bruises, announcing that one man had been charged for kicking and biting ICE agents.
0: That is Fox's CB Cotton. 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
4: In your KQ&A weather forecast, a warming trend in our outlook. Chino Valley, Prescott Valley, Dewey Humboldt in the Prescott area with a warming trend with Tim, with temperatures climbing into the upper 80s to start next week. Upper 80s over the weekend in Cottonwood in the Verde Valley and low 90s. Winds moderating in the extended forecast, and we can finally start calling it hot. That's your outlook. I'm Gregory Scott for AM 1130, 99.9 FM in Prescott, 95.5 FM, Prescott Valley and Cottonwood, the talk of the Quad Cities, KQ&A.
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8: It's on a news audio. The House Oversight Committee talking to former Attorney General Pam Bondi today about the Epstein files. Among those questioning her behind closed doors, Arizona Congresswoman Yasemin Ansari.
9: It is so clear that whether it be Pam Bondi, whether it be Chairman Comer, whether it be Mike Johnson, the entire party is terrified of Donald Trump and his retaliation as it pertains to the cover-up of the Epstein files.
8: Chandler police arresting MCSO detention deputy for alleged child sex trafficking. Senate President Warren Peterson says we're almost there on a new budget. 1%, he says, that's not settled between his party and Governor Hobbs' budget negotiators.
10: It's just that last 1% is often the hardest because it's the areas where you haven't been able to reach consensus yet.
8: The Rucker Fire in Cochise County, now 100% contained. Connie Weber, Arizona News Audio.
11: 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When Barkley sees dirt or water shooting from the ground, he leaves fast. Barkley then calls 911 and Southwest Gas from a safe location.
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14: In 1980, I've known Fred Ryan that long. He is the retired publisher of the Washington Post. He is still the chairman of the Ronald Reagan Presidential Foundation. And we're going to be doing a thing with the foundation in Washington, D.C., which we'll talk about. But Fred, I got to tell you, unprompted and unbeknownst to me, Russ Vogt just brought up the Defense Forum, sua sponte, talking about when he visited the Anduril facilities when he was out there for the Reagan Defense Foundation Forum last winter. You've built quite an extraordinary event out there.
15: Well, thanks, Hugh, and great to be with you today. And we do a lot in the national security defense space. We have this defense forum we've had for a dozen years or so. Next month, we have the economic forum where we have CEOs and top government officials there to talk about the economy, because those are a couple of areas that have been very key to the Reagan Foundation. And the most recent one, the one that I'm very passionate about and involved in, is our Center on Civility and Democracy, another area that we feel is very important in the conversation today.
14: And that's where my old boss and colleague from the Washington Post, Ruth Marcus, and I are going to join together at the Reagan Foundation D.C. offices on April 28th to talk about disagreeing with civility and finding common ground despite deep differences. Fred, what gave you the idea for this series? We're not the first, and we're not going to be the last. Why did you start it?
15: Well, you know, we find ourselves in such a divided space right now. You've seen the statistics where the country is so separated, so polarized. But the encouraging news is people want to find a way past this. We did some surveys of our own that said people are looking, overwhelming majorities saying we have to find a way to get past this and come together as one country again. So what we have found is if we can model good examples of this, it gives something that people can see how the system actually works and how we can all benefit from it. And we've been doing a series of events. We've had government officials, we've had jurists, we've had historians, we've had athletes from opposing sports teams talk about, again, how they may have huge differences, but they have a respect for each other and they find a way to achieve common ground. And we're excited to have you and Ruth Marcus here to talk about how two people who are really iconic in the commentary space of the media and who disagree in big ways still can be civil and be respectful of each other and have a conversation where they show that they respect, even though they differ, they respect the other point of view, and they realize they have a lot of things that they also agree on.
14: Ruth is an extraordinary writer and a superb legal brain, and we just disagree. I like to say she's wrong, not rotten, and she likes to say I'm wrong, I'm not rotten. And we've gotten along for a long time, for over a decade, and we share friends going back 40 years. How hard is it to find? I think it's easier among boomers than it is, say, among Gen Zers. Is that your experience, Fred, to find people who can disagree amicably without throwing things?
15: Well, we've kind of found ourselves in an environment today where if you think somebody has a bad idea, you just conclude that they're a bad person. And that stops us from moving any further on areas where we are aligned and where we do agree. So we've tried to get people from across the board. As you mentioned, there's some generational differences. One area that is a big contributor to this, and it affects more the Gen Z than people of our generation, is just the social media. Social media has evolved to become a place where no matter how twisted or distorted your view is, you can find people who share that. Outrage is the oxygen that drives social media. We've done research that shows it's every bit as addicting as drugs, alcohol, this outrage that people get. And the social media model for not all, but some of the platforms is to up the outrage, to give you more, to keep you on the site. And that's something that is just so counterproductive when it comes to having civil relationships with your neighbors and people in your industry, and if you're in public office with other elected officials.
14: So Ruth and I are getting together with you and others on April 28th, but anyone can participate from around the country in any of the Common Ground forums, and it's pretty easy to sign up, Fred. What's the best place for them to do that?
15: Well, we have a full capacity crowd for you and Ruth on Tuesday. We're looking forward to welcoming you here. But we also stream it and get a very large audience. If they go to ReaganFoundation.org, they'll see our calendar of events on the Center of Civility and Democracy. And they could click the link and they can join us remotely. And we take questions remotely. So it's a chance for people to participate across the country.
14: Not just next week, but going forward, the Common Ground initiative is one I wholly applaud. I think everyone ought to, and Fred came up with it. Fred Ryan, always good to see and speak with you. And ReaganFoundation.org for more. Stay tuned, America. I'll be able to talk about the Browns next on The Hugh Hewitt Show.
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23: 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I'm Marie Hart.
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14: Welcome back, America. I'm Hugh Hewitt. Eliana Y. Johnson is the editor-in-chief of the Washington Free Beacon and a frequent contributor to the Commentary podcast, though she was not on this morning. Matt Continetti was on this morning. Do you take Thursdays off, Eliana? Are you any time? Do you cross over with Matt occasionally?
25: You know, I've been taking off Thursdays and Fridays, but I actually haven't been on this whole week because I've been traveling. So I will be back on tomorrow morning.
14: Okay, I'm relieved. I was wondering what was going on. So, Eliana, a lot of people are opining that the United States is not winning in Iran and may have already lost. I think that's absurd. I can't tell you how absurd I think that is, but I want to know what your take is about that opinion.
25: Yeah, I think that's wrong. And I think much of it depends on our willingness to see out this blockade, which I think is the right policy. I learned today or just read today that we are now at the point where Iran cannot export enough oil, and there's nowhere for its oil to go, and they may have to shut in their wells. And that oil is obviously the source of revenue for the IRGC, and we're hitting the point in this blockade where Iran is not going to be able to pay its military. And this is where it's going to start to hurt, and we are aiming for an economic collapse of this regime. We're also seeing, Hugh, that the Institute for the Study of War, which is where I go for information on this, is the forces in charge there, which is the IRGC, cannot reach a consensus position. They're essentially unable to negotiate. And so Trump is left with no other option but to see this blockade through and hope to force an economic collapse of the regime, otherwise to resume military hostilities.
14: You know, millennials and Gen Z are used to rapid resolution, and they want to see it. They're not going to see, for example, over the course of the last 4 days, the United States Navy has seized two giant oil tankers in the Indian Ocean, each one carrying about 2 million barrels of oil. I just asked OMB Director Vogt, who owns the oil, where's it going to go, and who profits from it? He said, I'm not going to answer that. That's up to Chris Wright or Secretary Hegseth or somebody, not named me, or Scott Bessent. But there's stuff going on that people can't see. Because they can't see it, they're jumping to the conclusion it's not happening. I think the opposite is the case. We shouldn't know what the CIA is doing in Iran. We shouldn't know what Mossad's doing there. I just trust them. Do you?
25: I think that's right. And one thing you didn't mention, Hugh, aside from what our covert operations may be in Iran, and the Mossad's covert operations may be, you know, what covert operations they have made going in Iran, is that there's been no internet in Iran for going on 2 months now. There was another internet blackout in January. And so there's a lot we don't know about what's happening on the ground in Iran. And I just think it's so much of what's happening there is really, really hard for us to know. I'm trying to be modest about, you know, forming my opinions about what's happening in this conflict. But we sure do see a lot of doomsaying from the mainstream press, and a lot of confidence about it. More, certainly more than I feel about my own views about this. I just hope the president is willing to see this conflict through to a victory.
14: You see, I think we've smashed the Iranian military, the Artesh and the IRGC, fairly thoroughly. But then somebody, an unnamed source in the so-called intelligence community, tells elite media that, oh, they've actually got 50% of their launchers and 40% of their missiles left, contradicting claims made by Prime Minister Netanyahu or Department of War officials. And I don't know that they aren't doing what they did to us in 2007. And I don't know if you remember this, Eliana. In 2007, the IC leaked a report to President George W. Bush that Iran had abandoned their nuclear program. We later found out, because Netanyahu stole the file, they hadn't, but someone in the IC wanted to tap the brakes on Bush, so they leaked that. I don't trust unnamed sources in the IC. I just don't. Do you?
25: Oh, I remember that acutely, Hugh. I mean, remember, it was the intelligence community as well who also told us they were absolutely certain Saddam had nuclear weapons. And I'm old enough to remember when 50-whatever members of the intelligence community told us that Hunter Biden's laptop was Russian disinformation op. So, again, there are motives. I'm in the profession of journalism. People are motivated to speak. People have motives when they speak to you off the record and are pushing a narrative.
14: Okay. I look for bottom lines. For me, the bottom line is that they renounce enrichment publicly. They turn over their highly enriched uranium to the extent that we can find it and it's not destroyed. They agreed to limits on their missile program and to anytime, anywhere inspections, and they do something concrete for the people of Iran. What are your red lines of success, Eliana?
25: I agree with you, Hugh. I think we need to keep the main thing the main thing. The reason that we undertook this campaign and the thing that's been on this the front of this president's mind for the past 30 years or so is Iran cannot develop a nuclear weapon. So the uranium needs to come out of the country. You're right. They must commit to never developing a nuclear weapon. And it needs to be a real regime of inspections, not one run by the UN, but run with major American oversight and one that the American people and our allies in the world can actually have confidence in.
14: Now, I think the president is rightly angry when people say, oh, that's JCPOA 2.0. Not a lot of people remember how bad JCPOA 1.0 was, but it acknowledged their right to enrich, and they started to immediately, and then they ramped it up immediately, even before Trump took us out of JCPOA. Do we have to go back and relitigate JCPOA again?
25: Well, I think if Trump reaches any deal with Iran, if any of this is resolved through diplomacy, and I'm skeptical, Hugh, that that will happen, given the situation in Iran, the president's critics will compare it to the JCPOA, and they'll compare it unfavorably to that and say this could have been done without engaging militarily. That's obviously nonsense. Under the JCPOA, Iran would have a nuclear weapon right now. It's fatuous to make the comparison, but that's a debate we people are already having and we need to be prepared to have, and to say it's a nonsensical comparison if the president strikes a good deal. But I'm, again, skeptical a good deal can be made with religious fanatics.
14: Eliana Y. Johnson on X, freebeacon.com online. Thank you very much, Eliana. Stay tuned, America. I'll be right back on the Hugh Hewitt Show.
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14: Today, the Secretary of the Interior talking about the blockade that continues. Cut number one.
7: The whole point here is to deprive a terrorist organization from revenues. And as the report just before I came on, if you've got millions of barrels of crude, Iranian crude, that are out on the open sea right now, they can be sold for a premium at this time. And if that money can somehow make its way back through the financial system, that's how they keep paying for the terror that they're waging on their own people and around the world. So again, Scott Bessent, Operation Economic Fury, the United States' ability to control the dollars flowing back. It's not just a physical blockade. This is an economic blockade. And again, a brilliant on President Trump's part. Accomplished the military objectives in 38 days, less than 6 weeks. Now apply the economic pressure. The world is already a safer place than it was 2 months ago, thanks to President Trump. And again, I'm super optimistic about where the world is going to be going coming out the back.
14: And he didn't even mention that the United States Navy in the last 4 days had seized two of the Ghost Fleet, the Dark Fleet, the pirate ships, each of them with 2 million barrels of oil on them, both in the Indian Ocean, far away from Iran. But the United States Navy knew that they were there and went and got them. They had gotten one from Venezuela last month as well, and we're going to continue to patrol the oceans and pick up the hot oil. Iran is getting squeezed. That's a very good news. Other good news for you, thebesthotgrill.com good news. 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I need to take my relief factor. I got my 5 miles in today. It's terrible allergy season in Virginia, but it was a beautiful day. So I'm taking my Icarian Curcumin, Resveratrol Omega, if you're watching on the Salem News Channel, just like this. And down they go. And I'll tell you right now, I need it for tonight. It's going to be a late night. The NFL draft gets started at 8 p.m. tonight. Browns are on the clock with two selections in the first round, number 6 and number 24. They might be moving up or down. If number 6 is named Downs or Tate, I am a happy man. I might even go to bed, but I doubt it because the draft only comes once a year, and this is the year the Browns turn it around. And Relief Factor will keep me jumping up and down. Call 1-800, the number 4, and the word relief. 1-800-4-RELIEF or get the starter pack for $19.95, less than a dollar a day, either at that phone number or at their website at relieffactor.com, relieffactor.com. I'll be right back, America. Stay tuned.
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11: I'm Carmen Roberts. Iran accuses President Trump of stalling by making excessive demands during negotiations. President has yet to say whether he has approved a deal. And GOP Senator Rick Scott tells Fox News he's hopeful, but...
12: I'm hopeful Trump can get a deal. I'm very pessimistic that'll happen. So I think we're going to have to go back and destroy the Revolutionary Guards. The only way they're not going to have nuclear weapons.
11: The NTSB says a bus involved in yesterday's deadly crash in Virginia failed to slow with traffic ahead of a construction zone.
13: The motor coach struck the rear of the traffic queue, causing a chain reaction crash involving multiple other vehicles.
11: NTSB board member Tom Chapman at an afternoon press conference. That crash killed five and injured more than 40. 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
26: In your KQ&A weather forecast, a warming trend in our outlook. Chino Valley, Prescott Valley, Dewey Humboldt in the Prescott area with a warming trend with Tim, with temperatures climbing into the upper 80s to start next week. Upper 80s over the weekend in Cottonwood in the Free Valley and low 90s. Winds moderating in the extended forecast. And we can finally start calling it hot. That's your outlook. I'm Gregory Scott for AM 1130, 99.9 FM in Prescott, 95.5 FM, Prescott Valley and Cottonwood, the talk of the Quad Cities, KQ&A.
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18: I'm Bill Monroe, 63-year-old Prescott resident. Jeffrey Jones was arrested on multiple felony charges following an accident on White Spar Road. Jones was reportedly driving aggressively and recklessly, and he struck the rear of a motorcycle, causing it to fall with the rider still attached. The rider was dragged an estimated 220 feet. Jones fled the scene and tried to conceal alcohol containers. Prescott City Council discussed changes to the tentative fiscal year 2027 budget. The discussion followed workshops on the nearly $12 million budget held last month. Presentations were made on the city court's Proposition 478, the public safety sales tax, and the solid waste division. Tentative adoption is set for June 9th. The Abbey College District Governing Board adopted the fiscal year 2027 budget. The $114 million budget is about 5% lower than the current fiscal year. The budget doesn't include a property tax levy increase. And the Prescott Valley Town Council adopted the fiscal year 2027 tentative budget. It totals more than $222 million and is up for final adoption June 25th. I'm Bill Monroe, and that's your KQ&A News Week in Review.
15: KQ&A's Week in Review has been brought to you by Bolt Internet and is the service of KQ&A News.
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14: Morning glory and evening grace, America. I'm Hugh Hewitt. Draft night, so I've got my Cleveland Browns tie on. Don't forget, 8 o'clock tonight, Browns are on the clock for number 6. So pleased to welcome back to the Hugh Hewitt Show, Molly Hemingway. Molly is the author of this wonderful new book, Alito, The Justice Who Reshaped the Supreme Court and Restored the Constitution. Molly, welcome back. Congratulations. A fabulous book. I hope you're enjoying the book tour. Are you?
17: I am. I'm really glad. I knew I wanted to write the book, and I'm thrilled that so many people also wanted to know more. Justice Alito, you know, he's been on the court for a long time, but people don't really know that much about him. And as he gets more important, I think the curiosity about him has grown. So I'm just thrilled with how it's going and the reception it's getting.
14: No, I can attest, now Justice Alito worked down the hall from me when I was at Justice in Bill Smith's office and then Ed Meese's office, but he was the SG in OLC. I never met him, and so I didn't know anything about him. I've never met him. I've never talked to him. Talked to a few of the justices. I know some of them, but not Justice Alito, so your book was a revelation to me. I read all Supreme Court books, and so I can tell the audience, and they know. This is very entertaining for a lot of reasons. I want to give you my favorite line in the book. From page 274, Justice Alito represents the best of mid-20th century America, a country that is disappearing. That's not an architectural review. That's a commentary on America. Explain to people what you meant by that, Molly.
17: Well, we have a Supreme Court that has quite a few originalists on the court, but they don't always vote the same way. You know, originalists are people who care about the original meaning of the Constitution at the time it was written or at the time the Bill of Rights was drafted or it was amended. And they are different in how they operate. And I'm trying to explain how Alito is different than some of his colleagues. He's less philosophical than a Justice Scalia or a Justice Thomas. These are guys who just know what the law should be. They don't really care if anyone else is with them because they know they're right. Alito is different. He likes to think about how to get the court to where it should be. He frequently agreed with Scalia. He agrees with Thomas, but he thinks more about how do we get to that place so that the country can benefit from this better understanding of the law. And I trace some of that back to his upbringing. He's the son of an Italian immigrant. He's the grandson of 4 Italian immigrants. And he grew up in a very middle class area of New Jersey. He saw what happened as the left began taking over cities and how it didn't hurt the elites. It hurt the middle class and the lower classes. And he cares about that. and he wants America to have, he sees in America what it can be, and he's frustrated when people are trying to destroy that or attack the founding. And so he has a slightly different approach, and it's an interesting one, and I think it resonates for us a lot right now, as a lot of people are feeling this. What happened to the country, and what can we do about it?
14: Well, what I got out of that is that he's a boomer, as I am a boomer, and he's like the Wonder Years Justice, as like the Chief Justice is. He's the only, in terms of personality type, I think the Chief Justice and Justice Alito are the closest in terms of personality. I know the Chief, I've known him for a long time, but I do not know Justice Alito except for your book. And they're very measured. They're very, he's not a Midwesterner, but he acts like a Midwesterner. He's very courteous. I think I know his wife like times 100 because Niles, Ohio, full of Italian-Americans of that mid-century America, and they can be opinionated. They do fly flags. They'll let you know what they think. Let's talk about her for a little bit. Tell us about Mrs. Alito.
17: So one of the reasons why people don't know much about Justice Alito, despite his importance and being behind so many of these major decisions, is he is so quiet and so reserved. He avoids any attention. If you go to a party and there are multiple Supreme Court justices there or very powerful people in D.C., he's the one who's just in the corner quietly listening. His wife, on the other hand, is this unbelievably outgoing and gregarious woman. She absolutely is her own woman. She has her own thoughts. She holds them strongly. And people are surprised, I think, to see that someone as reserved as Justice Alito is with such a force of nature as Martha Ann, his wife.
14: I think it comes through again and again in Alito, and I think people should realize justices are human beings. They are extensions of their family, their wives, their spouses, if they are married, extraordinarily important in their life. And you learn a lot about them. Small details I learned, Molly. I did not know that Justice Alito took Justice Kennedy's chambers. And until, I've been teaching common law for 35 years. I did not know until this day that when someone retired, it's like the House of Representatives. You get to choose chambers based on seniority. So he moved to the front of the building. Why would anyone want to get closer to the protesters?
17: Well, at the time that he was moving there, I don't think he realized how common some of these protests would be. And it was, in fact, right when he moved there that it really got going with Kavanaugh having just been confirmed as he's moving in. And people are scaling the walls, behaving in a way that we don't normally associate with the Supreme Court. We have had a lot of history of political protest in this country, but usually it's against the political institutions like Congress or the White House. And the Supreme Court is supposed to be not beholden to political pressure. It is not supposed to operate as a political body. And so when we've seen in recent years, you know, Chuck Schumer going on the steps of the Supreme Court to call for retribution against Justice Kavanaugh and Justice Gorsuch, and then within a few years, they're actually facing death threats, some of them quite serious. This is not what we have seen with pressure on the Supreme Court previously.
14: There is a funny bit as well. I know you're incredibly well-sourced, Molly, and you're careful about your sources. But when you describe Justice Alito's chambers, his style is early hodgepodge. Sounds like a comfortable office to me. That's how I would describe it. Is it just a comfortable office?
17: Well, and that's how he would describe it, is as early hodgepodge. It has things that mean a lot to him. You know, a painting of the New Jersey shore. He is the one person I've met from New Jersey who really believes it's the best state in the union. He does not tolerate any jokes about Jersey, no jokes about the Jersey shore. He's a very proud New Jerseyan. And then he also has family and grandkids, and he cares about them deeply. So there are things like that in the office as well. Clerks frequently give gifts at the end of their time. Clerks serve a one-year term, and they rotate, you know, every year you get a new set of clerks, and so you'll see some of that. And it is well known that Justice Alito is the court's current biggest baseball fan, and so he has
14: You gave me an itch that I once scratched at some point. He went to Phillies Fanatics baseball camp, which is unusual for a justice of the United States Supreme Court. It's a better than buying a sports car when you're in a midlife crisis. I love the Guardians. He's a different league. So the Phillies, we never play against each other, very, very rarely. So I don't much care about the Phillies. But being a baseball fan is a real deal, and as is Justice Kavanaugh. He's the real thing. He doesn't go to a game every now and then. He's glued in. He's wired in. I can't imagine what the chambers are like the day after the Phillies lost in a playoff. Any of the clerks tell you?
17: Well, he takes these losses very personally. And one of the things I believe was that when he was a kid and he would go to a Phillies game, if they lost, he was absolutely inconsolable. And his clerks will talk about how if he goes into his meetings with the other justices and things don't go the way he would like, they can tell as he's walking down the hallway because he wears it on his face. He's gotten in trouble for how much he shares his own feelings through his facial expressions because he has a hard time fighting it. But he also thinks that being a Phillies fan is key to his personality because he says, you know, where he grew up, you could either be a Yankees fan or a Phillies fan. If you're a Yankees fan, you're winning all the time. You don't ever have to really suffer major losses or defeats. When you're a Phillies fan, you had to deal with a lot of loss and defeat. Learning how to handle heartbreak is a really important skill for someone who needs to be forbearing and for who needs to fight a long battle. And so he thinks that psychologically it's more helpful.

0: President Trump will be looking for someone like Justice Alito, who cannot be easily moved, who is his own justice and understands themselves in their theory, and he doesn't much care what he wants to persuade, but he's not going to be shoved around.
1: There's something about Justice Alito's consistency. You saw it when he was on the Third Circuit as a federal judge for 15 years, and then on the Supreme Court as well. Like Thomas, you know, people say, oh, they're predictable. No, they're just consistent. And I do think that consistency is something the conservative legal movement and Trump will be looking for. And it is a little bit at odds with another thing they're always looking for, which is youth. Sometimes with youth, you don't know if someone's going to be consistent. You don't know enough about how they handle difficult cases. But the Republicans seem to get better over time with this on choosing.
0: Molly is coming back next hour. We're going to continue to talk about Alito during the next three segments when I update you on the news. Go out and order the book, Alito. It's very high on Amazon. Make it higher. Molly Hemingway. The book is simply Alito. You can't miss it, and you'll love it. It's not just for lawyers. It's for everyone who votes and wants to know what the court is doing. Stay tuned, America.
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2: Welcome back, America. I'm Hugh Hewitt. It's draft night. That means I'll be watching TV tonight until pick 6 and 24 are in. Vic Mattis, are you sufficiently an NFL fan that you watch the draft?
3: Hello, Hugh. It's great to be on your show. The answer is no. I follow the obviously the Washington Commanders, and I hope they have some good picks after another bad year. But I don't exactly hold my breath for these things. It's not as desperate a situation in my mind when you think about what's happening, you know, in basketball, and in particularly the plight of college basketball these days, which is like its own version of a draft. I mean, everybody gets into the portal and nobody stays for 4 years. But I feel like, you know, that's what happens in professional teams. You like to endear yourself to some legends, but it's not the way it used to be. And these guys move around.
2: Well, nobody ever leaves Cleveland, Dick. You've been ill-informed. Nobody ever leaves Cleveland. All right, now, second subject. This happened just 2 hours ago, according to Reuters. Pope Leo firmly condemns the killing of protesters in Iran. I condemn all actions that are unjust. I condemn the taking of people's lives in response to a question about reports that Iran has killed thousands of protesters, prompted, no doubt, by President Trump's commentary on the Pope's silence on that. What do you make of that?
3: Yeah, he's made a few clarifications since our last chat, Hugh. One of them was, of course, talking about his line regarding tyrants. And he said it was a speech that he had prepared before the back and forth he had with the President of the United States. And then the other thing, of course, as you mentioned, is just now, which is condemning, you know, the 30 to 40 or 1,000 Iranians who have been massacred by their own government. That it is a bad thing, and we should do something about that as well. He could, you know, the pastor at our parish made a very powerful argument on just war theory in saying that it's something that can theologically be defended. This pope does not take that tack. He hasn't mentioned just war. It's not his style. That said, again, acknowledging that his realm is regarding the soul, and not having to do with any sort of policies, whereas Donald Trump can actually affect, you know, bringing peace to the world if he wants to, by continuing to, you know, put the pressure on Iran.
2: I sort of hope that the two of them retreat to their respective corners and responsibilities. Let's talk now about what you and Mary Catherine did on the most recent edition of Getting Hammered. We got whacked in Virginia, and I refused to Lucy in the football and get my hopes up on the court, although a judge quickly enjoined the new district from going into effect because it was such a slipshod rush to judgment. Are you holding out a candle, Vic, for the court here? I'm not.
3: I am, Hugh. I mean, just on the merits of it, I mean, there's at least five or six different grounds to say that this thing is illegal. The referendum that was held, particularly how it is introduced, and of course the wording is misleading in saying that it's fair. That is biased language. And again, these are actual facts that the Democrats cannot deny. Their only defense is, well, that might be the case, but the people of Virginia have spoken. That's the defense that you hear Spanberger and Tim Kaine have said in the past. You know, the only difference is we're giving our people a choice, which is yes and no. I mean, obviously, they had a vote, but that choice was already sort of, you know, the fix was in the way it was worded. Mainstream media, I've read, say that the chances for this getting through the courts and having it overturned is slim. But again, I'm going to hold out a candle for this because it's just common sense, if there is any common sense left in the Commonwealth.
2: I think the judges on the highest court in Virginia are intimidated by a legislature which is run by crazy left-wing progressives, and I think they're afraid of what will happen if they go the other way, and therefore we'll get a political decision. Next subject. What do you want Ron DeSantis to do in Florida? It's right now 20 Republicans and 8 Democrats. You want him to get out the carving board and make it 28-0?
3: We're getting to this point where it's like, you know, I after California and then after now Virginia, I said, I think on the show, three wrongs don't make a right. I think we're getting up to four. I mean, the vengeance would feel great. And people are talking about, you mentioned 28-0. I heard 26-2, you know, slightly more reasonable. But the tit for tat will go on. And there's lots of people who are just being disenfranchised left and right. It'll be very hard. I think the pressure will be enormous on Ron DeSantis not to do that. As you know, the Democrats have now long abandoned, as Hakeem Jeffries pointed out, when Republicans go low, they hit harder. In other words, they're not going high. It'll be very hard for, I think, DeSantis to face that sort of pressure and say, you know what, I'm going to say it all stops here, end the madness now. I wish it didn't begin in the first place with Texas. I think we'd be in a better spot. I don't envy the position that he is in. But again, when you look at Virginia, 46% of the state has just been disenfranchised. They have congressmen living very close to each other. In
2: Threewood,
3: Fairfax County. They never
2: have you
3: to
2: seen
3: go
2: the
3: to
2: map
3: County.
2: Have you seen the yes vote? They've yeah. got like two counties yeah. or three counties, and the rest of the state, 50 counties, are all no yeah. vote blue. It's yeah. remarkable.
3: Yeah, that's
2: all right. I gotta
3: right.
2: run my suggestion past you. Yesterday, I did a interview with Justice Gorsuch in advance of the release in May of his brand new book for children on the Declaration of Independence, and that I can't release it until May when the book drops. But I'm wondering, as arts and culture editor, are you planning a special feature of the best books about America ever?
3: Well, they're coming in already, Hugh, and I haven't decided on whether or not we're going to do one giant package for the Weekend Beacon, or we're just going to spread it out over this one long, glorious summer. I can tell you right now, we got some exciting reviews of books coming out about America. We have Ilya Shapiro coming up on Molly Hemingway's book on Samuel Alito in a couple weeks. We have Richard Norton Smith on a new history of Lewis and Clark. That's coming up. Tal Fortgang on Jonathan Turley's book, The Rage in the Republic. I mean, really terrific stuff. There's a new history of George Washington by H.W. Brands. We have a review of that coming out, too. Bill McClay from Hillsdale he's reviewing a book for us also on America. So I love Wilfred McClay. So much.
2: Land of Hope is the single best textbook for high school students going. Have you ever read that?
3: Yeah.
2: It's a fabulous book.
3: I went to Georgetown. We didn't get that book.
2: Oh, okay. Well, of course not. Last question. Are we winning in Iran? Because a lot of people in legacy media want to declare us defeated. I actually think we've already won. But what do you think, Vic Mattis, co-host of Getting Hammered?
3: Yeah, I think it's absurd to say that we are losing or that we've lost. You're beginning to see these stories now coming out where there's disarray within the Iranian regime. That is a good sign. I'm not saying that the outcome is going to be, necessarily not a hardcore regime or whatever the alternative is going to be, but that the fact that they're indecisive tells me that the pressure is working. And that somebody wants to make a deal. And you understand that we hear that the Ayatollah, is being curtailed and that the head of the parliament is being curtailed. There's a power struggle. It is up to the Iranian people at this point to take control. But I think that if we continue with this blockade, this blockade of the Strait of Hormuz, that's the winning way to go.
2: I asked Russ Vogt earlier today. Who gets to keep the oil? We've grabbed two oil tankers in 4 days, we being the United States Navy, in the Indian Ocean, full of illegal Iranian embargoed sanctioned oil. I just want to know where the 4 million barrels of oil go, hopefully into the Strategic Petroleum Reserve, but I doubt they're the right grade. Vic Mattis can be followed on X at Victorino Mattis. You can read him in the Free Beacon. And, of course, he's co-host of Getting Hammered Podcast. Don't miss an episode and come right back.
4: Carmen Roberts, Iran accuses President Trump of stalling by making excessive demands during negotiations. President has yet to say whether he has approved a deal. GOP Senator Rick Scott tells Fox News he's hopeful, but...
5: I'm hopeful Trump can get a deal. I'm very pessimistic that'll happen. So I think we're going to have to go back and destroy the Revolutionary Guard. It's the only way they're not going to have nuclear weapons.
4: The NTSB says a bus involved in yesterday's deadly crash in Virginia failed to slow with traffic ahead of a construction zone.
6: The motor coach struck the rear of the traffic queue, causing a chain reaction crash involving multiple other vehicles.
4: NTSB board member Tom Chapman at an afternoon press conference. That crash killed five and injured more than 40. 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
7: In your KQ&A weather forecast, a warming trend in our outlook. Chino Valley, Prescott Valley, Dew Humboldt in the Prescott area with a warming trend with Tim, with temperatures climbing into the upper 80s to start next week. Upper 80s over the weekend in Cottonwood in the Verde Valley and low 90s. Winds moderating in the extended forecast. And we can finally start calling it hot. That's your outlook. I'm Gregory Scott for AM 1130, 99.9 FM in Prescott, 95.5 FM, Prescott Valley and Cottonwood, the talk of the Quad Cities, KQ&A.
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2: Number 14.
13: I took the country out militarily in the first 4 weeks. I took it out militarily. Now all we're doing is sitting back and seeing what deal. And if they don't want to make a deal, then I'll finish it up militarily with the other 25% of the targets. We've hit 78% of the targets that we've wanted to hit. We've knocked out their manufacturing. We've knocked out their missile production. We've knocked out their drone production. We've knocked out everything. In some cases, when I say knocked it out, 70, 80, 90%. It's amazing what we've done. So I've done that within that period of time that I mentioned, but I don't want to rush myself, you know, because every story says, oh, Trump is under time pressure. I'm not. No, no. You know who's under time pressure? They are. Because if they don't get their oil moving, their whole oil infrastructure is going to explode. You know what that means? Because they have no place to store it. And because they have no place to store it, if they have to stop it, something happens that only Len can explain. Something happens underground that essentially renders it in very poor shape, and you never recover fully. You can recover 50, 60%, but you can never have it like it is right now. And they have a matter of days before that event takes place. So I'm not under any pressure whatsoever. We've never had so much ammunition. Our ships are loaded. I call them locked and loaded. They're locked and loaded. They're ready to go. We have much higher quality equipment than we did when we first started the war, and or the military operation, whatever you want to call it. And they're coming to us. The problem they have is they are very disorganized right now. Well, now yesterday, and I was very pleased with this, 8 young women were going to be executed yesterday afternoon at 6 o'clock. And I asked them, call it a favor or call it just a moral request, that they not be executed. And they came back with an answer that they won't be executed. And they're going to release it. It was protesting.
2: That's President Trump in the Oval minutes ago. A couple more. Generalissimo, are you going to run the clips for Lilacs in Dwayne's World tonight after the show at 7 p.m. Eastern, 4 p.m. Pacific?
14: Oh, I'm definitely going to go through the clips. I'm going to do kind of more lighthearted stuff with Lilacs. We do a Magnificent Seven of kind of below the fold stories. But I don't really want to waste a lot of time with him doing that, because that's not really a humorous type of subject.
2: Oh, it can be. Like this, this is cut number 15.
15: Or would you use a nuclear weapon against Iran? You posted on Trump's social a few weeks ago.
13: We don't need Why do I need it? Why would a stupid question like that be asked?
2: Why would it be fun? Are you going to use a nuclear weapon against Iran? That's such a dumb question.
14: You know who asked it?
2: No.
14: That's Jim Acosta's girlfriend.
2: Well, I don't know who Jim Acosta's girlfriend is.
14: Elizabeth Landers, I think, is her name.
2: Well, I'm not going to hold that against her, but it's just a dumb question.
14: It's a very dumb question.
2: Let's listen to his explanation, cut number 16.
13: I think that there's nothing worse than a nuclear weapon that takes out one of your cities or two of your cities or three. I think there's nothing worse than a nuclear weapon that's going to destroy the Middle East, including Israel. I think there's nothing worse than Europe being under attack by people that have missiles now that reach Europe, as you know. They don't reach us, but they reach Europe. But they will reach us at some time, probably the not-too-distant future, unless we stop them now. I think there would be nothing worse than having nuclear holocaust in Europe, London, Paris, various places in Germany, all targeted. Now, what I say is you can't let them have. I don't think it will happen, by the way. I really think it turns out that we are drill, baby, drill. And it turns out we're producing a lot of oil, and they're buying the oil. They're going to Alaska. They're going to Texas, Louisiana.
2: I wish I'd been in the Oval. I would have said, Mr. President, who gets the oil that we nab from the two Iranian tankers? But instead, somebody asked him if he's going to use.
14: Do you remember a few weeks ago where he dropped a Truth Social or a tweet for about an hour saying, so what would happen if we just stole the oil? You remember him kind of floating that trial balloon?
2: Yeah. Well, they're taking the oil. They got two boats full.
14: We are drinking their milkshake.
2: Yeah, we are, and we will be doing more of that later on Dwayne's World. But to get to Dwayne's World, you have to join the universe. To join the universe, you have to go to HughHewitt.com. 99 cents for the first month. Dwayne does the extra show. Used to be the after show, then it became the Dwayne's World podcast. 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So, of course, we're going to charge you for it. But Dwayne and Lilacs, Dwayne and Jim Talent, Dwayne and Ed Morrissey, always fun. 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
1: Welcome back, America. I'm Hugh Hewitt. Josh Kroshauer is the editor-in-chief of Jewish Insider. Josh, Israeli and Lebanese representatives just sat down at the White House, and moments before they did, Hezbollah fired a barrage of rockets, the first since the ceasefire, at the Israeli town of Shtaula, S-H-T-U-L-A, in the northern part of Galilee. What do you make of that? Hezbollah obviously doesn't give a whit for the ceasefire.
9: Yeah, it sounds to me like there's been progress that's been made, that's been well established between the Lebanese government and the Israeli government, as aided along by the White House. And that's not good news for the Iranians. So they're trying to, as they have always done, use their proxy with Hezbollah to stir up chaos and violence in the region. That's how I read it. We have seen the meeting at the White House between Israel and the Israeli ambassador in Lebanon. But there have been some progress in terms of the diplomacy that's been struck, but it's never been really an issue with the Lebanese government other than, you know, pressuring them to take on Hezbollah and to not enforce a tough posture against the terrorist group. But Hezbollah still has got their weapons and is still alive and well, and that's the ongoing challenge that Israel faces.
0: Now, at the same time, Iran laid more mines in the Strait of Hormuz today. That follows the second seizure of an Iranian oil tanker by the U.S. Navy. One occurred on Monday or Tuesday, one occurred last night. Each of them have 2 million barrels of oil. That's a gut punch to the Iranian Revolutionary Guard Corps. So they're mad, but they're the ones between a rock and a hard place. I know that the Gulf allies would like to ship their oil, but eventually the strait will get cleared. Iran, meanwhile, as the president just explained it, if they don't pump, it falls apart.
9: Yeah, we're in sort of a period of purgatory where Trump is actually amping up some of the threats, given the lack of progress on the diplomatic front. I think it's pretty notable. The Washington Post just broke a story that the USS George H.W. Bush has arrived in the region as a third U.S. aircraft carrier. I remember when we were talking about the run-up to the Iran war, just the additional firepower that the U.S. was accumulating was a signal that the military option was very much on the table. So the fact that you have the H.W. Bush strike group with a lot more American personnel and fighter jets, to me, is a sign that Trump is putting his chips on the table, and we may actually see some we're seeing the threat of military action, but we're also now seeing the movement of military personnel.
0: Now, how do your sources read it? That Vahidi is in charge, or that there is a fracture in the regime and knife fighting going on?
9: More the latter. It does. I mean, we have the younger Ayatollah that seems incapacitated. We haven't seen him and barely heard from him. And you have the dynamic of potential division between the more perhaps more pragmatic speaker of the Iranian parliament and the IRGC forces that are very extreme and as radical as they get. So when Trump talks about how he's not getting a response, or it's taking forever to hear anything back from the Iranians, I mean, that's an indicator that there's a lot of division within the Iranian, the really disrupted Iranian government. But you know, no one has a real high sense of confidence on what is going on in the Iranian regime. There's been a lot of damage, a lot of disruption to their military, equipment, and to their governance. But you know, the actual pieces left are still being determined by we're hearing more about it from the negotiations.
0: Are people in Israel, to your knowledge, relaxing at least during this breather? There are four rockets at Shatila is not good for the people of Shatila, but it's not a siren every 2 hours and down to the bomb shelter. Are they catching their breath?
9: Yeah, I mean, look, they're not, for the most part, the near daily, almost daily process of going to the bomb shelter, of having to run and disrupt your life for 6 weeks, that is over. But the North, you said, Hugh, that the North is still very much in a state of concern about Hezbollah and the fact that they're still facing rockets from Lebanon. And we also don't know what's going to happen. Is there going to be more military action because Iran is not coming to the table? Is this just a pause? Does Trump want the ceasefire to last indefinitely, which seems to be the indication from a lot of officials? Though I after hearing Trump's comments this afternoon, I'm actually kind of wondering whether military option may be back on the table. But you know, I think there's a lot of uncertainty, a lot of volatility. So yes, they're not dealing with the chaos of having to run in bomb shelters three times a day, but there's a lot of uncertainty on what's to come next.
0: All right, last question. The anti-Semitic left and a little bit of the anti-Semitic right have argued that Netanyahu pushed Trump into the war. That's absurd. Trump got yet pushed into anything. He picked the decision to attack Iran for reasons that are strategic and tactical. But I have noticed less talk about the president and the prime minister talking. Do you think that's in response to the propaganda around their relationship and their friendship?
9: Possibly, though I know they have been in conversation. It may not be. I mean, certainly Netanyahu hasn't visited the United States as he did in February before the war. But, I don't think it's any secret that, Netanyahu and other Israeli prime ministers have warned about the dangers posed by Iran for a long time. We now know about the worries that the Gulf state allies of ours, Saudi Arabia and the UAE in particular, now have towards the Iranian regime, and have urged Trump and urged the administration to fight on and to win the war. So, this is coming from everyone who faces the Iranian threat in the region. So, look, the politics in the U.S. and Israel are quite volatile right now. In Israel, Netanyahu is actually taking a political hit because there are a lot of Israelis on both right and left that don't think the war was successful or didn't accomplish
0: anything. Well, they want to finish the job, right?
9: They want to finish the job.
0: Can you imagine what the next punch will be like? If they go back to war and there's a third carrier, can you imagine what the next punch would be like?
9: Yeah,
0: it'll be bigger.
9: And that's the difference between U.S. public opinion and Israeli public opinion. There's dissatisfaction to some degree in both countries, but the Israelis want to finish the job. They think there have been some successes in degrading the ballistic missile program. They think there's the opportunity to take out some of the nuclear material, and they think it's very, very doable. Obviously, the patience, mainly economic worries of the U.S., is making Trump a little bit wary about pulling the trigger again.
0: Or he's just giving them time to get the George H.W. Bush there to join the Ford and the Lincoln. Three carriers, a lot of striking power, and the A-10s came in as well. Josh Krosshour, follow him on X at Josh Krosshour. Follow me in the next segment, Molly Hemingway next hour. NFL draft tonight. Don't miss that either. Go Browns.
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12: It's on a news audio. The House Oversight Committee talking to former Attorney General Pam Bondi today about the Epstein files. Among those questioning her behind closed doors, Arizona Congresswoman Yasemin Ansari.
13: It is so clear that whether it be Pam Bondi, whether it be Chairman Comer, whether it be Mike Johnson, the entire party is terrified of Donald Trump and his retaliation as it pertains to the cover-up of the Epstein files.
12: Chandler police arresting MCSO detention deputy for alleged child sex trafficking. Senate President Warren Peterson says we're almost there on a new budget. 1%, he says. That's not settled between his party and Governor Hobbs' budget negotiators.
14: It's just that last 1% is often the hardest because it's the areas where you haven't been able to reach consensus yet.
12: The Rucker Fire in Cochise County, now 100% contained. Connie Weber, Arizona News Audio.
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0: Welcome back, America. Don't go anywhere. More of Molly Hemingway on her brand new book, Alito, coming up. Do want you to hear Mark Dubowitz of the Foundation for the Defense of Democracy talking with Jesse Waters last night about what one has to remember about the Islamic Republic of Iran. Cut number two.
18: Oh, I think the Guard Corps, the regime in general, believes that the only place they can beat Americans is at the negotiating table, because that's where they beat Americans. That's where they beat the Obama administration, Secretary Kerry, and Undersecretary Sherman negotiated a fatally flawed agreement in 2015. So I think they're expecting, when they show up to Islamabad, that they can beat another U.S. president. I think maybe they're learning a painful lesson that may not be true. I think the other thing is they're playing good cop, bad cop on us, right? They're pretending that there are these, quote, moderates who are prepared to make a deal, while the IRGC, the hardliners, are not. But we have to be very careful not to fall into that Persian trap that they've repeatedly set for American negotiators, and I hope the president and his negotiating team doesn't fall for that trap once again.
0: Yeah, don't fall for good cop, bad cop. And when you're looking for a mortgage, find a good cop, good cop. 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A reminder, I'm in the Relief Factor studio. 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I'll be talking with Molly Hemingway in hour two, but I'll still remember to remind you about Relief Factor every single day. 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Molly Hemingway is next, right here on The Hugh Hewitt Show.
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22: Fox News, I'm Angelo Bavaro. Anti-ICE protests continue outside Delaney Hall ICE Detention Center in New Jersey.
23: Overnight, we saw an attempt by the state police to establish a safe zone for protesters to give them an area to protest peacefully. That simply did not work, as police marching in with shields to try and clear the road, some police on horseback as well, eventually launching pepper spray after they were attacked.
22: The U.S. military stopped a merchant ship trying to break through its blockade of Iranian ports.
24: Despite President Trump saying that it sounded like he was going to lift the U.S. blockade over the Strait of Hormuz, CENTCOM putting out a new statement making it very clear that is not the case.
22: This says we wait on the White House for any decisions regarding a deal with Iran. That was Fox's Jeff Paul. 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
25: In your KQ&A weather forecast, a warming trend in our outlook. Chino Valley, Prescott Valley, Dewey Humboldt in the Prescott area with a warming trend with Tim, with temperatures climbing into the upper 80s to start next week. Upper 80s over the weekend in Cottonwood in the Verde Valley and low 90s. Winds moderating and the extended forecast. And we can finally start calling it hot. That's your outlook. I'm Gregory Scott for AM 1130, 99.9 FM in Prescott, 95.5 FM, Prescott Valley and Cottonwood, the talk of the Quad Cities, KQ&A.
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28: I'm Bill Monroe, 63-year-old Prescott resident. Jeffrey Jones was arrested on multiple felony charges following an accident on White Spar Road. Jones was reportedly driving aggressively and recklessly, and he struck the rear of a motorcycle, causing it to fall with the rider still attached. The rider was dragged an estimated 220 feet. Jones fled the scene and tried to conceal alcohol containers. Prescott City Council discussed changes to the tentative fiscal year 2027 budget. The discussion followed workshops on the nearly $12 million budget held last month. Presentations were made on the city court's Proposition 478, the public safety sales tax, and the solid waste division. Tentative adoption is set for June 9th. The Yavapai College District Governing Board adopted the fiscal year 2027 budget. The $114 million budget is about 5% lower than the current fiscal year. The budget doesn't include a property tax levy increase. And the Prescott Valley Town Council adopted the fiscal year 2027 tentative budget. It totals more than $222 million and is up for final adoption June 25th. I'm Bill Monroe, and that's your KQ&A News Week in Review.
26: KQ&A's Week in Review has been brought to you by Bolt Internet and is the service of KQ&A News.
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28: 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Them Dan Havilinas are featured from 5 to 7 this Saturday. 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
0: Morning glory and evening grace, America. Welcome to hour three of the program. As promised in hour two, when I had Molly Hemingway on, she's back with the second part of our interview about her brand new bestseller, Alito, the justice who reshaped the Supreme Court and restored the Constitution. Now, I've read dozens and dozens of books about the Supreme Court. They fall into the category of great reads for laymen, good reads for lawyers, great reads for law professors, terrible reads for everyone. This is a great read for everyone. Law professor, lawyer, non-lawyer, anybody who cares about the court, because Molly writes for the public. And you've done a great job of going to law school without going to law school, Molly. Let's talk about the first substantive issue that comes up in the book, which is New York City Rifle and Pistol Association versus the City of New York. It made Alito mad. He wanted to decide the case because they'd been threatened by some senators. Explain that, because I think it tells you a lot about Alito.
13: So New York City had this law that made it almost impossible for legal gun owners to travel with their weapons. If they needed to go to competition or if they wanted to go to a gun range outside the city, they basically couldn't do it legally. And so it had been challenged. New York City had defended it to the hilt at every step of the process. Once the Supreme Court agrees to hear the case, though, it gets appealed to the Supreme Court, all of a sudden they realized, oh, if this court hears this case, it's obviously going to strike this down as unconstitutional. And not only will New York City lose, but so will every other left-wing area that has a similar gun ban. And so the New York Times and other liberal activists say, you need to pull the case. You need to, you know, you just need to like make it moot so that they won't rule on it and have a huge setback for people who want to go against gun rights. Well, usually the courts don't like it when someone tries to do that because they see it as playing games. You had, in addition to this, a bunch of Democrat senators saying, if you don't declare this moot, because they're going to change the law, if you don't declare it moot, we're going to pack the court. And I loved how the Wall Street Journal put it, because you usually say when you write a brief to the Supreme Court, it's a friend of the court brief, and they dubbed it an enemy of the court brief. They were threatening them to do what they wanted or face political ramifications. And, you know, it worked, though. A bunch of the justices did decide that it was moot and they weren't going to decide this case. For Alito, that's not how the court should behave. It should not respond to political pressure or media pressure, because that's not what a court does. You should just stick to the law and doing what is right there. So he writes a dissent where he makes that feeling known. He also gave a speech to the Federalist Society where he explained in greater detail how responding to pressure like that is actually bad for the court.
0: I want to add at this point, if you read Alito, you'll learn why he's such a tough customer. And I don't mean loud and Scalia-like and brash. He's actually the most withdrawn, maybe even introverted justice. But he's a former AUSA, Assistant United States Attorney. That means he prosecuted bad guys and sometimes the toughest of the tough. He was a justice for many, many years. Then he was the acting United States Attorney, which means you've got to select which cases to go after. Then he goes on to the Third Circuit, which is the tough court for organized crime. Second Circuit gets all the glory, but the Third Circuit gets all the mobsters. Chertoff is his deputy, a tough customer as well. In other words, he's very certain of who he is, and he served 50 years in the United States. What a patriot, Molly. 50 years, and I always tell people these justices could be out making $20 million a year if they wanted to, if they took senior status at age 70, and he doesn't want to do it, just keeps serving.
13: And I think he's strongly influenced by the life of his father. His father also could have been doing something, making a lot more money, but was a public servant for his entire career. You're absolutely right that the justices can make so much more money than they make currently, and Alito in particular, because he could handle really complex litigation. But that experience also is why he tends to think more about the ramifications of a decision, because he was a federal judge for so long, and not a D.C. Circuit judge, but a third Circuit judge. So he understood, well, we're the people who have to deal with what the Supreme Court says, and we have to figure out how to implement it. Or as a prosecutor, he had to think through the rules set by the Supreme Court. He thinks about that in his decisions, which is also why I think he tends to be less theoretical or philosophical in his approach to the law and more focused on the facts of the case before him.
0: Yeah, I've had one United States senator who remained nameless say, just send me 8 more Alitos and I'll love the court. And I am sort of in the same position, but that leads me to my 2 disagreements with you. They're not big ones, but I want to just put them out there. I think the Chief Justice suffers from moderate fallout disease, which is he did not rule the way that conservatives like you and me may have wanted on Obamacare. I actually thought he ruled the right way because of the avoidance doctrine, but you don't. I understand that a lot of conservatives didn't like it. And Harriet Myers, which is odd because if Harriet Myers had been confirmed, Justice Alito wouldn't have been, and that would have been made for a different court. But on the latter, we'll come back to the chief in a second. On the latter, do you worry that the court is just becoming appeals court graduate school? There are no more lawyers. There are no more elected officials. There are no more normal people. They're all judges on the court. That's called the professionalization of the court. Harriet Myers had been the managing partner of a big law firm. That's a different set of skills, but it's one not unuseful to the court.
13: Well, I've spoken with quite a few people involved in the Harriet Myers nomination or people who were close to her, and she herself had always been wanting Alito for that, even the initial opening that went to John Roberts. And I think she gets kind of a bad rap because she was put in an almost impossible situation. There was great concern among conservatives that there were such important things that needed to be done that you couldn't trust, you know, people were saying, trust us, she's really good, but they didn't know enough about her. She hadn't been part of the conservative legal community, but she showed good instinct, not just in her support for Alito, but also the people closest to her really did vouch for her. There's no question, I think, that Alito is who, you know, the movement would want over a Harriet Myers, but you're absolutely right that there is way too much, like, it's almost like they're so skilled, it's almost too much skill. And there used to be much more variety on the court, more politicians, it was less likely that they would have been a law professor or a federal judge, but they might have come from other backgrounds as well. I don't know. We seem to be trying to get the court to fix all of our problems. And for that, you kind of do want people at a very high level of operation, but it's not healthy for the country that you need a court with that high level of expertise.
0: It should not be that complicated. Let me talk to you about the other, my only criticism of the book, my only one, is that Leader McConnell, who saved the United States Constitution by declaring no hearings, no votes in the aftermath of Justice Scalia's untimely death, he gets like 3 lines in your book, Molly. He's responsible for the original Supreme Court. You got 3 lines, but he's like the crown.
13: That is not true. I quote him so much, it's ridiculous. I think he is so, you know, he always said the right things when, for instance, Chuck Schumer goes to the steps of the Supreme Court and threatens Kavanaugh and Gorsuch. It was Mitch McConnell who led the charge against that type of behavior and did so in a very principled fashion. I've actually had jokes from Team McConnell about how much I quote him, given that I also give him such a hard time in my normal life. But that he has, that at least on the judiciary, that is a man who Americans owe a great deal toward. He did also frustrate the left, and I try to be understanding of that as well. When he held that seat open until the 2016 election, but then rushed through the Amy Coney Barrett nomination, he had his reason. You know, he always said, we're doing this because it's different parties control the presidency and Congress in 2016, whereas it was the same party in 2020, but it felt very unfair to many people on the left. And I think it's okay to acknowledge that that felt unfair.
0: And I warn everyone, if Chuck Schumer gets the Senate back, we won't see one judge confirmed. Not one. Not at any level, not one. Which, by the way, there was a story that leaked last week, Justice Alito is not retiring. Do you put any credit into rumors at all?
13: I shared that understanding that he's not retiring, and so I know people want him to retire. They want Thomas to retire because they want to get someone younger. Unfortunately, Thomas and Alito are probably the two strongest people on the court right now, so replacing them would maybe come at a loss. But they've both indicated that they are not retiring this term.
0: If one of them did, who would Donald Trump turn to? Leonard Leo's on the outs. Bill Barr's not on the in. Where do you find an Alito if you haven't got a Leonard to tell you that he's out there?
13: Well, as Carrie Severino and I wrote in our book on Justice Kavanaugh, there is a broad

0: He's the only Midwesterner on the court. That's why he's the perfect Chief Justice. He's equitable and always happy. Don't go away. Molly Hemingway will be right back, America. Go get, during the break, her book, Alito. It's on Amazon, Barnes & Noble, and every airport in America. Pick it up. You'll love it.
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9: One more segment with my friend Molly Hemingway, just slightly to my right on the conservative talking head spectrum. Is that fair, Molly? Just slightly to my right? I think that's about right. Maybe a little bit more to my right than I am. But she's a better commentator than me. She's funnier than I am. Molly, I want to talk some substance, though. Every 3 or 4 years, I will...

0: take a teach a seminar on the religion clauses, the free exercise in the Establishment Clause. Here, Justice Alito has done yeoman's work with the Bladensburg Cross case, and he sort of set up the spike. And I want you to explain to people how Alito works, because he's not in a hurry. He knows he has time to develop it. And then the free exercise case where Justice Barrett has said, hey, it's time to overturn Employment Division versus Smith. Let's get going here. But she didn't do it. They're both incrementalists. I think they're a lot alike. Explain what they're doing on the religion clauses.
1: Right. So Justice Alito has always cared about religious liberty a great deal. Even when he was on the Third Circuit, that's when the Supreme Court handed down Employment Division v. Smith, which limited to some extent the religious rights of minorities. That concerned him right away. He starts figuring out ways to protect religious minorities' rights, you know, Muslims, Jews, Christians, even with this Employment Division v. Smith ruling. I actually think overturning that might be one of his long-term goals and might be something he would like to do before he retires. He came pretty close to that a couple years ago in this case out of Philadelphia, where the government was discriminating against a Catholic foster care agency because they did not subscribe to the state's notion that marriage can include same-sex parties or other couplings. And the court was unanimous in holding that Philadelphia had violated the law. But the question was, like, what do they think should happen next? For Justice Alito, he was encouraged by one of his colleagues to actually make a run at overturning Employment Division v. Smith. It's why, even though it was a unanimous court on that case, the concurrence by Alito was longer than the majority opinion, and it was exhaustive and dealt all with the history of religious liberty. But he couldn't get Kavanaugh and Barrett to sign on, even though they said they were open to it, but they need a little bit more time. I think that's part of the frustration you see between Thomas and Alito on the one hand and the younger justices. The older justices know that you're not necessarily always going to be in a majority on the court, and that a lot of bad things happen that need correction, and so they would like their younger colleagues to understand how fleeting that can be. But the level of disagreement is not actually that much, and I think people should understand that this is a very solid court, and that each of these justices is doing their best to come to their right understanding of the law. Now, with the other religious liberty cases, there had been another situation where the court used to, you know, apply these very complicated tests, which judges could apply
0: the lemon test. It was a zombie test. That's what Scalia said. It would rise from its grave and walk around every now and then. Terrible test.
1: And Gorsuch and Thomas were like, we've got to get rid of this test. Alito is more conscious that just because they want to get rid of the test doesn't mean they have a majority to do so. And so he sort of, he'll think, what can we do in this particular case before us to explain why that test needs to go, even though we don't, you know, flat out overrule the test? And then keep it moving every few decisions until such point as, what was Gorsuch able to do? Overrule the lemon test eventually. So he is also much more of an incrementalist and more thinking about how to keep a majority together to accomplish the goal you want over the long term.
0: I am glad that you covered all the ridiculous ethics allegations for both he and Justice Thomas and others, because they are ridiculous. I'm glad you went into Snyder v. Phillips. I would have joined his dissent. I drove by those crazy Westboro Baptist people on the way to a funeral of a family that I befriended and got to know, who lost their son in Iraq. And the rage that overcomes you when you see those people, I'm with Justice Alito in the dissent on that. Can we talk a little bit, though, about what you mean by saying Alito and Gorsuch are different kind of originalists? Justice Gorsuch sails under a textualist flag, which is a little bit different than the one under which Justice Alito sails.
1: So frequently, Justice Gorsuch and Justice Alito are on the same side of cases. A very well-known time when that didn't happen was in Justice Gorsuch's Bostock opinion. This is where he said that the Civil Rights Act applies to gender issues and sexual orientation, even though the Civil Rights Act clearly did not apply to those things at that time.
0: 1964. Crazy.
1: Yes. And so Alito has this tendency. He'll either just dismiss something very quickly. You know, they'll say cut an artery and it's done. He just has a very short dissent or a very short opinion. Or he's exhaustive. He'll go through every single problem with the way that the opposing side handled something. I think that's been his approach to Bostock. In addition to what he wrote at the time, he's also given speeches about how Gorsuch had really not upheld the spirit or law of Scalia's approach to textualism, which he had done in the Bostock ruling. And so they've definitely had a spat about that, but they remain very good friends.
0: Now, Molly, I think you agree with me on this. The Chief Justice has been a champion of a colorblind society. He is, in fact, the edge of the axe when it comes to chopping down any infliction of punishment or award of benefits based on race, ideology, background, ethnicity. Do you agree 100%?
1: Well, people always say he's such a squish, and someone said to me, well, he's a squish on things a lot of people care about. He's also not a squish. Nobody has done better work on fighting racism in federal and state programs than the chief. It's just not even
0: he
1: close.
0: He also set up Dobbs with his concurrence in Citizens United, where he laid out the exact criteria one would have to use in order to overturn criteria that Justice Alito used in Dobbs. So I was going to come to this where you write, so many conservatives are disappointed in Roberts. I really don't think so. I think they're disappointed in the Obamacare thing. But Molly, it's the doctrine of deference to the legislative branch. If he had overturned, it's a counterfactual, so we won't know. If the chief had overturned Obamacare, do you think Obama would have lost control of Congress for the next 6 years and therefore no reconciliation nightmares via the Obama years? Because that's what would happen, in my view, if the chief had thrown out Obamacare. We'd have gotten everything on reconciliation for six more years.
1: I can't say, but I do think people also need to know that Chief Justice John Roberts was someone who people just thought he was going to be a more traditional conservative. He'd actually always said that he wanted to be deferential to Congress. He said that in his confirmation hearings. I think the frustration with Obamacare really was because he did switch sides on that. He was originally with Kennedy, Scalia, Alito, and Thomas on holding it unconstitutional. And then as he was writing that majority opinion, he switched. That is part of the reason why I think there was such frustration from him. And also that it was perceived that he was responding to political pressure, which some of the justices feel meant that the court was more open to political pressure once the left saw that you could gain an advantage through media or political pressure.
0: I understand the argument, but I think people need to understand as well that the counterfactual, what would have happened had the court tossed out a supermajority, first African-American president, notable legislative achievement. Oh, well, Molly, I just want hats off to you. I always find it amazing when a non-lawyer can do a better job than the law professors who've tackled the same subject repeatedly. You have with Alito. Congratulations on Alito. I don't know what you're up to next. But I think any justice ought to throw their chambers open to you. By the way, I used your book today in a column for Fox News. 78,000 words by Justice Brown Jackson from the bench last year. Wow. Thank you, Molly Hemingway. Stay tuned, America. I'm Hugh Hewitt.
2: I'm Angelo Bavaro. Anti-ICE protests continue outside Delaney Hall ICE Detention Center in New Jersey.
3: Overnight, we saw an attempt by the state police to establish a safe zone for protesters to give them an area to protest peacefully. That simply did not work. As police marching in with shields to try and clear the road, some police on horseback as well, eventually launching pepper spray after they were attacked.
2: The U.S. military stopped a merchant ship trying to break through its blockade of Iranian ports.
4: Despite President Trump saying that it sounded like he was going to lift the U.S. blockade over the Strait of Hormuz, CENTCOM putting out a new statement making it very clear that is not the case.
2: This as we wait on the White House for any decisions regarding a deal with Iran. That was Fox's Jeff Paul. 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
5: Weather. In your KQ&A weather forecast, a warming trend in our outlook. Chino Valley, Prescott Valley, Dewey Humboldt in the Prescott area with a warming trend. With Tim, with temperatures climbing into the upper 80s to start next week. Upper 80s over the weekend in Cottonwood in the Free Valley and low 90s. Winds moderating in the extended forecast. And we can finally start calling it hot. That's your outlook. I'm Gregory Scott for AM 1130, 99.9 FM in Prescott, 95.5 FM, Prescott Valley and Cottonwood, the talk of the Quad Cities, KQ&A.
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0: Welcome back, America. 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
17: Yeah, it's great to see you. Thank you for having me on, Hugh. 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And I think why it's working so well is that amongst all the cynicism in politics today, the anniversary of the signing of the Declaration of Independence 250 years ago gives us a reason to look at what is so great about America, what makes us exceptional, and people are responding to that message. We've seen tens of thousands of people take the founding principles of our country that they can find at a250toolkit.com and share it with their friends, their family, their neighbors. We've had several marquee events. I know you got to join us in Washington, D.C. That was a lot of fun interviewing Sean Alexander, NFL MVP.
0: It was.
17: That's right. That was a great time. But we've had thousands of people come out to events. We have a whole litany of events coming up, Greensboro, North Carolina as well. So it's just been a lot of fun to see people really reflecting on what makes America exceptional and having a very important conversation about how do we move freedom and opportunity forward the next 250 years.
0: Now, Daniel, I want to go over some of the bullet points you sent me about why AFP, American for Prosperity, got involved in this. Pride in America is at near historic lows. That's always very troubling for me to see. Trust in government has been below 30% for nearly two decades. A lot of reasons for that. We could discuss that forever. Here's the one that bothers me the most. Among young Americans, trust in the country drops to less than 20%. What do we do with stats like that, Daniel? How do we react to that?
17: Well, the first thing is you're right to be alarmed, because if people are losing faith in this country, in the American dream, they're going to stop showing up. They're going to stop fighting for what makes us special. And that is unacceptable to us at Americans for Prosperity. And really, we see this as it coincides with the growth of government in every part of our life the last 20, 25 years. The same inverse trajectory of pride in America coincides with growth in federal spending and regulations. And what we are seeing is that Americans are no longer feeling that they have agency and control over their lives. Instead, they feel like they can't control their outcomes, and that means the American dream is becoming unattainable. How do we respond to that? Well, we have to go to those founding principles of our country: freedom, opportunity, individual liberty. That's what empowered this nation to be the greatest on earth. That's what got us the unparalleled prosperity. And if our policymakers, and most importantly, our citizens, recommit themselves to those founding principles, we'll set ourselves back on a better trajectory.
0: You know, Daniel Basali, I am a boomer. I am old enough to remember the bicentennial and the energy that was unleashed by that. People didn't actually kind of see it coming. I'm glad to be around to see AFP's campaign, a250toolkit.com/you, if you want to go and find out, because I think there'll be a lot of energy unleashed again when people realize how wonderful it is. Now, a lot of people are looking backwards. I interviewed Justice Gorsuch yesterday about a book he's got coming out in May. 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What are some of the examples of the One Small Step campaign you would suggest people consider taking?
17: Yeah, there's a great part about this is that instead of just reflecting on our history, let's think about what we can do to move the country forward. And so that looks a little bit different for everyone. The reason it's called One Small Step is because it just starts with taking an action. And at Americans for Prosperity, we're made up as the largest grassroots advocacy organization in the country. We're made up of tens of thousands of people who wake up every day and make a meaningful difference in their community. It can look like door knocking. It can look like phone banking. 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There's so much that people can get engaged with. It depends on what they're passionate about, and it depends on what their own skills and aptitudes are.
0: You know, and Daniel, I tell people long ago and far away, when I moved from D.C. back to California to start and raise our family, I called up the city to which I moved. And I said, hey, do you have any committee or board that has a vacancy you need someone on? And sure enough, they did. They had a vacancy on the Christmas tree committee. What to do about the Christmas tree? So I put my hand up. It's that easy. There are boards and vacancies all over America. Step up and step in.
17: Get involved.
0: Yeah, exactly. 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California held a debate last night.
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0: 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Hey, West Coast people, they had a debate last night among the people who want to be governor, and it was pretty funny. Among the Democrats who want to be governor, it was pretty funny. First of all, Javier Becerra, cut number six.
24: Should the CHP be giving English proficiency tests to truck drivers? And if not, would you as governor push back against the Trump administration on this policy? You have 60 seconds.
25: I would definitely push back on the Trump administration on, again, a reckless policy. I would make sure that that officer understands that he cannot discriminate against any driver without having a basis to do so.
0: Okay, let's go to Katie Porter then, the one who's least likely to have any skills at all to run California. Katie Porter gets the same question, cut number seven.
26: Ms. Porter, same question. Do you believe that English proficiency, language proficiency, should be strictly enforced for truck drivers? You have 60 seconds.
27: I would absolutely fight the Trump administration because the job of the California governor is to protect Californians.
0: Okay. None of them are against having truck drivers unable to read signs, I guess. San Jose Mayor Matt Mahan, cut number five on the same question.
26: Clarification, English proficiency, 15 seconds. Exams?
1: The DMV has exams, and it's not about whether or not you speak English. I represent one of the most diverse cities and the safest city. What the DMV is responsible for doing is not testing how good your English is. It's whether or not you're a safe driver who understands the rules.
0: You know, none of them want to ask. How about Tom Steyer? He's a billionaire. He must know that truck drivers need to speak English. Cut number eight.
2: Mr. Steyer, where do you draw the line on this? Should language proficiency for truckers be strictly enforced, even if it means that some of them will probably lose their jobs? You have 60 seconds.
3: Look, I agree with what was said, which is we don't know the context of this stop. But what I can say is this: racial profiling is illegal. And in fact, picking on people based on the color of their skin in the state of California is illegal.
0: Just stop. He's a moron. They're all morons. Vote for Steve Hilton. Katie Porter, though, who's got a notorious reputation for being abusive towards her staff, much of which has been on video, she got asked a funny question. Cut number nine.
24: Sorry, thank you. Frank.
2: Ms. Porter, you've acknowledged that your interactions with an aide and with a reporter captured on videos which went viral were, in your words, a bad look, and that you could have done better. What have you done to address those concerns? And as a person who frequently speaks about being a parent on the campaign trail, what would you tell your own kids if they ever faced a boss like that? You have 60 seconds.
27: I apologized that day to that staffer 4 years ago.
0: That's it. I'm glad she agreed that that was the real video. Watch that video. You do not want her as your governor. You shouldn't have ever had her as your congressman. Now, Javier Becerra doesn't get off the hot seat because he was palsy-walsy with Eric Swalwell until he forgot who he was. Cut number 10.
24: Mr. Becerra, you were chair of the Democratic caucus when Eric Swalwell was elected to Congress. You said in a recent interview that, quote, many of us heard the rumors. What rumors did you hear, and should you have pursued the rumors as a member of Democratic leadership? You have 60 seconds.
25: Thanks, Nikki. Yeah, you hear rumors all the time about all sorts of things. Rumors are not facts.
0: That's it. In other words, I'm not going to say that I knew because I knew, and if I say I knew, then everyone will say, what's the difference between him and me, and then I'll lose my little chance I have of becoming governor. He also then, the subject turned to homelessness in California. Remember, there are 70 million plus people on the streets in Los Angeles County and city alone. Javier Becerra gets the first question on grading Gavin Newsom on homelessness. Cut number 11.
2: What grade does he get on homelessness, and what, if anything, would you do differently? You have 60 seconds.
25: Frank, I would say that the governor has made efforts. We've seen him come down to Los Angeles, actually go out and try to clean some of the streets. On effort, I would give him an A.
0: It's almost unbelievable, the slavish devotion to Gavin Newsom on display here. Katie Porter didn't give him an A. I'll give her that much credit. I still wouldn't want her to be the governor, but I give her this much credit. She didn't give him an A. Cut number 12.
2: What grade would you give him on homelessness, and what, if anything, would you do differently? You have 60 seconds.
27: I'm a notoriously tough grader, but I would probably give him a B on homelessness. I don't think this has been an easy problem to solve, but I do give him a lot of credit for calling attention to the problem. When he campaigned 8 years ago, he was talking about housing when nobody else was.
4: Well, by the way, I'd love to be in your class, Katie, if you get a B for what Gavin Newsom's done on homelessness. My goodness.
0: Who was that voice? That was our friend Steve Hilton, who should be the next governor of California. By the way, I don't think she had a reputation for being a notoriously tough grader. I do think she has a reputation for inflating her resume and not telling the truth. That's pretty well known. And a deserved reputation for flying off the handle and having a volcanic temper. But let's go to Steve Hilton, who should be the next governor of California. They're trying to nail him because Donald Trump likes him. Cut number 13.
2: Mr. Hilton, you said you were deeply honored to recently receive President Trump's endorsement. That's despite the fact that 62% of Californians disapprove of the job he is doing. Are those Californians wrong? You have 60 seconds.
4: One of the proudest days of my life was the day I became an American citizen. It happened in a ceremony right here in San Francisco. So it is a deep honor for me to be endorsed by the President of the United States. And here's the thing that's going to help every Californian when I'm governor, is that we will have a constructive relationship and partnership with the federal government, which would be the case, I would hope, for any party in that situation, so that we can make things better in California, work with the president and his administration to manage our forests better, to harvest the timber so we can build the single-family homes we need for our young families, to work to increase California energy production as he wants to do, so we can lower gas prices, to fight the fraud in our government so we can cut spending and cut taxes, to work to enforce our immigration laws in all these areas and more. It will benefit every Californian to have a governor
26: Mr.
4: who
26: Hilton.
4: Is a partner on these issues
26: Mr. Hilton.
4: With the president.
0: And his good for Steve Hilton. You should vote for him. If you're a progressive and you want the least insane progressive, I guess Matt Mahan is the least insane of these people. But don't vote for Porter. Don't vote for Steyer. Don't vote for Becerra. Matt Mahan, if you're a lefty. And Steve Hilton, if you're a normal person who wants California back on their feet. Don't go anywhere. Come back for the final segment of today's You Do It show.
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6: It's on a news audio. The House Oversight Committee talking to former Attorney General Pam Bondi today about the Epstein files. Among those questioning her behind closed doors, Arizona Congresswoman Yasemin Ansari.
7: It is so clear that whether it be Pam Bondi, whether it be Chairman Comer, whether it be Mike Johnson, the entire party is terrified of Donald Trump and his retaliation as it pertains to the cover-up of the Epstein files.
6: Chandler police arresting MCSO detention deputy for alleged child sex trafficking. Senate President Warren Peterson says we're almost there on a new budget. 1%, he says. That's not settled between his party and Governor Hobbs' budget negotiators.
8: It's just that last 1% is often the hardest because it's the areas where you haven't been able to reach consensus yet.
6: The Rucker Fire in Cochise County, now 100% contained. Connie Weber, Arizona News Audio.
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0: Welcome back, America. Remember, we are 2 hours away from the NFL draft. If you're watching on the Salem News Channel, I have my Browns tie on. The only thing you need to know is that the Browns are drafting 6 and 24, and at number 6, we want to hear the name Downs or the name Tate. Caleb Downs or Carnell Tate. That's all we need to know. That's all you need to know. At 24, some offensive tackle somewhere, and at 39, some other offensive tackle from somewhere else. That's what Hugh Hewitt's perfect draft is. You know what else is perfect? The story of everything. because The Story of Everything comes out in movie theaters on April the 30th through May 6th. Find out about it at thestoryofeverything.film. Thestoryofeverything.film. Why is it perfect? Because the universe is perfect. It is perfectly coordinated. Every single variable is exactly as it has to be. It is a mathematical wonder. It is a scientific, extraordinarily intensely woven thread of very unusual things. And you've just got to explore it, not only macro, not only the size of the cosmos and how it expands and the coefficients, etc., but the construction of the cell, all of which bespeaks a designer, which is why the Discovery Institute, my friend Dr. Stephen Myers, who was on my guest, you can find the interview from earlier this week in the archive over at Hugh Hewitt and YouTube. He and his team put together A Story of Everything, a big screen experience, Dolby Sound, Dolby Film. 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They'll ask you if you know how much data you're using. If you're 50 years and older, you might want to go immediately to, hey, I'm 50 years and older. 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Then you're going to say, and by the way, I remember the code is Hugh, H-U-G-H. 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Thank you, Harley. Thank you, Adam. Thank you, Generalissimo. I'll talk to you all tomorrow. And Dwayne's World coming up tonight in an hour. Don't miss. Join the universe and watch it.
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15: Fox News, I'm Angelo Bavaro. President Trump has yet to approve a deal with Iran after meeting in the Situation Room on Friday.
16: I negotiate, they negotiate, they're very good negotiators, they're crafty. In the end, we have all the cards.
17: The Iranians say that the current negotiations center around ending the war and not the country's nuclear capabilities.
15: That is Fox's Alex Hogan. Anti-ICE protesters continue to clash with officers outside Delaney Hall ICE Detention Center in New Jersey.
17: These protesters say the illegal migrants are living in poor conditions, but the Fed Democrats have repeatedly pushed back against these allegations. On Friday, acting U.S. Attorney General Todd Blanche shared pictures of bloody wounds and bruises, announcing that one man had been charged for kicking and biting ICE agents.
15: Fox's C.B. Cotton. 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
1: In your KQ&A weather forecast, a warming trend in our outlook. Chino Valley, Presque Valley, Dew Humboldt in the Prescott area with a warming trend with Tim, with temperatures climbing into the upper 80s to start next week. Upper 80s over the weekend in Cottonwood in the Free Valley and low 90s. Winds moderating and the extended forecast. And we can finally start calling it hot. That's your outlook. I'm Gregory Scott for AM 1130, 99.9 FM in Prescott, 95.5 FM, Presque Valley and Cottonwood, the talk of the Quad Cities, KQ&A.
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19: I'm Bill Monroe. Yavapai County Sheriff's Office officials announced 37-year-old Deshelle Campos and 23-year-old Jesus Yorty, both from Las Vegas, were arrested on burglary and theft charges. A search of a U-Haul truck belonging to the suspects at a Seligman Hotel resulted in the discovery of seven containers holding more than 2,100 gallons of stolen diesel fuel, a credit card skimmer device, receipts for specific tools used to commit the burglaries, and multiple credit cards bearing the name of uninvolved individuals were also located. Prescott Valley police officers arrested a 64-year-old Spring Valley resident for an indecent exposure incident that occurred at the Walmart store. A second arrest happened 2 days later after investigators found out about a prior incident at Hobby Lobby. The suspect is in the Yavapai County Jail on indecent exposure and sexual indecency charges. Cottonwood Police Department officials reported two juveniles had been arrested on weapons misconduct and burglary charges. This follows an incident on May 9th where a 16-year-old was dropped off at a Cottonwood hospital with a gunshot wound to his leg. The other teenager was located along with evidence that linked them to the weapons offenses and recent multiple vehicle thefts. I'm Bill Monroe, and that's your KQ&A News Week in Review.
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22: Welcome to This Week on Capitol Hill, your insider's guide to the stories shaping Washington and the world. I'm your host, Tony Perkins. Before we jump into this week's program, I want to welcome our new viewers joining us on Newsmax 2. Thanks for making us part of your weekend. Well, this week, Texas Republicans delivered a decisive verdict in one of the most closely watched Senate contests in the nation.
23: Tonight, we just sent a Texas-sized message to Washington.
24: Yeah!
23: I said it in March, and I'll say it again now. Today, change was on the ballot, and change won. We just proved that this Senate seat doesn't belong to Washington. It belongs to you, the hardworking men and women of this state.
22: That was Texas Attorney General Ken Paxton on Tuesday night after his victory over Senator John Cornyn in the Republican Senate primary runoff. Newsmax Chief Washington Correspondent James Rosen will join us shortly with analysis. We'll also explore another story that has Washington's intelligence community searching for answers: the resignation of Director of National Intelligence Tulsi Gabbard. Then negotiations with the United States and Iran continue.
25: There are a couple of issues on the nuclear stuff, the highly enriched stockpile, and also the question of enrichment. So, you know, we're going back and forth with them. We do think they're negotiating, at least so far, in good faith, and we're making some progress. Hopefully we'll continue to make progress. The president will be in a position where he can endorse the agreement, but obviously that's still TBD.
22: That was Vice President J.D. Vance. Both sides remain dug in over competing red lines regarding Iran's nuclear future. Can a lasting peace be achieved without permanently eliminating Iran's path to a nuclear weapon? South Carolina Senator Lindsey Graham joins us with his assessments of the talks, as well as what is at stake for America's security and our allies in the Middle East. Artificial intelligence is rapidly transforming every aspect of society. But a fierce debate is underway inside the Trump administration over how much government oversight this powerful technology should face. Dr. Jay Richards joins us to discuss the policy battle, the opportunities and dangers of AI, and how Christians should respond to this emerging technology. And while a UFC cage match is rising on the White House lawn for June 14th, an equally intense political cage match is set to begin on Capitol Hill next week as Congress returns to Washington and once again takes up a reconciliation package. House Speaker Mike Johnson joins us for a preview of the high-stakes legislative battles ahead and what Americans can expect as lawmakers return to the nation's capital. All of that and more straight ahead on This Week on Capitol Hill.
26: Today's edition of This Week on Capitol Hill is being presented by AARP.
22: Well, this week, Texas Attorney General Ken Paxton scored a decisive victory over longtime incumbent Senator John Cornyn in the Republican Senate primary runoff, setting the stage for one of the nation's most closely watched Senate races this fall. Now, with 11 states now having completed their primaries, early voting trends are beginning to emerge. At the same time, Washington is digesting the surprise resignation of Director of National Intelligence Tulsi Gabbard, raising questions about the future direction of U.S. intelligence policy. Joining us now to discuss these developments and more is Newsmax Chief Washington Correspondent James Rosen. James, welcome back to This Week on Capitol Hill.
27: Always an honor to be with you. Thank you, Tony.
22: So let's start with Texas. What were your takeaways from a pretty strong victory by Ken Paxton over Senator Cornyn?
27: Tony, the strength of that victory is the takeaway. I think that for the entirety of this contest, it was seen as fairly close, or at least competitive. And in the end, it wasn't competitive at all. Attorney General Paxton defeated the incumbent Senator John Cornyn, who spent nearly a quarter century in the United States Senate, something on the order of 64-36%. It wasn't close at all. Now, was that the result of President Trump's 11th hour endorsement of Ken Paxton? Possibly. Certainly the White House will maintain as much. It might also be seen, I think, this particular primary victory as emblematic of the divisions in the MAGA movement and the conservative movement writ large. And perhaps there's always going to be, and perhaps especially in a place like Texas, sympathy for the insurgent over the establishment figure. So it's possible that there were a number of factors here besides President Trump's endorsement that were decisive. The question now, of course, is whether the Republicans have made the right choice for the general election against the Democratic nominee, Texas state lawmaker James Tallarico.
22: This is not the only place we've seen upsets when it comes to the United States Senate. My home state of Louisiana, Senator Bill Cassidy, he was bested by an endorsed candidate from President Trump. Will the Republicans come back together in the general election? Or, as you said, this fissure between the MAGA Republicans and the conservatives, is that something we're going to see? Is the gap going to widen?
27: In the case of the Texas race, we saw that Senator Cornyn declared early on that he was going to support the Republican nominee, and he has stayed true to that thus far. It's interesting that that race in particular is really going to command a lot of attention, obviously because Texas is such a large and fascinating state, but also because James Tallarico, the Democratic nominee, who is a Presbyterian minister and a former public school teacher, he is sort of like Beto O'Rourke 2.0. Here you have a very fresh-faced, clean-cut, handsome young guy, but whose views might be out of step with those of Texas voters. For example, Tallarico's declaration that God is non-binary, his discussions of his struggles with his whiteness and so forth. By the same token, Ken Paxton has something of a checkered record, having been subjected to impeachment by his own party. So it's going to be a fascinating race. But if Paxton should lose, it's going to call into question again the value of those Trump endorsements and MAGA's place in the broader movement.
22: So what we may see lining up in Texas is a policy over personality, as we look, as you pointed out, the policy positions that Tallarico holds versus that of Ken Paxton. Personality and personal lives may have a strange effect on that election. Let's move to the White House. Let's talk about Tulsi Gabbard announcing her resignation as Director of National Intelligence. Now, she cited her husband's battle with cancer, but she's been taking I don't know if she took a back seat or has been put in the back seat in recent months. What do you read into this?
27: Well, of course, all of us are obliged to begin first by expressing our sympathies for Tulsi Gabbard and her husband, and our prayers for her husband to make a complete recovery from his cancer diagnosis. Nonetheless, the announcement came after months and months of reporting to the effect that Tulsi Gabbard had been marginalized in the president's national security orbit. And that's really not surprising because her fate more or less was sealed last year, almost a year ago, when the president decided to bomb Iran for the first round of strikes, targeting the nuclear facilities closely back in June of last year. That followed testimony to the Congress in public by Director Gabbard that it was the assessment of the U.S. intelligence community. She testified in March of last year, so about 90 days before the Iran strikes, that Iran was not embarked on the building of a nuclear weapon, that was the intelligence community's assessment. And of course, once President Trump began making noise about potentially striking Iran's nuclear apparatus, precisely because they were embarked on the building of a nuclear weapon, and reporters asked him about the assessment from his own intelligence chief, the president said to reporters aboard Air Force One and in another setting, I believe on a tarmac setting as well, "I don't care what she says. And right there, that is fatal for an intelligence chief. Reporting has been to the effect that she was marginalized in the Venezuela operation, etc. And again, it illustrates certain strains within the MAGA movement. President Trump was not elected on any campaign pledge to mount a massive military attack on the Islamic regime in Tehran. In fact, MAGA considers a source of strength its aversion to foreign entanglements, its non-interventionist foreign policy. Clearly, Tulsi Gabbard was not on board with the Iran policy, and in that sense, her departure was inevitable.
22: We're seeing various officials leave the administration. Is there a sense that the president wants those who agree with his assessment, or is he looking for those independent voices that would speak into his administration?
27: So there's one person in the White House, and not counting the First Lady, there's one person in the White House who cannot be fired by President Trump, and that is Vice President Vance. And by all accounts, Vice President Vance opposed the Iran military venture from the outset.

0: We're back with more right after this.
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0: Welcome back to This Week on Capitol Hill. I'm your host, Tony Perkins. Reports this week indicate that the U.S. and Iranian negotiators are finalizing the framework for a potential 60-day ceasefire extension, pending President Trump's approval. Now, this comes after a tense week that saw both sides exchange military strikes. Joining us now to discuss this is South Carolina Senator Lindsey Graham. He serves on 4 Senate committees, including as chairman of the Senate Budget Committee. Senator Graham, welcome to This Week on Capitol Hill. Thanks for joining us.
16: Thank you.
0: All right. Your assessment of this latest framework that's being proposed for another 60-day ceasefire.
16: Not real sure. The Senate will look at it, whatever final deal they come to. I'd like to end this conflict diplomatically.

0: disputed objective becomes more expensive to pursue than to compromise on. And third, political leaders can successfully sell the outcome at home. That brings us to the central questions. Can America, Israel, and the broader international community live with an Iran that remains a nuclear threshold state? Can the United States improve its position through renewed military action against the Islamist regime? Can President Trump sell an agreement that falls short of the stated objectives behind Operation Epic Fury? Jesus warned that no king should enter a conflict without first counting the cost. The same principle applies to nations. Before declaring victory or securing peace, America must determine whether the objective that justified that cost has actually been achieved. The challenge is not simply securing peace, but securing a peace that permanently removes Iran's pathway to a nuclear weapon. Getting this wrong could leave future generations confronting an even more dangerous threat under far less favorable circumstances. That has been This Week on Capitol Hill.
1: Hi, it's Dr. Andy Nelson, and since it's May, maybe it's time to do something good for yourself. Maybe you have aches and pains you thought would go away but haven't. Maybe you think you're hurting just because you're getting older. Maybe the pain pills aren't cutting it anymore. So maybe you should call Prescott Preferred Chiropractic. For 25 years, we've helped thousands of your neighbors enjoy an active life, and we have hundreds of reviews to prove it. Maybe you should call today at 928-778-7996.
2: 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It's right here on KQ&A. 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
4: Fox News, I'm Angelo Bavaro. President Trump is still weighing a peace deal with Iran.
5: The White House says that the president will not make any deal unless it satisfies America's hard lines. And that, of course, the main one is that Iran cannot have a nuclear weapon.
4: Fox's Alex Hogan. New Jersey Governor Mikey Sherrill with a message for anti-ICE protesters today.
6: I urge those protesting outside of Delaney Hall to bring the temperature down.
4: Clashes with officers, sometimes turning violent, have been ongoing outside the Delaney Hall ICE detention facility.
7: On Friday, acting U.S. Attorney General Todd Blanche shared pictures of bloody wounds and bruises, announcing that one man had been charged for kicking and biting ICE agents.
4: Fox's C.B. Cotton. Protesters allege poor conditions inside that facility. 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
8: In your KQ&A weather forecast, a warming trend in our outlook. Chino Valley, Prescott Valley, Dew Humboldt in the Prescott area with a warming trend with Tim, with temperatures climbing into the upper 80s to start next week. Upper 80s over the weekend in Cottonwood in the Free Valley and low 90s. Winds moderating in the extended forecast. And we can finally start calling it hot. That's your outlook. I'm Gregory Scott for AM 1130, 99.9 FM in Prescott, 95.5 FM, Prescott Valley and Cottonwood, the talk of the Quad Cities, KQ&A.
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11: 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Yavapai County Sheriff's Office officials announced 37-year-old Deshelle Campos and 23-year-old Jesus Yorty, both from Las Vegas, were arrested on burglary and theft charges. A search of a U-Haul truck belonging to the suspects at a Seligman Hotel resulted in the discovery of seven containers holding more than 2,100 gallons of stolen diesel fuel, a credit card skimmer device, receipts for specific tools used to commit the burglaries, and multiple credit cards bearing the name of uninvolved individuals were also located.